0: the bureaucracy and to further expand the bureaucratic reach.
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20: Hey, welcome back to the Lars Larson Show. It's a pleasure to be with you, and it's not a pleasure to tell you about this next little matter. It seems that wealthy Chinese families, now these are Chi-Com families, they're not Americans of Chinese descent, they are Chinese families, and they're wealthy. And they are buying American citizenship for their babies before the babies are even born. Now you say, well, how's that happen, Lars? Should American wombs be up for sale or rent to foreign billionaires? Let me get into the details of this, and it involves a guy who became an American citizen in the United States by serving in the United States military. But now that he's out of the military, he has started an entire business implanting embryos in American women so their children can be born in the United States as U.S. citizens, but they are the property of those wealthy Chinese couples. Let me get into the details of that in just a moment. First, welcome to the program. If you want to join the best conversation in talk journalism, it's here every day. 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If you're a naysayer, we've always put naysayers to the head of the line at 866-439-5277. 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Pick up a limited edition Lars Larson Show challenge coin. I'm a collector of challenge coins. I decided we wanted one for the show. We had one years ago. And then the veterans group that made them for us and benefited from their sales, they went out of existence, and we had to find another one. We finally found another one. Each one of those comes with a personally signed thank you card, and I can tell you this, not a penny of the proceeds goes to me. But this story is so very bizarre, you almost can't believe it. So America's oldest newspaper, the New York Post, actually has this story, although last night when I first saw

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1: 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I've spent 25 years practicing law in Mississippi Circuit Courts and 5 years serving as a city judge. Matt Kitchens has learned that when the decisions are difficult, a judge needs to stay calm, listen carefully, follow the law, and treat everyone with respect and dignity. 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I'm Matt Kitchens, and I ask you to vote Kitchens on November the 3rd. This ad was approved by me, Matt Kitchens, and was paid for by the committee to elect Matt Kitchens, circuit judge.
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9: Hey, welcome back to the program. It's a pleasure to be with you. Well, beef prices are up. Foreign imports have American ranchers pushing back. Is our hamburger going to get cheaper, or will ranchers pay the price? I thought the perfect guy to talk to about that is a man who wears many hats. John Klar is a Vermont farmer, author, attorney, and founder of Small Farm Republic. Mr. Klar, welcome to the program.
10: Oh, good afternoon. Thanks for having me.
9: So tell me how bad a situation American ranchers are in right now when it comes to providing the beef that a lot of us want.
10: Well, it's really, as many people know, a longstanding problem. It was really aggravated by years of drought. Yep. And COVID disrupted a lot of the processing facilities when many of the big plants shut down, and if you have a beef cow, they cost a lot to feed. So if you have a large herd of animals and you can't take them to processing when they're ready, that costs you a fortune to have to keep feeding them for months. And this became a backlog across the country. And there just have been many, many pressures, including higher land prices, and now beef prices are higher as a consequence. We have the lowest number of cows in the country as a national herd in 75 years. Yep. So how do you rebuild the herd when hamburger demand is so high? That's the challenge.
9: I'm talking to John Klar, who's a Vermont farmer, and I take it farmer and rancher both, right? You're raising livestock as well?
10: Well, yeah, I find that amusing because ranchers don't like to be called farmers, I've learned, out west, and we don't make much of a distinction on the East Coast, though.
9: Okay.
10: I know we do eat Tillamook ice cream here in Vermont.
9: What about Tillamook cheese?
10: No, I don't. I have not seen the cheese, but we have Cabot. We have Cabot. So, and we have Ben and Jerry's. You're probably eating Ben and Jerry's, or people are in Oregon.
9: Socialist ice cream? I'm not sure I can do that.
10: Yeah, I won't eat it. I won't eat it. I badmouth it all the time. I wouldn't even give it to me for free. I wouldn't feed it to my pigs. I don't want them to be sick. But I don't want to get in trouble now with Ben and Jerry.
9: No,
10: sorry.
9: You're not going to get in trouble. But let me ask you this. So you're right to say it's a longstanding problem. I know there are people who'd like to lay all the problem at the feet of Donald Trump. But what should happen to try to change this situation? Because we've got there's drought that government can't control and can't dictate. But regulations are a different thing, and things like allowing 300,000 metric tons of foreign beef to be imported, if it's a short-term measure to get Americans through a thin spot, that's one thing. But I'm not sure it incentivizes farmers or ranchers to increase their herds, does it?
10: Well, it doesn't. It actually created downward pressure on live cattle prices in the short term. But a lot of ranchers and farmers are keeping back their stock because they know long-term.

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9: Hey, welcome back to the Lars Larson Show. So a major hospital has just agreed to stop going out and mutilating children in the name of transgender. And I consider that a victory. The thing I can't figure out is why every hospital in America is not doing exactly the same. Let me give you the details of that in just a moment. First, welcome to the Lars Larson Show. It's a pleasure to be with you, and I'm always

0: fibers.
1: Cardiovascular disease is the number one killer of women and doesn't discriminate.
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4: Fox News, I'm Tom Graham. President Trump says he could make a deal to end the conflict with Iran or annihilate them. A diplomatic opportunity is underway this week in New York City during the UN General Assembly.
5: It's been nearly 7 months since President Trump launched Operation Epic Fury against Iran. Diplomatic solution has, so far, proven elusive.
6: I have a big decision to make.
5: President Trump's special envoys Steve Witkoff and Jared Kushner met with Iranian officials in New York for 3 hours.
4: Fox's Lucas Tomlinson, so far no solution. Former Vice President Kamala Harris back on the campaign trail, stumping on behalf of Michigan Senate candidate Democrat Abdul El-Sayed in Detroit.
7: The United States Senate should be a stopgap on the abuses of this administration.
4: El-Sayed is locked in a tight race with Republican Mike Rogers. 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
8: You're listening to Super Talk News. I'm Caleb Saylor. The family of Nolan Wells is speaking out after a grand jury decided not to pursue criminal charges in the Ocean Springs teenager's death.
9: The cause and manner of death is undetermined, and the investigation should remain open and active until we get to the truth.
8: That was family attorney Ben Crump saying all the facts have not been established in the case. Meanwhile, Jackson County District Attorney Angel Myers McElrath argues that the grand jury made its determination after a thorough assessment.
10: There is absolutely no evidence to support the allegations that Nolan's disappearance and death were racially motivated. Nolan's friends love Nolan, and Nolan loved them.
8: Wells was found dead on Horn Island on July 6th. Before that, he had last been seen with a group of friends 2 days prior.
11: Securing America.
12: The Navy is asking its personnel to hide military ties on social media pages and set profiles to private due to an increased threat of attacks. In a recent notice, the acting Secretary of the Navy, Hung Cao, wrote that, quote, hostile actors are executing a coordinated multi-domain campaign against the Department of Navy enterprise. Those attacks include harassment and the release of personal information. The acting secretary noted, there has been a significant increase since the start of hostilities with Iran in February. He wrote that the incidents, quote, are part of a deliberate effort to gather intelligence, test our defenses, disrupt our operations, and intimidate our force. This is the latest move by the military in this direction. In December, Central Command issued an order for troops to turn off geolocation services and review device privacy settings. Kevin Uretsky, Fox News.
8: Mississippi State University is looking to set every cowbell world record during this weekend's football game against Missouri. Keegan Figueroa tells us more.
13: Back in 2015, we actually set the official Guinness World Record for the most cowbells run simultaneously, and that was during cowbell yells. And we still actually hold the Guinness World Record. But recently, a hockey team in Milwaukee set the unofficial world record, and so we decided we couldn't have that, and so we were going to beat the elite world record. So if this goes how we hope it does, then we'll hold every cowbell world record.
8: The Bulldogs will square off against the Tigers and former Ole Miss quarterback Austin Simmons on Saturday at 6:45 p.m. The game will air on the SEC Network and participating Super Talk Mississippi stations. For more college football in Mississippi, head on over to supertalk.fm. I'm Caleb Saylors.
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0: Hey, Southwest Mississippi, get ready to laugh till your sides hurt. 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

0: Series comedian Andrew Kahn is bringing his live show to the Palace Theater in Macomb. 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
14: 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And what's always been true for 30 years, if you're a naysayer and you call this show and you end up talking to Joel, the producer, Joel Maha does a great job, and you tell him, I disagree with Lars, he's completely wrong, he's going to put you first in line. We've always done that with naysayers. We always will. And the naysayer is free to advance their argument. And then take a couple of questions from me, as the lawyers like to say, in aid of an objection. 866-439-5277. Should we be concerned when we find out that a member of the U.S. Postal Service actually trashed a bunch of election ballots? Let me get into the details of that in just a moment. First, I want to give you an idea of what's coming up this hour. An 83-year-old grandmother didn't want to die, but Canada made her anyway. What can we learn from the Reagan era about fighting inflation and rebuilding America's economy? Donald Trump just secured a long-term U.S. foothold in Greenland. What does it mean for America's security in the Arctic? Yeah, and I've got to mention Cuba, because Cuba wasn't very happy about Donald Trump's speech at the United Nations today. We'll get to that as well. And take a moment to cast a vote in my X poll. We put up a brand-new poll question every day. Today's is a whopper. Should the government make a home visit to the family of every single newborn, in this case, in the state of Massachusetts? Now, this is a dumb idea in Massachusetts, but it's not a dumb idea that is unique to Massachusetts. It's actually been tried in other states in America, but it is very, very much about Big Brother. And you would think that the political instincts, even of a dimwit Democrat like Massachusetts Governor Maura Healey, would say, you know, when everybody's concerned about their privacy and flock cameras are not very popular, maybe the idea of having Big Brother come to your house and do a household visit to check up on the family of a newborn is probably not an idea that a lot of people are going to warm up to. Should the government make a home visit to every newborn? Massachusetts Governor Maura Healey, well, over the weekend, she announced she would expand the Commonwealth's so-called Welcome Family Program. Quote, everybody in the state, this is Maura Healey, the governor, everybody in the state, when you have a baby, you're going to have a home visit within days or weeks, and that will be an opportunity for

or a healthcare provider to make an assessment to see if you need some additional support or resources. Now, I want to ask you this. How many American families, when they come to the door after bringing home mom and the brand new baby from the hospital, and a few days or a couple of weeks later, somebody shows up at the door and says, I'm from the state, in this case, Massachusetts, and we want to come in and talk to you. We want to come in and make an assessment. We want to determine whether or not your house is a good place for this baby. We want to make a determination about whether you parents are good for this baby. I know that an awful lot of Americans would say, come back with a warrant. When you have reason to believe there's a crime, come back with a warrant. In the meantime, get off my doorstep. I have a feeling that's how a lot of people are going to react to this. And since it's already been tried in other states and rejected in other states, why Democrat governors see the idea that an apparatchik from the state government is going to have any better idea of whether or not you make a good parent or a bad parent, whether your home is a good home or a bad home. Do you suppose if they had visited Lindsay Clancy in the first couple of months that she had her baby? I mean, it was 8 months in before she finally killed her baby, and nobody disputes that she did, and yet that crazy jury could not find her guilty of the crime. But do you think that a home visit from a state bureaucrat would have done her any good or her kids any good? I mean, it's arguably possible, but remember, she'd gone along all that time, 8 months, and then one day decided to kill the kids, and then claims that after that, her mental illness is no longer present. So think about that. Should the government make a home visit to every newborn? My answer is going to be no, an absolute no. You can answer the question any way you like. You'll find it at Lars Larson Show and at LarsLarson.com. 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AMAC has the conservative values I believe in. I joined the group more than a decade ago. You can join it too. Just go to amac.us or call 888-262-2006. AMAC is better. Better for you and better for America. Yesterday's poll question: does the First Amendment guarantee that reporters have access to the White House no matter how inaccurate they are? My answer was no. 91% of you agreed. A solid 9% of you, though, disagreed and said, yes, they do have a right. Now, let me get to the Postal Service employee in Utah who is trashing those ballots. The U.S. Department of Justice has opened up a sealed indictment that charges a Postal Service employee with allegedly disposing of mail-in ballots. This is one of the many weaknesses of vote by mail. According to the DOJ, the employee allegedly failed to deliver 300 ballots to Utah County residents, along with other items not related to elections. Several Eagle Mountain residents were unable to vote in June. These people are calling saying, we didn't get our ballots. Utah County Clerk Aaron Davidson told Fox 13 earlier this month they all seem to be in one House district, House District 50. During a media conference on Tuesday, department officials did not release a motive for failing to deliver the ballots. I mean, maybe it was just laziness. Henderson is currently, the man who is the suspect, under investigation by the DOJ for failing to comply with her duties as the state's chief elections officer. The investigation came weeks after the department threatened criminal prosecution if she failed to turn over the state's voter records list. So, do you like vote by mail? I don't. I don't like it at all. And by the way, what does this poll suggest about the state of the Democrat Party? Democrats are so desperate to see President Trump out of office, a majority would be happy to see him overthrown in a military coup or die in his sleep. That's what a brand new poll is showing. 6 in 10 Democrats, 59%, said they would feel very positive or somewhat positive if they learned that a junta had removed Trump and seized control of the American government. 55% said they'd feel the same if the president passed away peacefully, and a solid one-third of Democrats say they would feel very or somewhat positive if the president were assassinated at a rally. That's the Democrat Party. 43% of them said they would feel very
or somewhat negative.

0: negative about the news. Not even a majority said they would feel very or somewhat negative about the news. And then Donald Trump gave a speech, and he said freedom will be coming to Cuba. Take a listen.
1: My administration is also seeking a fundamental change in the situation in Cuba, where the communist regime is under great pressure, the biggest pressure they've ever been under. It's an absolutely failed state. It's failing like never before, and it will fall.
0: And it will fall. Well, Donald Trump has put an effective oil embargo against Cuba. The Cuban delegation at the United Nations decided to walk right out the door, so they made their feelings known. But the Trump administration has ratcheted up sanctions against entities related to Cuba's military and communist regime. Coming up, should we bring back Ronald Reagan's playbook to try to fix America's economy? We'll get to that up next.

0: Hey there, it's Lars. You know, we all have to deal with computers these days. I've got them all around me in my studio. So, are you sick like I am of dealing with a slow computer? Most people blame the device, but the real slowdown often comes from heavy traditional antivirus programs that hog up your storage and drag everything down. Webroot is a cloud-based antivirus engineered to stay out of your way, out of my way. 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
3: Hey, welcome back to the Lars Larson Show. It's a pleasure to be with you, and I'm glad to get to your phone calls and emails. Think about this. Double-digit inflation, crushing interest rates, a nation looking for answers. Sound familiar? That was 1979. Ronald Reagan had the fix, and voters chose him. Is his old playbook the cure for 2026? Richard Stern joins me now, currently serving as vice president of the Plymouth Institute for Free Enterprise and Advancing American Freedom. Richard, welcome back.
4: Always a pleasure to be on.
3: So generically, or generally, is the Reagan playbook the one that could fix this situation?
4: Absolutely. Look, at the end of the day, inflation is about one thing, and it's about more dollars chasing fewer goods. It means that there isn't enough of the stuff we need, and that's exactly what supply-side economics did in the 80s. Can do for us again, get more stuff.
3: And I know that that's been turned into a punchline by the left, but I think it actually works. Supply-side economics says, go out and let Americans produce a lot of what we need, put it on the store shelves or wherever it belongs, and sell it, and everybody ends up better off because the workers have jobs, the marketplace has goods and services, the government gets taxes out of it. I mean, everybody wins, right?
4: Absolutely. You know, the left tries to overcomplicate things. They try to hide behind all kinds of jargon, but it's really simple. Look around. Look at the food on your table, the roof over your head, the clothes on your back. How much of that was produced, invented, given to you by a bureaucrat, by a politician? And the answer is, right, none of it. It comes from businessmen and investors, entrepreneurs, workers. You have to go out in the real world and actually produce stuff. The reason why housing's unaffordable is because we've got, you know, regulations and zoning laws that make it impossible to build new homes. That's exactly what the solution is. Build more stuff, get government out of the way.
3: And you know, it's funny, Richard, because I went through that era in the late 70s. I bought my first house in 1980. And I'll tell people, I said, this 6% stuff, it's painful, yes, but it pales by comparison. They said, why is that? I said, I paid 11. I worked as a land sales contract to buy my first house when I was 21 years old, and it was 11%. They said, 11? I said, yeah, the banks were charging 16 on some mortgages. And I said, so 11 was, in relative terms, it was a good deal. And it was a good deal for the people I was buying it from, too, a retired couple, you know, and I sent them a check every month. And, you know, and I did stuff that I couldn't have gotten away with today because a bank never would have loaned me, you know, money to buy a house where the payment was half of my take-home pay. They just said, no, you're not allowed to do it, but I did it. And so we can solve this problem. But the problem is, how do we get America back to work? And how do we clear some of this bureaucratic nonsense out of the way so people can grow food, make stuff, build houses, and do all those things?
4: Well, and, you know, one of the things that people miss about what you were just talking about in the 70s, you know, is that the interest rates were so high to account for price controls for decades and the government getting off the gold standard and obliterating the value of your dollars. What have we seen for decades, as you just said? More regulations, more red tape, but more deficits. And so, look, the reason why rates are feeling higher today, the reason why we had so much inflation during COVID, it's the same old, same old. Government spending your money, hitting you with the bill through inflation. Look, there's only one real solution here. We've got to put the right people in the Congress, the right people to the admin,

0: And they've got to focus on deregulation, writing the executive things that get rid of regs. Congress needs to pass laws that get rid of junk that's accumulated for decades, that holds down the private sector, that spends your money for you with an endless stream of false promises, of false gifts of government spending for politicians. Unless we've got the discipline to do that and hold Congress accountable, we won't get out of this.
1: Okay, and how much of this is because of regulations that are more at the local level? And that's where I'm talking about housing more than anything else, which could be either houses for sale or apartments for rent. That's decisions at the state and local level, not at the Congress, isn't it?
0: It is. So there's a tremendous amount of regulatory burdens at both levels. But there's a missing variable here, which is a lot of times the local regulations are there because you can't get your hands on federal dollars unless you play by the federal government's rules. If you ever wanted to know why the drinking age is the same in every U.S. state, it's because you need that to get your hands on federal highway trust fund money. Yep. There's about $1 trillion or so dollars a year that the federal government spends on it. But you're also right, zoning laws, you know, all of the building code things, all of that is at the local level. We need a top-to-bottom approach for deregulation.
1: Well, Richard, let me pitch an idea, maybe, because I have lots of crazy ideas. My audience would tell you that. But if the biggest players when it comes to financing housing are Fannie Mae, Freddie Mac, and FHA, and maybe even throw in USDA in there just for fun, and you say, okay, what do they have to do with anything? When you look across the landscape of America, and there are places that have reasonable levels of regulation, San Antonio and Austin both rolled a lot of their regulations back, and they got a ton of new housing built just because the private marketplace said, hey, finally, you've taken the constraints off and we can build. Meanwhile, you've got Los Angeles, where it costs over 30% of the cost of a house goes into just government paperwork. And say, what if the big mortgage agencies like Fannie Mae, Freddie Mac, FHA, and USDA said, guess what? In the places where you have low levels of regulation, we're going to give favorable rates for mortgages there. And in the places that decide to keep the crazy government regulations, like Los Angeles or Seattle or places like that, you guys can pay the higher rates. We'll make it revenue neutral. That is, as much as we're charging some people less, we're going to charge the other people more, and we're going to give every one of those states or localities an incentive, a kick in the butt to drop their regulations down and let the housing happen.
0: Well, as always, I love your crazy ideas, and this is one of them. You know, so we've got our new Affordability 101 project out that goes through over 101 policy memos on how to deal with things. A lot of it is deregulation. We have things in there talking about these government-run, mortgage financiers. You're talking about, we also got things in there talking about, you know, local red tape and et cetera. And what's striking about there is hitting on something that we focus on, which is, you know, make it so that, frankly, we privatize some of these, or if they're going to stay public, the way you just said, make the rules and regulations make sense. Don't just keep financing stupid, bad, corrupt policies. And that's true whether it's, you know, these government-run banks or whether it's straight government subsidy monies. But, you know, you're absolutely right. This is a lot of where the problem comes from.
1: Well, and Richard, I'll tell you what, I'll go even further than that. If you say we're going to have I would rather have it privatized as well. I'd put all that back in the private. But until it is, as long as the federal government has its hands on it, I do the same thing with student loans. Say, you want to borrow money to go to college? What do you plan to do? I plan to be an engineer. Well, there's lots of jobs for that. Or I plan to be a nurse. There's lots of jobs for that. We'll be glad to give you favorable rates and plenty of money to go to school. I want to get a degree in ethnic studies or women's studies or DEI. Yeah, guess what, buddy? You're going to be paying the punitive rate for a loan. We're not going to be very easy about that. You think that might straighten out some of the colleges, too?
0: Well, you would love this. In Affordability 101, one of the memos we have in there, I may or may not be the author of that memo, but one of the memos is literally make colleges take on the risk of student loans. And that's exactly the point we make in there, which is that, you know, these colleges will offer, you know, underwater basket weaving degrees because it's taxpayer money funding it. They don't care if you get a job with a degree afterward. They don't care if the taxpayers are made whole. They get their money, they give you a stupid degree, and they keep going about their business, hiring administrators, not even...
1: It doesn't make any sense. Hey, Richard, that's Richard Stern from Advancing
2: America. The Lars Larson Show.

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10: I'm Gianna Gelosi with your Fox True Crime Minute. Illinois State Police announced they have a new lead in the 34-year-old cold case of murdered college student Tammy Zawicki. The 21-year-old disappeared August 23, 1992. She had been dropping her brother off at Northwestern in Evanston, Illinois, and traveling back to her college in Iowa when her car broke down. 10 days later, her body was found wrapped in a blanket off a highway in southwest Missouri. State Police say a semi-truck driver was seen near Zawicki's car around the time of her disappearance. Now, decades later, investigators are looking into a person of interest who may have been hitchhiking with that truck driver before Zawicki's murder. Teresa Terry Belensky, maiden name Vega, would have been 32 years old at the time and was known to hitchhike. She died in 2014 and is not a suspect, but police want more information about her and her whereabouts in the late 80s to the mid-90s to hopefully crack the cold case. 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I'm Gianna Gelosi with your Fox True Crime Minute.
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1: Hey, welcome back to the Lars Larson Show. Can I give you my fun fact of the day? Now, this is a grim one, but it's one that tells you a lot about where we're going. Which one do you suppose takes more lives? Canadian-based doctor-assisted suicide, which they try to pretty up by calling it medical assistance in dying. I think mostly because the doctors didn't want their name or title attached to it. Does that kill more people? Or do homicides in the United States kill more people? And the answer is the number of people killed in medical assistance in dying in Canada is actually greater than the number of Americans who die as a result of homicide. They're both about 15,000 deaths every year. And both of them I consider horrific. Although for liberals, they appear to love doctor-assisted suicide. They actually say it's the right way to go. Well, in Canada, it's getting a bigger and bigger slice of the death curve all the time. So consider this story, and then I'll get to your calls at 866-HEY-LARS. That's 866-439-5277. Send your emails to talk@LarsLarson.com and vote in our X poll. You'll find the X poll every day at Lars Larson Show and at LarsLarson.com. An 83-year-old Canadian woman said she wanted to live, but her family says she was euthanized after telling doctors that she had made a mistake. Did Canada's assisted death system fail this woman? And did it fail her on purpose? Understand, in Canada, yes, they have national health insurance or national health care. And I know there are a lot of people who don't live in that system. I don't live in that system, thank God. But they think it's a great idea until you actually see how it works. And one of the things that's terrible about it is that the system is so short of resources. There are counties in America that have more MRIs or CAT scans that are available for veterinary care, animal care, than there are MRIs or CAT scanners in the nation of Canada. And you say, well, that can't possibly be true. It is. It's true. So consider this story. An 83-year-old Canadian woman and her family, she's dead now, but her family is demanding answers. She died through what they call medical assistance in dying. It is the euphemism that is used for state-assisted suicide. That's what's really going on. And when people say, well, you can't call it that, Lars, yes, I can. Because when people say, well, do you want to give up control of your body? Well, I'll tell you what does give up control of your body. It's medical assistance in dying. Because, sad to say, if a person in this world decides I'm going to take my own life, I don't agree with that. I don't subscribe to that idea that suicide is the answer to your problems. But if you decide to do it, in reality, nobody can stop you from doing it. And if you decide that you're going to allow the state, whether it's a country like Canada or like the United States, whether it's an individual state like one of the 50 states in America, the minute you involve the government in making that decision, it gives them a level of control over what you can and cannot do. Now, doctor-assisted suicide came to the United States, I think, close to 20 years ago. And when they did that, people said, wow, I finally have the right to kill myself. And the answer is no, you don't. No, because now that you've given the state a role in it, the state gets to say, under what circumstances are you allowed to use medical assistance in dying or doctor-assisted suicide? They don't want to call it suicide either. And so you say, well, hold on. I didn't give anything to the state. Yes, you did. The minute you involved them, they got to say, this person is entitled to do it. And in this case, I think you're going to find out when you hand it off to the state, sometimes you can end up with somebody dying who didn't intend to die. Now, she became distraught when she was told that the procedure she was undergoing would end her life, and she was showing signs of cognitive decline. But according to a member of her family, her grandmother still had a good appetite. She had had stomach cancer, but she still had a good appetite, and she rejected the idea of using medical assistance in dying when it was presented as an option. The granddaughter also says that her grandmother struggled during an assessment of her mental capacity. She incorrectly answered questions about members of her own family. And this granddaughter said she was present when the grandmother was given a second MAID assessment and said the doctor used really loose terms, never using the words death or dying. Now, if you're going to ask for somebody's permission to kill them, do you think you ought to be abundantly clear about what's going on? This is the quote I love best. My grandmother was a vulnerable senior who was let down when the doctors and the home bypassed every safeguard that was put in place to protect her. Euthanasia and assisted suicide cross a line that medicine should never cross, and I couldn't agree with that more. To your calls, let's start with Keith. Hey, Keith, welcome to the program. What's on your mind?
2: Hey, Lars, my father, he just passed away last Wednesday.
1: Sorry to hear that.
2: We are too, but he didn't have any quality of life. And here in Oregon, they call it death with dignity.
1: Nice euphemism, right?
2: Well, I mean, the thing is, his kidneys were failing, his heart valve was going out, he had diabetes, everything was going wrong. He was incontinent, he was in bed since July 3rd, and he had no quality of life, you know? And
1: well, so, can I ask you a question then, Keith? I understand what you're saying. That if I walked into any nursing home in America tonight, that I could find dozens of people who meet that same description you just gave.
2: I don't know. Everybody has a different, situation.
1: Hold on a minute. If you said you have no quality of life, do you think I'd find people who can't go to the toilet on their own, who have a difficult time eating on their own? Okay, so should we put all those people out of their misery?
2: No.
1: Well, why not?
2: See,
1: you made the case for your dad taking his own life with the assistance of the state. Why not get rid of all these other people as well? They don't have any quality of life.
2: Well, it wasn't really the state that did it. It took up to five doctors to get the okay.
1: Who licenses the doctors?
2: Well, the state. Then
1: yes.
2: Okay.
1: And so
2: all
1: I'm saying is the minute you involve this person, this doctor, the doctor gets his authority to do what he does from the state. And in fact, I want to give you a clue as to how the doctors look at all this mess. Do you think there's a reason the doctors don't say, let's not mess around with pills? If we wanted to put somebody out of their misery, we'd do it the way you do it with a dog or a cat. You would take an injection and you would inject them. There are a couple of common ways to do it. They use anesthetics that are very, very sensible and very friendly. To the person, you take your dog in and have your dog put down, and I've done it. It's sad, but when a dog has reached the end of its life and is suffering, you want to put the dog down. You don't do that with people. But
2: he made the decision himself. We didn't make it for him. He actually said,
1: Was he in his right mind?
2: Oh, he was in his right mind. That's the only way that the doctors would have signed off on it.
1: Exactly. And you're taking the doctor's word for it. This man knows what he's doing. Well, did he? Or did the system have an incentive to get rid of that man, too? Anyway, Keith, I appreciate the call.

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0: Hey, welcome back to the Lars Larson Show. It's a pleasure to be with you. I was glad to see when the word came down that President Trump had just locked down a deal to secure America's military future in the Arctic for generations. Is this the deal that finally puts China and Russia on notice? I thought we'd ask a few questions of Roma Duravi, who's former White House Deputy Communications Director. Welcome back to the program.
10: Great to be with you, Lars.
0: Tell me how we should see this deal, in which I know there was talk way back when about we're going to buy Greenland, and I don't know if Trump was doing that just for negotiations purposes, but what he got was a deal that said we're in charge of their security, which secures, more importantly, from my point of view, the United States of America. Am I seeing that the right way?
10: That's exactly right. Look, this is the art of the deal. That is something President Trump

0: has done very well for decades and now has been doing for just about 10 years in his role in government and as president. 10 years in, and the mainstream media still does not understand President Trump. They do not understand that he is the expert deal maker. Just like you said, he talked about buying Greenland, and we can put all of that anxiety at ease because we have now joined Greenland in making it more secure in its own sovereign nation and allowing the U.S. to control the security of that region, which is extremely important for the security of the United States of America. And that is the number one priority, is the security of the United States of America.
1: And by the way, Roma, this is done with the full agreement of the people of Greenland and the government of the Netherlands, right?
0: Of Denmark. Yes, of Denmark. And that is, it's very important to those nations because when you talk about Greenland being exposed, it was exposed to our foreign adversaries, to Russia coming in, to China coming in. We've seen what that can do to a country. And so rather than sitting and waiting and wishing, President Trump got into action. He said, we are not going to leave this to chance. We are going to make a deal that is good for everyone. It is good for Greenland. It's good for Europe. It's good for our NATO allies. But most importantly, it is good for the United States of America. And again, it's so important that people listening understand that this is an America first decision. Deal now makes so that the United States has a stronger security presence to protect us. We can't rely on Canada, okay? We all know that, as much as we would love to. We have to be able to take control of our own security. America is the strongest military in the world, but we cannot fool ourselves that Russia and China are close behind. And so we have to take strategic moves, and that's exactly what this is. It is a extremely strategic move, and I'll say it here, Lars, it is a legacy project for President Trump. This is something that he will be remembered for in our history books. I guarantee you it will be the turning point of security for Europe and for America.
1: You know, the other piece to this is how much of the fact that by having an American agreement like this, it not only puts us in Greenland, but it also locks out other players like Russia and China, right?
0: Yes, exactly. So about two-thirds of the territory sits in the Arctic Circle, and we now have full security control of this area. I understand that the average American who's taking care of their family, going to work, putting food on the table, they might not be thinking about Greenland. And that's okay, because our president is thinking about Greenland. And he's thinking about it because he wants to make sure that your country is the safest country in the world. He wants to make sure that, you know, let's not forget, we've been in Greenland for about 85 years.
1: We have.
0: So we have had a military presence there since World War II. But this is not an operational defense presence that it was back then today. And unfortunately, with everything going on in the world, with China and Russia puffing their chests, feeling like they have now taken some step towards being, you know, stronger and bigger leaders of military around the world, really, they're still just really loud barking dogs that don't have much bite. But that doesn't mean that we shouldn't take strategic steps to secure our nation. And so that is what we're doing for the first time in decades. President Trump is going to be putting new military bases in Greenland, with trainings for our soldiers, and it will give us the posture of peace through strength. That has been his motto since day one of the very first Trump administration that I was part of, Lars, when you and I met.
1: Yep.
0: And that still rings true today. We have to have the posture of strength in order to have peace, and this is a huge step in that direction.
1: Well, and what I'm talking to Roma Duravi, who's the former White House Deputy Communications Director. This is a country that only has 50 or 60,000 people in it right now, doesn't it?
0: Yes, and so for that reason alone, you know, the investment will be there. The U.S. investment will be there, but it is from a operational perspective to strengthen our security. And yeah. So when it comes to, you know, goods and services, those deals will come out in the long run. But today, this is a huge turning point when it comes to creating a more peaceful world. This is a big step in the right direction towards making sure that Russia and China do not have another area that they can conquer. They do not have another area where they can threaten the United States. You know, they're far away, but Greenland, that was that stopping point for them, and they are no longer going to be able to do that.
1: Absolutely right. That's Roma Duravi, who's former White House Deputy Communications Director. Roma, it's a pleasure to have you back on the program, and thank you very much for that. By the way, you know, we all have to deal with computers these days. Now, I've got them all around me here in the studio. So are you sick like I am of dealing with a slow computer? Now, most people will put the blame on the device itself, but the real slowdown, that often comes from heavy traditional antivirus programs, the ones that hog up the storage and drag everything down. Webroot is a cloud-based antivirus engineered to stay out of your way, out of my way. 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
9: Fox News. I'm Tom Rigotti. Heavy winds are whipping up North Carolina's coast as the first nor'easter of the fall is looming. Fox Weather's Robert Ray on the Outer Banks with the latest.
10: Heavy surf already coming in. We could see waves up to 18 feet in the coming days as this nor'easter is developing with wind gusts up to 60 miles per hour. And what that could possibly do is knock out power to many communities up and down the I-95 corridor.
9: The Trump administration is defending its record on illegal immigration as an increasing number of voters sour on the crackdown.
11: A Fox News poll now shows that a 53% majority of registered voters think the Trump administration's immigration enforcement has gone too far, with 60% of independents agreeing it's too much. Some congressional Republicans are sounding the alarm for the November midterms.
9: That's Fox's Bill Maluge, and America's listening to Fox News.
12: I'm Kelly Bennett for SuperTalk Mississippi News, brought to you by Mama Justice. If you've been injured and need legal representation, call Mama Justice for a free consultation at 662-883-6262. Some Republican lawmakers have broken their support for the ongoing war in Iran, which continues to drive fuel prices to record levels. Diesel prices have hit a record average of $6.52 a gallon. According to AAA, the national average for a gallon of regular gas is at $4.47. In Mississippi, the current average is $3.98 and diesel is at $6.05. The highest recorded average for a gallon of regular in our state was set on June 12th at $4.52. For more Mississippi news, follow us on Facebook, X, or online at supertalk.fm.
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12: The EPA has eliminated regulations that required existing coal and new natural gas-fired power plants to reduce their carbon dioxide pollution starting in the 2030s. Former Trump EPA chief of staff says the rules, which were finalized during the Biden administration, led to higher energy prices.
15: And for cost savings, this is long-term cost, but this is $310 billion for this one regulatory action. That's money that will be held at businesses to invest in their employees in the latest and greatest technologies instead of being sent to Washington, D.C. to further grow the bureaucracy and to further expand the bureaucratic reach.
12: The head of the EPA called it the largest deregulatory action of the U.S. power sector in history.
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0: my fellow Americans, welcome. It is Eric Erickson here across the United States from sea to shining sea. 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Beautiful venue. It's going to be a great time. Come hang out with me. Not kid-friendly, not mother-approved stories I can't share with you on radio, but you can come hear them live in person, and I'll hang out with you. All right, we got to talk about the president at the United Nations. He actually gave a great speech today at the UN. Although I do have to say, you can tell when he's got a teleprompter speech. When the president of the United States has a teleprompter speech, he's way more subdued until he goes off script. This is the president, two clips from him at the United Nations.
1: The United States is equally opposed to the out of control. Thank you. Thank you very much. The United States is equally opposed to the out of control institution known as the International Criminal Court. We will never allow U.S. service members or anyone else to be investigated or given show trials by an anti-American tribunal with no jurisdiction over us. They're an evil group of people. I call on all nations that are members of the ICC to officially resign from this rogue institution immediately. It is equally unacceptable that with all the genuine atrocities in the world, the UN's top human rights officials spend their time criticizing the United States for protecting our children from transgender mutilization and transgender insanity and enforcing our immigration laws. What they do is unbelievable, what they do. It's transgender mutilization of our children. The craven hypocrites of Human Rights Council have little to say about the persecution of Christians. I mean, Christians are being persecuted all over the world. It's not even believable. I never thought I'd say it. But it's been happening for a long time. So this is persecution of Christians or the crimes of the world's most repressive regimes, yet they want America to open up our borders to gangs and criminals from world's most dangerous places. They want the worst people to come in from the worst places on earth, and we don't do it anymore. We did do it, but we don't do that anymore. It is deeply ironic that the United Nations has an entire institution, the UNESCO group of people and countries devoted to protecting cultural heritage, yet with their ceaseless promotion of mass migration, these globalists are actively destroying the greatest cultures and most extraordinary heritage in all of history. There is no human right to illegal immigration, but there is a right to remain a sovereign nation, and we want to remain a sovereign nation, and so should you.
0: He's right. The International Criminal Court is a monstrosity of progressive propaganda. You know how international law

0: is just used to kind of confine players. I know somewhat of what I'm speaking. I was not an international law lawyer, but I took a lot of international law in law school because I was interested in it. And essentially, my takeaway from it is international law serves two purposes. One is the purpose of nations coming together to enact rules by which to trade and operate together without going to war. But the other is the progressive idea that the weak nation should be able to constrain the strong nations through international law. And it doesn't operate that way. I'm sorry. You can't do it that way. It just doesn't work. And the International Criminal Court is one of those organizations that was designed by weak nations to constrain strong nations, and we opted out of it. And progressive administrations regularly threaten to bind the United States to it, but through Congress, you can't. It would take an act of Congress to bind us to the International Criminal Court. In fact, it would take two-thirds of the Senate because it's a treaty, and the Senate has rejected it. The president also talked about the international tax regime that the Biden administration and European leaders wanted to bind every nation to.
1: Led by Ambassador Michael Waltz here at the United Nations, we have also worked with many countries in this room to implement the most sweeping UN reforms in history. We cut the UN budget for the first time ever, slashing it by 15% in 2026 and eliminating more than 4,000 positions from the UN bureaucracy. The United Nations has great, great potential. I've said that for many years. But it must stop imposing the far-left agenda of globalist bureaucrats who nobody ever elected. Last year, my administration was forced to intervene to stop an obscure UN body, the International Maritime Organization, from secretly establishing a first-ever global carbon tax, a very expensive tax, to raise international shipping costs by 10 to 20% and maybe more than that. There is no global government, and while I'm president, there will be no global taxes.
0: Good for the president. Very good for the president. His strong speech at the United Nations. Strong speech. Defiant, some people are calling it. Defiant, it's not defying it. It's setting out that the United States is the leader of the free world. And we're not going to bind ourselves to a bunch of third world dictators. Good. The president, by the way, has also signed a commission to permanently make Marco Rubio the national security advisor. He's been in an acting position. It's now official. Marco Rubio is the national security advisor. While this is going on, Vladimir Zelensky is paying tribute to the victims of 9/11, laying white roses and placing a Ukrainian flag in solidarity at the United States. There were nearly 3,000 people, he wrote, citizens from 90 countries, including Ukrainians. Good move by him. He's going to meet with the president of the United States later. One of the president's concerns, of course, is diesel prices. And the president and Marco Rubio are insisting the Ukrainians have hit several diesel facilities in Russia, and that's caused global prices to go up because countries like China and India that were getting diesel from Russia now have to get it from other people. This is Marco Rubio sitting on the couch with Fox and Friends this morning.
2: It's a dilemma, and it's a dilemma because there are three things. I mean, the majority of the increase you've seen in oil prices over the last couple of weeks that's stabilized now has to do with the Black Sea, Ukraine, right, and Russia, and Yemen, and with the Houthis. So these are the two things that have really added to the majority of the increase we saw about a week ago.
0: He's right. He's right. The Houthis and the Yemen situation plays a role, but the Russia situation plays a big role. The president's got to figure this one out, of course, and he's trying to get European investment into helping him. We don't quite yet know what the Iranians will do or what the Europeans will do. The Iranians claim they have new weapons, and the way they talk of these new weapons sounds very much like they are expressing long-range weapons, further range, that they would be able to hit more American targets that we presume are out of harm's way. Perhaps Diego Garcia, where when Bahrain was hit, we had to send our ships down to Diego Garcia for assistance and resupplies. We will see. We live in a dangerous world. The

0: president gave voice to some of those dangers at the United Nations. It was a good speech. It was a little bit of a slow and plodding speech at times because of the use of the teleprompter. He's much more comfortable, I think, when he's just standing on his own there, speaking off the top of his head, and you could tell when he went off speech. He also took on Cuba. I don't have the audio clip. Actually, you know what? Let me see if his rapid response team has put it out. The White House rapid response team does a very, very good job of pushing out these videos pretty quickly. They put up his full remarks. It's 37 minutes. Here we go. Here's a clip. This is from the rapid response team. This is the president's speech at the United Nations. A key point here from the president.
1: Nation that retreats from a frontier or shrinks from a challenge, no matter how great or how daunting that challenge may be. Freedom was not a gift that Americans won easily after 250 years, and it is not one that we will ever, ever, ever surrender. It was right here in New York City that George Washington ordered the Declaration of Independence read to his troops in 1776. As they listened to those immortal words for the first time, the Patriots could see across the waters of New York Harbor to a British invasion fleet, more than 100 ships strong, which had just arrived to crush the cause of liberty. Thousands of soldiers getting off those ships. Nobody stood a chance, but we won, and we won decisively.
0: That was the president on our 250th anniversary. He also took on Cuba, and he took on the drug cartels.
1: Upon taking office, I designated the drug cartels as foreign terrorist organizations and unleashed the United States Armed Forces to eliminate them. The cartels are the ISIS of the Western Hemisphere, not good people. They're enemies at war with civilization, using murder, rape, torture, and extortion as instruments of terror. Like ISIS, they should be killed, exiled, or detained as enemy combatants without the possibility of release, which is what we're doing. To that end, the United States has carried out dozens of strikes on cartel drug boats, destroying 97% of the drugs coming into the ocean and sea. You've seen it. They disappear very quickly. And we're down 90%. They're down 97%. Nobody thought that was possible. It was a big source of delivery. And 3 months ago, we terminated the leader of the Venezuelan gang, Tren de Aragua. Mexico is the epicenter of the cartel violence, unfortunately. It's unacceptable for the United States to share a 2,000-mile border with a territory controlled by enemy cartels.
0: He's right on that, by the way. He's right. Now, this started right here on national security.
1: A lot has happened since we last gathered here 1 year ago. In January, at my direction, the United States military conducted a massive military operation penetrating deep into the Venezuelan capital, Caracas, descended on a heavily defended and fortified military base, one that was supposed to be flawless against attack, and arrested the outlaw dictator, real criminal, Nicolas Maduro. Since that day, hundreds of Venezuelan political prisoners have been freed. They've let them out of jails.
0: And he went on to say, we're no longer going to permit threats in the Western Hemisphere, which took him to this moment, which caused the Cuban delegation to walk out.
1: My administration is also seeking a fundamental change in the situation in Cuba, where the communist regime is under great pressure, the biggest pressure they've ever been under. It's an absolutely failed state. It's failing like never before, and it will fall. Marco Rubio is handling a negotiation. He's deep into negotiations with Cuba. Let's see what happens.
0: We'll
1: not allow a haven for foreign adversaries to threaten America on our own doorstep. It's right at our doorstep. The Cuban regime has also spent decades coordinating with the left-wing radicals and communist networks here in the United States. As our State Department has detailed, they've cultivated ties to subversive and radical groups such as the Communist Party USA, Antifa, and the Democrat Socialists of America. Communism will never be coming to America, but freedom will be coming to Cuba, and safety and security will be coming to Mexico. I'm very proud to tell you we have a very good relationship with the Mexican government. We've made great strides.
0: That's the president taking on the Cubans, a fiery speech in defense of liberty, democracy in the United States, and the Cubans walked out of it, which I bet the president appreciated.
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0: Batavia, Illinois, 2:40 in the morning. A woman sees a flashlight and a shadow outside her window. Police say the man in her backyard was a registered sex offender. A military court convicted him in 2024. 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He never met the woman in Batavia. 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
1: Your host can be technically proficient at times, where I can go in, pull video during commercial break, and get it ready. So those of you who watch the video live stream, you get to actually see the video, not just the audio in some cases. I have found the president's remarks at the United Nations on Iran, and I shall play that for you now.
2: But I have a big decision to make. Will a deal be made with Iran that lets them rebuild and create a far greater country than it ever was before? Maybe one of the greatest in the Middle East or even the world? Or do I annihilate the Islamic Republic and do it quickly, never giving them a chance to kill and destroy people and countries again? Do I drive them into hell with no chance of survival and no hope of future greatness or generations? But I believe we'll make a deal right after the election, because it doesn't make sense for them not to. They're waiting to see how I do in the midterm election. What they don't realize is that I'm not running. I did that already and won in a landslide. We won in a giant landslide. And I'll be here for 2.5 years. The Republican Party is running, and I'll be helping them. But I am not running. I gave absolutely no credence and will not give credence to the election when it comes to Iran. It doesn't even enter my mind. The only thing that does is that Iran will never have a nuclear weapon.
1: Good for him. Powerful, forceful, and appropriate response that the election outcome should not be in his thinking when it comes to our national security. Now, some of you will disagree, but I don't think any president, Republican or Democrat, should be thinking about the elections in terms of national security. And frankly, I think the president did the right thing when he went into Iran. I just assumed we had a plan to actually deal with them, and apparently we did not, which was the problem, sadly. 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
8: 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We went in. It was snowing. 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

0: 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Eric Erickson, conservative but not captive.
1: 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I'm delighted to have you guys with me. Thank you very much for hanging out with me. The phone number's 877-973-7425. Again, those of you, particularly in the Southeast, but you can fly. 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

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It's good cause, good time, lots of laughs. 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Get your tickets now. Time is running out to get your tickets. We got to move on to this horrific story in Canada. And a little bit of broken record time. Yes, there is a theological point I got to make out of the gate here. And I really do. And some of you, my Catholic friends in particular, disagree with me on this. But, you know, knowing the kids, they get off the boat, all the animals come out, you know it smelled gross in there. They come out, and God says, you know what, if any man or animal willfully takes the life of a human being, you got to get rid of them. It's not an accidental death, it's murder. You if an animal or a human murders someone, you got to wipe that person or animal from the gene pool because it's a matter of respect for life. It's a matter of respect for life. It sounds counterintuitive. You got to kill someone who kills someone, except if you allow the person who murdered to continue to exist in society, what you are saying is that the innocent life of a human does not matter. And it is the ultimate punishment, capital punishment, to annihilate someone from the gene pool because they showed such disrespect for human life as to take that human life. And this was before the law was given to Moses. This was before all that. And I personally, I'm from the Reformed background, I find it binding on humanity. The things that God did before he gave the law, the laws he gave to us before the actual laws on the tablet, they're binding on all generations. Now, some people interpret Scripture differently. That is totally fine. Like, for example, God says, don't eat anything with blood, and I don't eat blood sausage or things like that. That is the one religious, and I realize in the New Testament, Jesus tells Peter to kill and eat, but I think you could reconcile the two of them together because Noah gets off the boat, and God says, don't eat the blood. Don't eat blood. Blood has life in it. Don't eat it. And so yes, I eat red meat, but I'm not like eating blood sausage and stuff. But I realize esoteric theological point, but here's the point. The argument from the Almighty to man is that you have to respect life. And when one does not respect life by taking that life willfully, you must get rid of that person because otherwise it permeates, it ripples through society, and society begins to devalue life as a whole. And I want you to think about the places that have gotten rid of the death penalty. You know what all of them have in common? In every society in the West that has a Judeo-Christian background in particular, and in communist societies that reject God altogether, do you know what societies that got rid of the death penalty have in common? They are the most pro-abortion societies on planet Earth. You go to a country without a death penalty, and you will go to a country that is licentious and permissive of abortion on demand. You know, the other thing that is happening in these countries is the rise of assisted suicide. They call it euthanasia. They hide behind euphemism. It is murdering someone. It is willfully taking someone's life. It's murder. And societies that have begun to disrespect life by allowing people to willfully take the life of an innocent without real punishment for that person, which is taking them out of the gene pool, those societies begin to willfully enact legislation to allow the killing of babies up until birth, in some cases the killing of babies after birth, and in more and more cases, the killing of the old and the infirmed. Now, I want you to know this is a sensitive subject in my house. My wife saw her birth mother die of breast cancer. My wife has stage 4 lung cancer, for which there is no cure. And my wife is like, when it's time to go, it's time to go. And I'm like, There's theology in suffering. We're working in my Sunday school class right now. I'm teaching people through Lamentations.

0: And there's something to be said about lament. I don't know that we lament enough in our society. Cry out to God. There's a ministry, not just a theology, there's a ministry in suffering. And this is it. When people decide, you know what, it's my time to go, your family may not be ready for you to go. And you have, I think, just as your family has an obligation to you, you have an obligation to your family. And I realize this is a sensitive subject, but your family, in seeing you suffer and fade, comes to terms with your death and gets to a point where they're ready for death to come get you. And most of the people who decide to check out with assisted suicide check out before your family is ready for you to depart, and it has a lasting psychological impact on the family. But increasingly, there are societies where when the state decides it's your time to go, it's your time to go. And they deprive the family of that guidance. One of the worst offenders on planet Earth essentially engaged in a genocide of the elderly is our top hat, also known as Canada. There is a horrific story out of Canada. The family of an 83-year-old Canadian woman is demanding answers after she died through the country's medical assistance and dying program, despite allegedly becoming distraught when told the procedure would end her life and showing signs of cognitive decline. The Daily Mail reported Sunday 83-year-old Christian grandmother Brigitte Stegman was killed under Canada's physician-assisted suicide program called MAID. MAID in Canada got a whole new meaning. Her granddaughter, Bridget Cranendonk, said that she was her grandmother's primary caregiver and that the family had decided to place Stegman at the Pearl Care Home in Kenifton due to physical and mental decline. But according to Cranendonk, her grandmother still had a good appetite, even following a stomach cancer diagnosis, and rejected the idea of using MAID when presented with the option. Everything changed in June when Cranendonk left to go on a 10-day trip with her husband. She remained in regular contact with the care home and was told her grandmother had fallen and would need a wheelchair, but she was not initially alerted to dramatic decline. Then on July 3rd, near the end of her trip, Cranendonk said she received a call informing her the home planned to arrange a MAID assessment for Stegman, despite her grandmother saying she didn't want assisted death. Cranendonk said when she returned, she asked a nurse at the Pearl who had initiated MAID. The nurse became abrasive and defensive. She was like, well, I'm just trying to advocate for her. I'm doing what's right for her. After returning from her trip, Cranendonk said she found out her grandmother had already had her first MAID consultation. The granddaughter said that Stegman struggled during the assessment of her mental capacity, incorrectly answered questions about members of her family. Cranendonk said she was present for Stegman's second MAID assessment and said the doctor really used loose terms, never said death or dying. She explained MAID to my grandmother by saying, we're going to give you medicine, you're going to feel at peace, and I just want you to know that you won't have a bowel movement. When Cranendonk interjected and said she doesn't understand what you're saying, the doctor looked at Stegman and said, we're going to make sure you won't have any more pain, and deemed her fit. 2 days before Stegman's death, Cranendonk asked her grandmother if she understood that she would die, and Stegman said she had made a mistake. It didn't matter. Cranendonk said the nurse who administered the IV was not wearing gloves and had a hard time putting it in her right arm, pierced her grandmother many times. There was blood all over the place. And the doctor said she was there to give her medicine. They killed the woman. They killed the woman. One in every 20 deaths in Canada is now physician-assisted suicide. More people die each year in Canada from physician-assisted suicide than die from gun deaths in the United States. The world acts in horror to the gun violence in the United States, and it is understandable. But the world does not act in horror to the massive numbers of doctors killing patients in Canada. A society that no longer values life. The Canadians have given up. And you know, it's the Christians in Canada who are standing up against this, no one else. You know, in the United Kingdom, they actually killed the physician-assisted suicide bill in Parliament. It almost won, came close to winning, but was rejected. It was a cross-party rejection. The liberals, the conservatives, labor, the greens, and numbers of people from each of the parties rejected it. Overwhelmingly, the conservatives rejected it. Physician-assisted suicide. We can look at Canada and see it gets out of hand. We can look at Europe and see it's getting out of hand. In Europe, they just killed a kid. I think in Belgium or the Netherlands, they killed a kid because he was 10 years old and had Down syndrome. In Iceland now, they actively test mothers for whether or not a child is going to have Down syndrome, a deeply unreliable test, I might add, and encourage, if not pressure, women into having abortions if they test positive. For anybody who doesn't know this, the test for Down syndrome in utero is deeply unreliable. In fact, we didn't even take it for our kids. My wife, our second child in particular, my wife had to be on blood thinners, so it was considered a high-risk pregnancy, so we had a specialist doctor we had to go to, and the doctor was like, oh, well, you'll just abort and start over. Just matter of fact, just abort and start over. And he thought we were crazy for rejecting the test. We're like, we're not killing our kid, so there's no reason to do the test. You do the test. Do you know how many people I know who the test came back as positive and their child was born healthy? Yet I know a lot of people who they take the test like, well, we don't want a disabled kid, so they do an abortion. The society, secular Western society, revolves around a death cult. And in Canada, it is manifesting itself in the most perverse ways, where massive numbers of people are being murdered on a regular basis by doctors who don't actually tell some of the old and infirm that they're actually going to be killed, just that you're going to be at peace. There's another story out of Canada recently where a Catholic priest has turned down MAID multiple times. Fox News interviewed a woman the other day who cannot get in. She has cervical cancer. She cannot get into an oncologist. They scheduled her for an appointment and didn't tell her about it. And they said, well, your next appointment will be next year. In fact, this particular woman, she knew she had cancer. Do you know how she knew that she had cancer? Because she got a notice in the mail from the Department of Public Health in Canada that they would be glad to help her go through medically assisted dying due to her diagnosis. She had not yet heard she had cervical cancer, but she got a note in the mail that they would gladly help her commit suicide because of her diagnosis. She knew she must have cancer because she got the note on, hey, we'll help you commit suicide, before she saw the doctor. And then the doctor was like, well, we can't see until next year because you missed the appointment we set up for you that we forgot to tell you about. These people in Canada, they're trying to wipe out their own population. It's madness. Made in Canada. A whole new meaning to made in Canada. M-A-I-D instead of M-A-D-E. Made in Canada. Death in Canada. And by the way, there are states that are expanding medically assisted suicide. A lot of progressive states in this country are embracing it. They should look on the horrors. We should all look on the horrors and be alarmed at the rise of this. We've gone from Jack Kevorkian now to, in Canada, using it as a way to solve problems with medical costs. Hey, let's just kill the old people. That'll be a budget line item that saves us money in the long term. It's all about making the decisions on what saves money, not saves lives. There is a ministry in dying, and the Canadians have decided to give up that ministry as they've given up God himself to a secular society that makes it too easy to die and too hard to live. It's an abomination, and the Canadians should be ashamed of themselves.
1: Honest.
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0: the Van Allen Golf link and get a link to the Golfers Journal, which if you got somebody in your family that loves golf, it is the best publication to subscribe to. Natural gas. I didn't know natural gas was regulated by the U.S. Congress until 1993. Back in 1989, Congress passed a law that ended the regulation of natural gas. They set the date for the end. What they did is they controlled the price of the wellheads of natural gas pumps until January 1st, 1993. It turns out, by the way, Mario Cuomo said, it turns out that a lot of liberal Democrats, myself included, were just wrong about the behavior patterns that would occur if natural gas was decontrolled. Prices didn't go through the roof after a partial decontrol measure went into effect in 1985. And we've had a stabilization of supply. Even Howard Metzenbaum of Ohio, the only senator who made an effort to block the final decontrol bill, concedes that consumers were indifferent because prices have been going down since they initially partially deregulated. And you know what? Natural gas prices have continued to go down in this country, even as supply has gone up. We have record exports from this country of natural gas. We have record production of natural gas. And the prices have continued to go down and down and down and down since the government got out of the way. The free market lowered prices, and the argument was that the free market would raise prices, and the people who believed that were just wrong. It's another reason the government should get out of control, out of markets. Let the free market work. The free market works in technology right now, and computer chips and stuff have gone up in prices because of demand for AI. You need to work with someone who can help you keep your prices down, which is why you need to go to Vision Computers instead of the one-size-fits-all big box store. 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
6: 6 News, I'm Deborah Valentine. President Trump addressing the UN General Assembly in New York today. He said there are two choices regarding Iran, make a deal or face annihilation. He reiterated that afterwards while speaking to reporters.
7: In one case, it's obliteration, and the other alternative is potential greatness. It could be a great country.
6: President Trump also called for world leaders to unite in opposition to Iran's nuclear ambitions. Hurricane Polo has quickly intensified to a Category 5 storm, threatening Mexico's Pacific coast with rain, a storm surge, and damaging winds.
8: Polo went from a 50-mile-an-hour tropical storm on Monday morning to a 160-mile-per-hour Category 5 hurricane in 24 hours.
6: Fox's Tanya J. Powers reporting. The National Hurricane Center says Polo's impacts will begin being felt late tonight into Wednesday. 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
9: You're listening to Super Talk News. I'm Caleb Saylor. The family of Nolan Wells is speaking out after a grand jury decided not to pursue criminal charges in the Ocean Springs teenager's death.
10: The cause and manner of death is undetermined, and the investigation should remain open and active until we get to the truth.
9: That was family attorney Ben Crump saying all the facts have not been established in the case. Meanwhile, Jackson County District Attorney Angel Myers McElrath argues that the grand jury made its determination after a thorough assessment.
11: There is absolutely no evidence to support the allegations that Nolan's disappearance and death were racially motivated. Nolan's friends loved Nolan, and Nolan loved them.
9: Wells was found dead on Horn Island on July 6th. Before that, he had last been seen with a group of friends 2 days prior.
12: 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What happens? 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
9: Mississippi State University is looking to set every cowbell world record during this weekend's football game against Missouri. Keegan Figueroa tells us more.
13: Back in 2015, we actually set the official Guinness World Record for the most cowbells rung simultaneously, and that was during cowbell yells. And we still actually hold the Guinness World Record. 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So if this goes how we hope it does, then we'll hold every cowbell world record.
9: The Bulldogs will square off against the Tigers and former Ole Miss quarterback Austin Simmons on Saturday at 6:45 p.m. The game will air on the SEC Network and participating SuperTalk Mississippi stations. 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I'm Caleb Saylor.
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1: All right, let's get right into it. First of all, thanks for sticking around. It's a Tuesday night, America at Night, from coast to coast. We are live, courtesy of Westwood One. Let's get right into it. Last week, our guest was so fascinating, we did not have enough time to get to all the things we wanted to get to. So we asked him back, and he graciously said, sure. So we're going to spend the whole hour with Soltan Meghji, is the CEO of Frontier Foundry, a senior technical expert at CSIS and the Integration Chief Innovation Officer for the U.S. FDIC. He has worked in the government capacity at the U.S. Treasury, the Federal Reserve, the European Central Bank, the G7, the G20, all working as security and technology. Soltan Meghji, welcome back to America at Night. Thanks for joining us.
21: Thanks for having me back.
1: You wrote this interesting story about post-quantum future with banking, and I want to get to that a little bit later on, but I want to start with asking you some follow-up questions from the last time you were on the show, because we got so much response and so many questions to what you said, and I want to start off with the data centers. Last time you were on the show, you said that they're building these data centers, and there's just not the capacity you see that these data centers are needed. Explain that for a second. What exactly do you mean? You also said that you think that half of the data centers that are already on the drawing board for this year will not be built. What are you talking about?
21: Well, that's a nice big multi-part question. So I'll start with the last half of it, which is we're already seeing pullback in hyperscaler and large data center constructions for really two reasons. One is there just isn't the commercial demand on the enterprise side. Big enterprise companies, your Fortune 500s, your big banks, your healthcare systems, et cetera, don't need that kind of capacity in those kinds of technologies to get the kind of value from artificial intelligence that they want. The second is political, and it's a hometown grown issue. I think you and I were both in St. Louis last time we spoke, and there have been a number of data center projects in the suburbs of St. Louis that have been killed because the local town folk just don't want it in their backyard. And between those two, we're seeing quite a big pullback. Probably the two biggest pullbacks so far in the last 6 months that I've noticed is, number one, OpenAI pulled back on their big Stargate program, which is a huge series of data centers around the world. And then Microsoft, obviously a very large technology company, has also pulled back on their capital expenditures on data center construction.
1: You said that you mentioned something about your laptop being more powerful, and so you don't need data centers. What did you mean by that?
21: Yeah, so over the last 18 months or so, a series of advancements in mathematics has evolved to the point where you can build and run on your own laptop, the same laptop you would buy at your local electronics store, an AI system as good as the fanciest things from Anthropic or OpenAI from about a year and a half ago. And we're seeing incredible advancements in those technologies on almost a daily basis. Just last week, a new open source AI system came out that you can run on your laptop, and it's just like running, you know, a large frontier model from one of the big vendors. But it has two things that are very interesting. One is, obviously, uses far less electricity. And the second is, it's entirely private. You're not sharing your information with a big tech company that you don't have any proof that they're not going to take your data and lose it or do something that you don't want with it.
1: So there's been a number of people who say, we need these data centers and we need to build them. Obviously, they're spending billions of dollars on these data centers. Some of them are so big, they are literally bigger than the island of Manhattan that are on the drawing board. You seem to be one of the few out there saying it's just not needed and this capital expenditure is going to come back and bite them. Is that what you're saying?
21: It is, and it certainly puts me as an outlier relative to a lot of other people. But let me explain a couple of reasons why I think this. So first is, the vast majority of the firms that are very invested in building these very large data centers, your Microsofts, your Amazons, your Googles, have made trillions of dollars. And I'm not joking when I say trillions of dollars over the last 15 years in cloud computing. And in a lot of ways, they're just taking the cloud computing playbook and spreadsheet and repeating that and not really doing the math on if their customers actually are going to need it. So that's the first part. The second part is, these large enterprises make investment decisions based on 3, 5, 7 years of capital expenditures. They don't just say, okay, next year we're going to build a data center. You can't build one of these big hyperscaler data centers that quickly. In fact, just ordering the air conditioning system for one of them can take 3 years to be on the waiting list. And so they've made these investment decisions using old technology decisions. So they made this decision based on a technology need or an assumption of a technology need from 2, 3, 4 years ago. And what we've learned is that the vast majority of enterprise value, the people who are paying top dollar for artificial intelligence, are using these frontier models in much smaller bite-sized pieces than these huge, you know, uses of them. So, you know, I'm sure you've heard people talk about tokens, right? And there's this whole notion of token economics. Well, tokens have gotten far more expensive, and some of the newer frontier models will use 1,000 tokens when previously they might have needed 10,000 tokens. Well, if you're using 1/10 as many tokens, you need far less than 1/10 the computing space. And so they've made these investment decisions not knowing that this miniaturization technology would move as quickly as it has. Now they're at a point where most of the enterprises that are really owning their own destiny and building their own artificial intelligence are using small amounts of these old, bigger token needed systems and using more efficient systems internally for the actual enterprise value.
0: So are the money guys, you're starting to see or read some of this creep in, like the money guys are starting to ask questions. Are you starting to see the money guys pull back? Are you starting to see the money guys ask some of these more forward-thinking questions?
21: I absolutely am. In fact, I am in New York today at a conference from one of the biggest Wall Street research firms this week, and I was in a conference session today that was just full of CFOs of big enterprises talking about how they are navigating to use these lighter weight technologies, these more modern artificial intelligence systems, instead of these frontier model systems. And these are the CFOs of Fortune 500 companies, some of the biggest banks, and they all realize that the economics are just becoming unwieldy. They're seeing a lot of money being spent and not a lot of value being created.
0: Which is what I said the other day. So I feel like I could be in this room with all these CEOs who are asking all these simple questions. We have data centers right now, and we have smaller data centers. And the idea, I guess, was if a data center in a 1 acre, or, you know, in a building is good, then a data center in 50 acres is better, right? I mean, that was just the economy of scale. That was the idea. Are these data centers that are already in some of these buildings and some of these places, are they going to be enough to handle all of this? I mean, we're going to need some data centers, I would think.
21: Oh, absolutely. We are going to need some data centers. In fact, we'll definitely even need more than what's available today. But that doesn't mean we need 5-mile-long data centers or one the size of the island of Manhattan, like you were describing a moment ago. I think two things have been overlooked in this conversation. Number one is there are a lot of data centers out there, and there are a lot of data centers that have been around for a long time. Why aren't we retrofitting those? Why aren't we putting in the new cooling technologies that don't require as much water as some of these ones that are being built now are being built? Why aren't we looking at putting more distributed capacity out there? So take a 100,000-foot data center and make it a high-density data center instead of a low-density data center. These are questions that I think I feel like a lot of people should be asking now.
0: Sultan Meghji is our guest. Hold that thought. He is somebody who has lived in the cybersecurity space. He has worked as an advisor capacity for the FBI, the CIA, the U.S. Treasury, the Federal Reserve, the European Central Bank, and on and on and on. He's co-founder and CEO of a group called the Frontier Foundry. Sultan Meghji, hold that thought. Lots more to get to. with data centers and the future of banking and technology. All of that straight ahead. America at Night, back in a moment.
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1: Our guest, Sultan Megji, is a self-described outlier, saying and questioning data centers and the future of data centers. He has spent over 30 years working at the intersection of artificial intelligence, national security, biosecurity, and federal regulation. Sultan, before we get to this article about banking, look into your crystal ball, or more importantly, when you say these things about data centers and you question the need for all of these data centers, what kind of reaction do you get, and when do you see people starting to see it your way?
2: So in October of last year, I wrote a paper that talked about the inefficiencies of GPUs and kind of how much electricity they waste. And I took it and tried to get it published, and nobody would publish it. I ended up just publishing it myself on Substack. And by the time we got to April of this year, the market had identified that, and we saw a non-trivial correction in the prices of GPUs. NVIDIA stock did a bit of a correction, a bunch of other stuff. And that was when this notion of differential models and multimodal AI became a bigger issue. So I would say 6 months is how long it took from when I figured it out to when the market figured it out.
1: So tell me more about this meeting today with some of these finance guys. They're starting to understand what you're seeing through the weeds.
2: Absolutely, they are. In fact, probably the most common two refrains today at this conference was, number one, how to actually get some degree of better earnings out of this AI instead of it just being a cost, which so far it seems to have only been a cost. And then the second is how to actually make the products and services that these companies offer better and make their employees' lives better and make their customers happier. And thus far, they haven't been able to demonstrate that with these current generations of AI systems.
1: One last question about our last conversation we had last week, and that was, you threw out the word cat videos. Are these data centers being built to solve the greatest cancer problems in medical research? Or are they there to produce cat videos for the millions and millions of people who want cat videos?
2: Well, obviously curing cancer is more beneficial to our civilization than more cat memes. But I will say that it does seem that more compute power goes to cat memes than curing cancer right now.
1: Interesting. Okay. Now, there's an article you wrote that was published. And this was published on the website Center for Strategic and International Studies. And it talks about the banking system and quantum computing. Talk about this. This is something else no one's talking about. Explain what this paper was and the bell you're ringing about banking.
2: So a quantum computer is different than the normal computers we use on a daily basis. So I'm sure you've heard the word digital or a digital computer before. You know, ones and zeros. This is all part of, you know, our normal language today. Quantum computers don't use ones and zeros. They basically use every number imaginable. And so for some kinds of math, quantum computers are billions of times faster. And I do mean billions of times. So for example, when you go to your bank's website and it's encrypted and you can trust that your bank is storing your information and that hackers aren't able to get in and they're not able to steal your money and all that, they're using digital encryption. So encryption designed on normal computers. That is incredibly hard to break. The encryption we use right now is called RSA, and a normal computer would take hundreds of years to crack that encryption. Quantum computers can do it in seconds. And over the last 10 years, there have been tremendous advances in quantum computing to the point now where we have the first generations of quantum computers online. U.S. government has them, commercials, companies have them. You can rent them on Amazon's cloud if they like. There is a tremendous concern that I have, and I've been writing about this for a decade, that we need to do a better job of securing the financial sector against bad actors with quantum computers hacking into our banking system.
1: So you're saying that this quantum computer, which is available, can hack into a bank's security within minutes, as opposed to old computers, which it would take years.
2: That's correct.

0: Now, you don't need a quantum computer to defend against a quantum computer. You can use a digital computer with a new kind of encryption on it. You basically just change an encryption library to a newer version. And for quite a while now, the U.S. government has been building standards around what that new kind of encryption looks like. When I was at the FDIC in 2021, I actually put the first quantum encryption working group together for the financial regulators. And so we've been working on this, and the U.S. Treasury just announced that it's time for us to actually take it seriously, because now they're starting to get concerned about this. But the great thing is there are about 8,000 depositor institutions, pretty evenly split between credit unions and banks, and it's entirely capable that they could just upgrade their encryption and then protect, do a better job protecting themselves and us.
1: But they're not doing it?
0: Not really. The number of quantum resilient applications in the banking system is pretty low right now. You know, about, let's say within the top 20 banks in the United States out of the 4,500 or so that are there, they spend well over 50% of all the technology budget in banking in the United States. And so while, you know, a very large bank, you know, a name brand bank, and at this point I'm not going to use any bank names, I don't want to step on everybody's toes here, but the top 20 banks are all making some progress in this regard. The thing that worries me is if it's not a top 20 bank, if it's a community bank or a regional bank or even a super regional bank, the costs to upgrade these legacy technology systems is incredibly high. And it's a very small number of technology vendors that actually service this market. You know, something like 70% of all the banks in the United States only use technology from three companies. And they just don't have the money to upgrade them.
1: Interesting. Sultan Megji is our guest. Hold that thought. We have more about this, because this article is really pretty fascinating about where we are going with all of this technology. But as he said, the encryption security codes today would take years to break, but this new quantum computing would do it in just an hour, minutes. So it's something that really, something that really needs to be discussed. Sultan Megji, our guest. The article, let me give you a shout out for the article again. It is published at the Center for Strategic and International Studies, and the title is the U.S. Banking System Ready for Post-Quantum Future? Hold that thought. If you have a question and you want to give a text, 1-844-262-4729, 1-844-262-4729. I'll check the text line on the break and try and work it into the conversation. America at Night, back in a moment.
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22: Our guest has spent over 30 years working at the intersection of artificial intelligence, national security, biosecurity, federal regulation. His name is Soltan Meghji. He's a co-founder and CEO of an organization called Frontier Foundry. Soltan, we got a couple of text messages here from Washington State. They want to know what makes quantum computing different than standard computing using RSA encryption.
23: Wow, that's not a 30-second answer, man. it's a different kind of chip that's programmed in a different way, and it doesn't use ones and zeros. It basically does probabilities. So instead of 2 + 2 = 4, it tries every variation of a bunch of different algorithms until it gets to something like the answer 4, and then it tells you the answer is 4. Now, for arithmetic, like addition, that's not very useful. In fact, it's quite a bit slower. For, you know, more complex matrix multiplications or advanced statistics or even artificial intelligence, it is a game changer, and it runs billions of times faster.
22: Another one texts in. It's actually a very simple question. If your money gets hacked using this quantum computing, is the FDIC guaranteeing your money if it gets stolen from your bank account?
23: Absolutely it is. That's one of the great things about the United States is the FDIC and what's called the Deposit Insurance Fund insures every single American consumer's deposit as long as it's in a bank. And if it's in a credit union, there's something called there's a version of the same thing for the credit union side, but that is backed by the full faith of the United States government, and not a single consumer has ever lost a penny from something like that in the American banking system.
22: Explain what harvest now, decrypt later means.
23: Oh, now you're adding something that's really fun. So, bad guys, especially some nation-state bad guys like the People's Republic of China, have spent decades hacking into computer systems, even if all they're getting is something that's encrypted that they can't decrypt. So

0: they'll pull an encrypted piece of information out of a database or off of a cloud server that's not secured correctly, and they'll just store it on their hard drives. They have some of the biggest storage infrastructures in the world inside of the People's Republic of China, and they're just waiting for quantum computers to become available so that they can start decrypting that information. A good rule of thumb is, any information in any hack that's ever happened, the Chinese government and the Chinese Communist Party probably have a copy of it sitting on their hard drive.
1: Say that you're saying everything that's ever been hacked is probably sitting on a hard drive somewhere in the Chinese government?
0: Yes.
1: Waiting for them to figure out how to hack it?
0: Yes.
1: So it's like they stole the safety deposit box and just waiting to figure out how to open the box.
0: That's exactly right. They're just waiting for the lockpick.
1: Yeah. Huh. That's pretty scary. What, you're ringing this bell. I know you mentioned this earlier. What's the reaction been now that you're sort of ringing this bell?
0: Well, I've been ringing this bell for a decade, so there's been a lot of reactions, but it's been a very engaging conversation. I would say that it's great to see the Treasury Department and the federal banking regulators, take this seriously, make the kind of announcements, put the working groups together that they've done over the recent weeks and months. Now I'm just waiting to see how they make it real. It's one thing to put a press release out. It's another thing to actually do something about something. So that's what I'm waiting to see is are they actually going to make it a serious requirement of the banks? So, for example, most banks are evaluated by the federal government. Sometimes every year if it's a bigger bank or they've had some problems, or every 2 to 3 years if it's kind of a normal bank. It would be greatly advised, and I recommended it when I was inside, but it didn't go anywhere, to make this a requirement of every bank and to say, okay, what's your plan? When are you going to be quantum resilient? And I think a reasonable rule of thumb is that we probably want to get this done in the next 3 years.
1: Sounds like it's sort of like Y2K all over again, in a sense.
0: Yeah, that's the comparison I made in the article, and it's a good test case because we had to really change a lot of what we had to do. Y2K was changing how a lot of computer systems actually told time, and that's a non-trivial change for a lot of banks. But I would love to see us, pick a date where we say, okay, all banks in the United States have to be quantum resilient, and they're examined against that date, and that the technology, these three technology vendors that are key to the system, as well as all the banks, are kind of said, okay, here's your goal, get there by 2029.
1: When Bill Gates and some of these others ring the bell saying that artificial intelligence is dangerous and could ruin the world as we know it, are they mentioning, is this part of their conversation about the banking system, or are they talking about something else?
0: The conversation around the dangers of artificial intelligence is very wide ranging. It's everything from, helping hackers be more efficient, which we've actually already seen, to more annoying spam calls, and those are kind of the least terrible parts of it, all the way through to, your Terminator Skynet jokes. And the reality is AI has been around since the 1970s in one form or another. It's just taken center stage, both in terms of its technology advancements in the last 5 or 6 years, especially since COVID, but also just in terms of the marketing spend, which is why we talk about it so much. I do not think AI is an existential threat to our civilization. I am far more worried about humans messing up our civilization than I am some computers in the data center.
1: President Trump today at the UN doesn't want to call it artificial intelligence anymore. He wants to call it super intelligence. Does that matter? Is that anything he said today pique your interest in any way, shape, or form?
0: I do note that the president is very fond of renaming things, and so I more categorize it like that. It is one of the most interesting questions in this field as to whether or not the current generation of artificial intelligence systems, or super intelligence systems, as the president calls them, are actually intelligent. Are they actually smarter than people? Are they actually conscious or alive, or do they have the ability to evolve? These are the questions that in a lot of cases we don't know. When we spoke last week, I talked about the black box of so many of these AI systems. And because they're black boxes, we have no idea what's going on inside them. And it's difficult to tell if in some of these frontier labs, they've managed to peek inside the box a little bit and don't like what they see. And so they're saying, okay, we need to slow down a little bit. Or if they are running out of money, or if they realize there are diminishing returns, or if, you know, something else that we haven't thought of yet.
1: Yeah. How worried are you that AI or superintelligence will take all of our jobs and there'll be no more jobs in the future?
0: I totally don't worry about that at all. I compare it very much to people who used to shoe horses. That job went away, but people who used to shoe horses went on and found other jobs. And a generation or two later, they worked in Detroit making cars. And a generation or two later, they wrote code. And a generation or two after that, they'll be doing something else. And it's just the nature of capitalism.
1: So you think that this technology will destroy some jobs and create jobs we haven't even thought of in the future?
0: Absolutely. In fact, there's some really interesting analysis going on that's saying that thus far, artificial intelligence has actually been a net job creator than a net job destroyer so far.
1: Why do they say that?
0: Because you need to hire more people with more technical skills and more business acumen to be able to actually implement these systems and actually get value out of them. And what's interesting is that it's people who have historically been on the bad side of emerging technology. So people who are who have been in the market longer, or people who are a little older. A few years ago, there's a lot of concern about people, ageism in the workforce. When in reality, with artificial intelligence, that's the most valuable skill set to have, is someone who's been in the market for 30 years and really understands, the universe they live in. I would take a doctor with 30 years experience advising an artificial intelligence firm about how to do a better job at radiology or a better job at identifying potential drugs to cure cancer. Those are the people with amazing skills that can really be used.
1: We had a professor from Stanford on a couple weeks ago, and he said that if you are knowledgeable, AI is a great resource for you. But if you don't know what you're doing, it could be very dangerous.
0: I agree with that 1,000%.
1: So we're still going to need coders to check AI. We're still going to need scientists to check the work of the computer.
0: And to tell the computer what to think about, and to tell the computer what the guardrails are. A human might say a 1% fatality in a new drug is unacceptable, as they should. A computer might think 1% is just fine. And we need to make sure that we are educating and training these systems so that they understand what effective guardrails are, so they don't, suggest some new drug and it happens to kill 1% of the people that take it.
1: We've had people on the show who say that they've been hired to train artificial intelligence to take their job. What do you say about that?
0: I am positive there are firms that are doing that because they're thinking tactically. They're thinking, okay, I have 1,000 people doing a job. I can pay 10 FTE equivalent salary and get rid of 100 people, because they're thinking about their bottom line exclusively and they're not thinking about the overall longevity of their business. I spend a lot of time, and my company spends a lot of time working with private equity firms and large firms trying to be efficient and build AI into their businesses. And organizations that do stuff like that generally might get a quarter or two of benefit out of it, but the end result is a decrease in quality, a decrease in customer service, and it doesn't end up going the way they want.
1: Sultan Meghji, our guest. He spent 30 years working at the intersection of AI, national security, the federal regulation. He's worked for the Federal Reserve, the U.S. Treasury, FBI, CIA. Two more questions for you, Sultan, and that is, what are you most worried about when it comes to artificial intelligence? Are you most worried about this banking system, or is there something else you're most worried about?
0: I'm most worried about adversarial people, whether it's hackers, criminals, nation states that want to take us down, using artificial intelligence, quantum computing, all of these advanced technologies faster than we can defend against them, and using them to hurt us. That's what I worry about.
1: And what are you most excited about? What are we missing? What are the people who are worried about artificial intelligence? What don't they understand? What are you excited about?
0: This is the most exciting time in American and possibly human history to start a business, to become expert at your field, to go out there and be 10 times more capable at what you do than you ever thought, whether you're a student, whether you're a teacher, I used to be a professor, whether you're in a business. You have now, for the price of a laptop and a small credit card payment every month, or you can download one of the models and run it yourself, you have the ability to have an entire team of people working for you, doing anything you need to make you more productive, to be more creative, to find ways to remove the silly time on keyboard that we all waste. I'm probably spent more time than I care to admit in my life. It's probably years at this point playing in Microsoft Excel. I don't do that anymore. I don't have to. I have AI that's running the Excel for me. Do I have to check it? Do I have to audit it? Of course I do. But the reality is I have more time now, critical thinking time, more time to think about what I have to do on a daily basis, get it done, and I get to spend more time with the people I care about, whether it's people I work with or my family.
1: So I've heard this too, where people say you can start a job or start a company where you would need four or five different people to hire. Now you can do it all through the computer and all through artificial intelligence.
0: Yeah, that's absolutely correct. I am just waiting for the day where a single person company gets valued at $1 billion. I think we're just, it might get tomorrow, it might be next month, it might be in 6 months, but it's going to happen.
1: Where there's one person company that's valued at $1 billion.
0: Yeah, absolutely. And I think there are going to be multiple of them. I can't wait.
1: Really? Sultan Megji, co-founder and CEO of the Frontier Foundry. Hopefully we get this quantum banking thing fixed before my company goes to $1 billion. But that's a whole other issue. Sultan Megji, thank you very much for last week. And thank you very much for coming back. We'll keep you on our list. And we reserve the right to call you back at any time. Thank you, sir, for a fascinating hour.
0: Thanks for having me back.
1: You got it. Sultan Megji, fascinating conversation. If you missed any of it, of course, this is all podcasted, and you can go to AmericaAtNightLive.com and find it, or you can go to anywhere where there are podcasts. Our AI team is up and running. Actually, our boys back in the home office are taking care of it. Alex and Richard and Tom DeLack are all taking care of that. It turns up into a podcast. If you missed any of it, if you want to listen to it again, if you want to send it to somebody, all of that is possible. But Sultan Megji, a fascinating conversation about artificial intelligence, the good, the bad, and the ugly. America at Night, back in a moment.
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10: All right. Listen to this story. This is so classic 2026. So classic social media. The New York Times this morning, as I was getting ready for the show tonight, this story popped up into my sphere, if you will. The New York Times recently did a survey and found that more than 100 content creators in recent months have been paid as much as $30 per post by a progressive group to create videos talking about affordability on social media. So these fake influencers or real influencers or whoever go online. Every time they post about how unaffordable it is living in the United States, this undisclosed group gives them $30 per post. Similar campaigns this year that have paid ordinary people to promote a Republican candidate for mayor of Los Angeles, also to oppose a regulatory bill to push the crypto industry, also similar campaigns to promote people for tighter regulation on artificial intelligence. Earlier this month, the New York Times identified a nonprofit group that was offering up to $1,500 for videos on TikTok, YouTube, and Instagram that support that mail-in voting is working just fine. So everything you see on social media is fake. Everything. Not everything. But the overwhelming majority of this stuff is fake. Social media strategists centered on big payments and marquee influencers are still prevalent. Some large accounts get paid $25,000 to manipulate you on social media. But increasingly, they're finding out that they're not just going for the big boys. They're paying lesser money for the smaller ones. This is just pure and simple astroturf. This is fake outrage, faux outrage that is playing on social media. And it's happening all across the political spectrum. So everyone thinks you're getting your news from social media. You're not getting your news. You're getting paid content for people to manipulate your brains. Not just bots from China, not just bots from Iran, not just bots from Russia, but Americans getting paid to promote an agenda, though looking like it's natural. All on social media. And then what happens? The quote-unquote traditional media says, oh my goodness, it's blowing up on social media. Boy, I saw this all over my social media page today. And guess what? It gets into the general public because it's being created or bought and paid for on social media. We'll talk about it more in hour number three with Open Phones. But this social media, it is a total joke. And yet it is ruining our lives. And it's destroying the fabric of America right in front of our eyes. Stay right there. Our executive director is Tom Dallek. Behind the stick tonight is Richard Good. I'm McGraw Millhaven. This is America at Night on Westwood One.
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16: Fox News, I'm Sue Guzman. President Trump delivering his speech before the United Nations General Assembly today, reiterating his threat to Iran. Fox Business Network's Edward Lawrence.
17: The president says he's open to a deal, but is contemplating total annihilation for the Iranian leaders. Now, the chokehold on the Strait of Hormuz pushed up oil prices, which increased gas prices.
16: Iran's president addresses the General Assembly tomorrow. Republican senators calling for a congressional probe into President Trump's oldest son. Here's Fox's Lisa Brady with more.
18: In a letter to the Senate Judiciary Committee, Utah Senator John Curtis says Donald Trump Jr. should be investigated over his business dealings and subpoenaed after a Russian oligarch paid for some of his wedding celebrations earlier this year. The bride, Bettina Trump, has called Umar Kremlev a dear friend.
16: The president did not attend that wedding. 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
19: I'm Kelly Bennett for Super Talk Mississippi News, brought to you by Mama Justice. If you've been injured and need legal representation, call Mama Justice for a free consultation at 662-883-6262. Some Republican lawmakers have broken their support for the ongoing war in Iran, which continues to drive fuel prices to record levels. Diesel prices have hit a record average of $6.52 a

0: gallon. According to AAA, the national average for a gallon of regular gas is at $4.47. In Mississippi, the current average is $3.98 and diesel is at $6.05. The highest recorded average for a gallon of regular in our state was set on June 12th at $4.52. For more Mississippi news, follow us on Facebook, X, or online at supertalk.fm.
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2: 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Get the news that matters to Mississippi on Middays with Gerard Gibbert. Middays with Gerard Gibbert. 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
0: The EPA has eliminated regulations that required existing coal and new natural gas-fired power plants to reduce their carbon dioxide pollution starting in the 2030s. Former Trump EPA chief of staff says the rules, which were finalized during the Biden administration, led to higher energy prices.
3: And for cost savings, this is long-term cost, but this is $310 billion for this one regulatory action. That's money that will be held at businesses to invest in their employees in the latest and greatest technologies instead of being sent to Washington, D.C. to further grow the bureaucracy and to further expand the bureaucratic reach.
0: The head of the EPA called it the largest deregulatory action of the U.S. power sector in history.
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1: Hey, if I can't give a shout-out to my cousin, who can I give a shout-out to in this crazy mixed-up world? Coming up this hour, we are going...

0: Going to talk to Stephen Talty, is the author of a book called The American School of Spies. It is an unbelievable story of Americans and Greece working together Greece officials, Greece. What do you call people from Greece? Greece, not Greeks. Thank you. During World War II, how they saved many of the world treasures from the Nazis. It is an unbelievable story, and we'll get into that coming up here in just a minute with our author tonight, Stephen Talty, who has written the book, The American School of Spies. It's a great conversation. Looking forward to that coming up. But let me give a shout-out to my cousin. My cousin, the writer, J.R. Moeringer, is out with, he helped. I don't think I'm telling any tales. It's all over the news. But Ari Emanuel, the man who is the most influential person in Hollywood, he is out with a new memoir called Roll the Calls. And it talks about how he overcame massive dyslexia and started off in the business in the mailroom at CAA. And worked himself all the way up to be the biggest super agent in all of Hollywood. It is a wonderful story. And rumor has it, Ari Emanuel is going to be joining us on the show here in the next week or so. So we're looking forward to that. But my cousin helped write the book. So give him a shout out. And if you're interested, it is a tremendous read. The book is called Roll the Calls. He was on with Jon Stewart last night. He was on Morning Joe this morning, right before I came on the air. He was with Anderson Cooper, and he's making the rounds, and I have been told he's going to be joining us, if not this week, next week, but in the next couple of days. Looking forward to that. Interesting conversation with Ari Emanuel, who, by the way, I got a break. We're back in a moment. America at Night.
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9: Welcome back, America at Night, and tonight have we got a World War story for you. The book is called The American School of Spies. Stephen Talty is the author. He has written a number of great books, including the books that were turned into the movie Captain Phillips and Only the Brave. Stephen, welcome to America at Night. Thanks for joining us.
10: Thanks. Great to be here.
9: The premise of The School of Spies, very similar to that movie that came out a couple years ago called The Monuments Men, with George Clooney and all those other actors. But this is a completely separate story, right, from that movie?
10: It is. That was sort of England and France. This is Greece. And this is, you know, the sites we all know, the Acropolis, the famous statues, all the relics that sort of gave birth to Western civilization. They were endangered by the Nazis, who were stealing and destroying them. So some American and Greek archaeologists sort of teamed up and really saved these priceless relics for future generations.
9: It's an incredible story. How did you come across it, and what piqued your interest?
10: You know, a photo popped up in my feed. It was a black and white photo of some curators lowering this enormous statue into the ground, black and white. And I had to sort of know more about the story. And it turned out these classicists, these archaeologists at the main museum in Athens, knew that the Nazis were going to occupy the country. So they started tearing up the floor of the main museum and burying these, you know, 3,000-year-old relics, priceless and statues that were enormous. And they buried them underneath the museum, put a fresh coat of concrete over them, and basically hid them from the Nazis and also protected them from the bombings of the Allied bombers.
9: Greece, you don't really think of Greece when it comes to World War II. So take me through a little history lesson here. How involved were the Nazis with Greece, and why did they gravitate towards Greece? Because of the art?
10: There were two things. I mean, strategically, it was important for them to control the Balkans. So the Italians tried to invade first, and then the Wehrmacht came in, took over the country. And it was really a devastating occupation. Greece lost many more people per capita than a lot of other countries like Poland or France.

0: it was really kind of a vicious occupation. So not only did the army want to occupy it for sort of strategic reasons, but Hitler and his lieutenants were absolutely obsessed with ancient Greek art. They saw that classical art as sort of the greatest in the world, the fount of Western civilization. And they also believed that Germans had sort of created it. They created this fantasy in their minds where ancient Greeks were actually proto-Germans. They were, people would come down north from the Germanic areas, occupied Greece, and given birth to the civilization. And this was sort of kind of a coping mechanism. I mean, when Hitler sent his archaeologists out into Germany, they came back with like beer mugs, these very modest fortifications. And Hitler, because of his narcissism, couldn't believe that this was sort of the foundation of German culture. So he stole or borrowed the idea of Greek culture and said that we did that.
1: Interesting. Okay, so what's interesting to me about this, the book is called The American School of Spies. Stephen Talty, our guest, New York Times bestselling author. In the lead-up and in the energy to defeat the Nazis, somebody somewhere was smart enough to say, we need to take some of this effort and save some of these artifacts. Take me through that whole part of the Allies' idea that we need to put some energy into saving these artifacts.
0: Well, it kind of happened by accident because William Donovan, who formed the OSS, which became the CIA, needed operatives and spies and saboteurs within Greece. And who knew that area? And that was ancient archaeologists. So he sort of tapped, these guys and these women from Harvard, Yale, other places who had been digging in Greece, who knew the culture and knew the language, and said, I want you to go to work for me and, help fight the Nazis. And so these people, many in their 20s and 30s, who knew each other, who had sort of worked together, formed this sort of like band of brothers, archaeologists, whose main brief was to go and fight the Nazis. But together they wanted to save at the same time these incredible artworks, these frescoes, these statues, these statuettes, and protect them from the Nazis because they knew Hitler was obsessed with them. He was going to either steal them or if he didn't get his way, he would probably destroy them. So this was kind of like a personal effort alongside the war effort by these archaeologists. And they teamed up with Greeks who were already in place. And these people not only buried the most precious artifacts, they hid them in caves, they secreted them by the Acropolis, they asked people to open up their private homes and hide them. So this was sort of a national grassroots effort on the part of the Greeks to preserve their patrimony. They knew what was going to happen. They saw what was happening in other parts of Europe. They knew Hitler would not respect their art and their culture. So they took action and they sort of joined forces with the Americans to save this, to save these treasures.
1: So the CIA got its start with a bunch of archaeologists?
0: Well, William Donovan hired all kinds of people. He had people in, occupied Europe from one end to the other. But for Greece and Turkey specifically, yeah, these were the main people who went in. They were, people who had dug in Athens. They knew the marketplace there. They had connections. So they were sort of natural recruits for what Donovan wanted to do. And not only that, Donovan formed this sort of commando group. These were young Greek Americans who'd grown up in Chicago, New York, L.A., had been discriminated against for much of their lives. I mean, being Greek in 1930 in America was not easy. And said, I want to form this commando group. You're going to be the point of the spear. My spies, the archaeologists, are going to get the information, get the intel, tell us where to strike and where the Germans are. And you're going to go in and you're going to actually blow up the trains, kill the Nazis. And also in doing this, what they didn't really understand was a lot of the soldiers they were fighting, the Nazis, the Germans, had stolen little artifacts, statuettes that they kept with them. They wanted them as souvenirs. And so every time they sort of attacked a troop train, they were stopping antiquities from being stolen from the country. So these two sort of efforts went hand in hand.
1: How much of this was known at the time? Obviously not much at the time, but afterwards, I mean, how much digging did you have to do to try and go find this story?
0: Well, I mean, in art circles or in archaeology circles, it's well known. The broader public knows very little of this, but I was sort of shocked by the extent of it. I mean, tens of thousands of artifacts were pilfered or destroyed or smuggled out of the country. And after the war, the Greeks sent, some of their representatives, sent them to German museums. They walked through, and there were their artifacts. Their 2,000-year-old statuettes sitting in the German museum. This was sort of the spoils of war. So even today, things are being returned, but there are tens of thousands of artifacts still in German hands or in private collections that were stolen outright and have never been returned.
1: Mm. Stephen Talte, our guest. The book is called The American School of Spies, The Archaeologists Who Fought the Nazis and Saved the Treasures of Ancient Greece. What kind of spies were these archaeologists? I mean, they must have learned, they knew about archaeology, but they had to learn how to be a spy, I would think.
0: Yeah, another shocking thing. I mean, you think when you're sort of plucking this fish out of water, somebody who's in academia, someone who's, writing monographs about this specific painting or sculpture, and you turn him into a spy going to one of the most dangerous parts of the world, you're going to give him significant training. But these people really got 4 weeks at a farm in Virginia when they learned tradecraft. They learned enciphering messages. They learned how to recruit people inside the country. They learned insignia of German officers and things like that. But 4 weeks, honestly, for what they were asked to do was nothing. So these people really had to learn on their feet. Most of them were spread, outside Greece. These were the spy masters. So they were sending spies in. They couldn't go in themselves. An American face in Athens in 1942 was going to get arrested and probably executed. So they sent in some Greek Americans, and they recruited spies and sent them in fishing boats. So they were from one area of the country to the other, and these spies sort of blended in. They knew the language. They pretended to be ordinary Greeks, but they had radios secreted in factories or in private homes, and they would send out messages to the Allies saying, this ship has just arrived in the port. This division has just moved from northern Greece to southern Greece, and gave them coordinates for Allied bombers to attack them. So they were really hugely important in being the eyes and ears of the Allies within Greece.
1: How did the Greek citizens, they just heard a knock on the door and somebody came in and said, here, hide this from the Nazis? Was there an underground railroad? How did all this work?
0: Yeah, there was a lot of that. A lot of the spies that went in were trained outside the country. The OSS would train them in Turkey or Greece. There were actually spy schools set up by the archaeologists, trained them in tradecraft, actually gave them more weeks than they got themselves, and sent them in. So these people had family connections in Greece. They had brothers and sisters and cousins, and they also had money to spend. The OSS sent them in with gold sovereigns sewn into their pockets or into their pants. So, Athens was a desperate place in 1943. If you had gold sovereigns, you had friends. So sometimes they bribed people. But for the most part, Greeks really love their antiques in a certain way that is hard to explain. They really believe these are the living spirits of their ancestors are within these statues. So for them, it's a deeply personal thing. And many of them just volunteered to take these into their homes or to spy on the Greeks, spy on the Germans when they were occupying the territory or when they were stealing things. It was actually one just common laborer who was boxing up artifacts that were going to be shipped back to Berlin. And he secretly kept a list of everything that was going in those boxes, passed it on to the head of the museum in the area. And they used that after the war to go and find these artifacts that were being stolen.
1: Really interesting. Stephen Talte, our guest. The book is called The American School of Spies. What's interesting about the Nazis, or bizarre about the Nazis, is their love of art and history and how they plundered it all at the same time.
0: Yeah, Hitler and his lieutenants had this idea that art had been corrupted, especially by Jewish artists. So they hated modernism. They hated Picasso. They hated that period. What they looked to was ancient Greece. These pure white statues, these marble statues, for them embodied strength and poise and courage. So they were, you know, they were jealous of these things. So not only were they stealing, you know, paintings off the walls from the Louvre and things like that, it was really the Greek art that they wanted to become sort of the messenger that said, you know, Germany has inherited, you know, Greek culture. We are the forebears of it, and you have to respect us. So it was kind of like, I think every emperor wants sort of historical cover for what they're doing, even dictators. So this was sort of the ancient justification for the occupation of different places in Europe, especially Greece.
1: Yeah. What, any famous? I mean, how famous are we talking about in terms of statues and things in Greek culture and Greek art were saved?
0: Well, you might not know the names, but I think if you saw the statues, you would recognize them. These are the ones that are, when you're a tourist and you go to Greece and you go to the National Archaeological Museum in Athens, that's the place where they buried the statue underneath. You're going to find these things that you've seen reproduced in photographs. So things like Marathon Boy, bronze sculptures, but also the Acropolis. The Acropolis needed to be saved because the Italians placed an anti-aircraft battery full of guns that not only you know, chipped away at the marble that we all know today, but made the Acropolis a target for Allied bombers. So the archaeologists went to the Germans and said, listen, you know, you claim to be the protectors and the originators of Greek art, but now you're helping to destroy it. So they got the Germans to move those guns away from the Acropolis and basically save the, you know, the Parthenon that we now know that we go up to on that hill. So, you know, behind the scenes, there was a lot of negotiation. There was a lot of sort of espionage to save different pieces. And really, it was the sort of best and brightest of Greek archaeologists who were doing it.
1: The archaeologists who fought the Nazis and saved the treasures of ancient Greece, the American School of Spies. Stephen Talley is the author. We'll come back, talk more with him about this incredible story about Greek art and how these American spies saved it from the Nazis. America at Night, back in a moment.
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6: This is House Call for Help. You say potato, I say potato. The debate over whether potatoes should count as vegetables is about to become even more heated this year as a federal committee debates updates to national dietary guidelines, including potentially yanking the potato's current status. While potatoes are, in fact, botanically a starchy vegetable, A debate over whether they're more similar to grains has recently been reignited. In the U.S., nearly half of all potatoes eaten go into frozen products, mostly fries.

0: As kids across America head to class to learn and grow, there's one school supply they absolutely cannot do without: nutritious food. 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
5: He wrote the book that they turned into the movie Captain Phillips. He also wrote the book that they turned into the movie Only the Brave. He's also written a book called The Black Hand, The Good Assassin, Agent Garbo, all New York Times bestsellers. Stephen Tolley is our guest. His new book is called The American School of Spies. Stephen, take me through some of these characters who you came across in the story. Give me one or two of some of the guys who really stood out at you and who you really enjoyed researching.
6: Sure, I'll choose two. The first one was Rodney Young. He was an archaeologist. He was also the heir to an enormous beer fortune in New Jersey. So he could have stood, you know, he could have sat out the war. He was rich. He'd been injured, actually, in he'd volunteered, just like Hemingway, to drive an ambulance in Greece before America got into the war. So he was hit by shrapnel. He was sent back to New Jersey. He could have just sat out the war, but he loved the culture. He felt a debt to Greece. He felt like this is the home of democracy. America is the modern Greece. We owe it to our predecessors to sort of help them. So he gave that all up, and he became the sort of ultimate spy master. He was the one that William Donovan asked put a team together. So he asked, you know, some of his best friends, some of the leading archaeologists of the day, to sort of go undercover as archaeologists and really become spies. Incredibly brave, incredibly smart. And the thing about Young is he was not only a spy, he had to create sort of a merchant navy as well. He had to send in boats filled with guns, with, you know, with future spies, with food, with donkeys. Everything had to go in to support his teams within Greece. So not only was he sort of, you know, collecting intel, he was buying tank engines to, you know, put into these boats that were transporting people. He did a phenomenal job. And the other one was a woman who was, you know, graduated from Bryn Mawr in the 20s, thought she was going to be a famous archaeologist, and was told that she couldn't enter the field. There was no place there for women. So she became like a volunteer before the war, started hospitals. But during the war, they turned to her to sort of do the interview with refugees coming out. And so she gathered most of the intel from these Greeks who were fleeing the Nazis. And even though she was only one person, you know, the Brits had been there in Greece and the Balkans for decades. She really outperformed them. She got better intel. And

0: as a one-woman operation, she sort of showed up everyone else.
1: Isn't it amazing how history turns on just the most bizarre stories?
0: It really is. Like, these people really rise to the occasion. You don't think they don't have it in them, because they had no experience with espionage, and they really, outperformed people who studied for this for years.
1: Yeah. These stories weren't in the front page of the New York Times, Stephen Tolley. How did you go about finding these?
0: Well, I went down to NARA. I don't know if you know NARA. It's the National Archives right outside Baltimore. And there are, I think, 13 billion documents there. So they have all the memos, all the communications between this operation was called the Greek Desk. The archaeologists were called the Greek Desk. So all their memos are there, all their sort of reports from the spies. And you get a sense of their personalities because – they were socializing together, and in the memos, they would sometimes write about their personal lives. They would talk about, their despair that they felt they should be in Greece fighting the Nazis, or the workload was too much, and they felt they were going to break down. And some of them actually did. A lot of them sort of left the war and were permanently affected. The woman I just spoke with, she had to go back to Vermont for R&R. She was so affected by the stories of these refugees, and she felt, a personal connection that she couldn't break. So, a lot of that stuff is in the National Archives. It's waiting there. It's just finding it. That's the sort of challenge.
1: How much of this went all the way up to the top? Was Roosevelt ever briefed on this? Were the generals ever briefed on this? Was this a rogue operation?
0: No, William Donovan was in D.C. He was the originator of the OSS, and he was having dinners. And he was so proud of what the Greek team, the Greek desk was doing. I mean, he had people everywhere, but he really singled these people out. So at these dinners he would have for diplomats, I'm not sure FDR was there, but he would read out dispatches from the Greek desk, to his dinner guests, because he was like amazed that these archaeologists were getting such good intel. They were really sort of the apple of his eye. So it wasn't making the New York Times, but what they were doing was sort of well known among the sort of top circles in D.C.
1: How well known was it in Nazi circles? I mean, the Nazis had to know that there was some type of counterinsurgency going on.
0: You know, what's interesting, when I first read about them burying the statues, the Germans came in and said, why is this museum empty? We know there are treasures here. And so they must have known that they were buried nearby. There was no other way to sort of hide these enormous artifacts. And what I learned was the reason they didn't dig them up is they thought they were going to be in Greece for thousands of years. I mean, they reclaimed their homeland. And so there was no rush to dig up these things and expose them to Allied bombs. They were going to own these artifacts forever. So it's an interesting insight into how they saw the war. They weren't there for, 5 or 10 years. They were sort of the permanent overseers of Greece now. So they were in no rush to sort of unearth them, but they stole thousands of them to sort of bring back to Germany, either to sell or to just show as sort of war souvenirs.
1: The archaeologists who fought the Nazis and saved the treasures of ancient Greece. The book is called The American School of Spies. Stephen Tolley, our guest. Take me through this story. You've mentioned it now a couple of times, and I remember reading it in the book, and it's take me through exactly what you mean. They took these statues from this museum. They buried them in the ground, and they poured concrete over them?
0: Yeah, they sure did. They started about 10 months before the Nazis came. They knew this was going to happen. And they sort of harnessed all the sort of intellectual power of Greece. They used professors to come in, and they sort of rated the statue. This one is the most important in this field. We have to bury it. And they brought in engineers to build sort of walls to withstand any bombings, even when it was underneath the ground. They brought professors in to say, this type of bronze is going to react to water in the soil, so we have to cover it in this type of glaze. So they just, they broke up, opened the floors of the museum. They did sort of triage. They chose the most important statues and dug these enormous pits. And Rodney Young was there for the burial. He was part of the sort of saving of these artifacts even before the war began. And then they just filled in the dirt. They kept lists of what was underneath there, and they hid those sort of in the Bank of Athens in the vault. And they buried it over and put a fresh coat. And they only finished about 10 days.

0: before the Nazis marched in. So the Nazis came in, they were, you know, Hitler sent all these archaeologists of his own down to sort of collect and appraise this art. And they walk into this museum and it is silent and empty. They're only like the placard saying this statue was found in, you know, the Bay of Athens in this year, but all the art was gone. So they were sort of flabbergasted, but they felt that they owned this museum, they owned this country, so there was no Russian sort of digging them up.
1: So the only thing I was left was a little placard saying what was there, and the statue was long gone.
0: Exactly.
1: Yeah. So pretty smart for them to realize and to see the handwriting on the wall that the Nazis were coming, and they were coming for their art a year before they actually came.
0: Yeah, not only did they do that, one other thing I found that I had not known about was there were actually underground factories where these artisans created fake heirlooms and fake artifacts to sell to German soldiers. Because that was, you know, one real source of the damage to these artifacts was that in all these small towns across Greece, you know, German soldiers ruled the roost, so they could march into any museum, and they did, and they would just pluck things off the shelves and say, this is mine now. They put it in their rucksack, or they would bundle them up and ship them to Germany. So the Greeks started creating fake, ancient artifacts, and they would sell them in the marketplace to sort of keep the real ones safe, and they would give the Germans this fake notion that they were taking home things that were 2,000 years old when really they were 2 weeks old.
1: Stephen Tolley, did you ever run across, I guess, the CIA operative or the OSS operative, Mo Berg?
0: Mo Berg, yeah. He was involved, not exactly in Greece, but of course he had the Boston Red Sox catcher, brilliant guy, spoke many languages. He did work for the OSS. He did work for William Donovan. So, yeah, he's sort of all over this sort of story. But he was not an archaeologist, but he was sort of a brilliant guy.
1: Take me through when, after the war, I'm assuming, they busted up the concrete and found the statues. I mean, that's a classic. Somebody had to write it down to tell them where the statues actually were, I would think.
0: Yeah, all the lists were in the in the Bank of Athens, as I mentioned. But yeah, it became sort of a national celebration when they sort of broke open the concrete and the workmen dug out the soil, and they had these huge hoists that lifted these, you know, really heavy statues out of the earth. And for the Greeks, I don't even know what to compare it to. Maybe it's if we hid the Constitution, the original Constitution, or the Liberty Bell. For them, these artifacts were Greece in a sense. So when they resurrected them, I found accounts from people who were there, and they were weeping because they felt like Greece is saved. You know, the country is in ruins, but what is most necessary is here. So they took them a couple years to get everything organized, and they sort of had a grand reopening of the museum with all these statues in place. People flew in from all over the world. It was sort of, you know, like the Phoenix rising from the ashes. This showed that Greece had sort of persevered and survived the war, and its heritage was intact.
1: It's amazing how history is told through the art of its people, isn't it?
0: It really is.
1: Yeah. So how successful were they, and how successful was Germany getting things out of Greece? Do we have any idea? I mean, obviously some things escaped and some things were lost forever.
0: You know, yeah, the museums are still getting things back today. There are recent headlines in the New York Times I saw where a batch of small artifacts was brought back. It's hard to put an estimate on it because, you know, a lot of these things were just stolen in the middle of the night or things like that. But certainly hundreds of thousands of artifacts left Greece illegally and then ended up either in private collections or sort of on the antiquities market, and they were sold. Greece has gotten tens of thousands back, but, you know, you can go to famous museums and they still have pieces of Greek art that should not belong there. And what they often say is, you know, when the Greeks demand the return of these items, they say, well, this is from a personal collection. It's not the state property. And that personal collection is from a soldier who was in Athens at the time and obviously stole these things. But

0: They get around it by saying it's a private collection. We can't touch it. It's been donated under these conditions. So, yeah, that is a tragedy. But I think they're going to continue to get more and more back because there's continuing pressure on the Germans to do this. So it's been very successful as a retrieval operation. It's just that there's still more pieces out there.
1: Yeah, Stephen Tolley, the book came out, The American School of Spies. The book came out earlier this summer. What's been the reaction? Any reaction from the Greek countries, or what kind of a response have you gotten?
0: Yeah, actually, we got a publishing deal in Greece, so the book is going to be published in the language in a few months. So, and I'm going down to the Greek embassy to do a presentation. And, yeah, so there's been a lot of excitement on that part. I haven't gone back to Greece to do a reading or anything, but I think they're very proud of, you know, the part that they played. It was not only Americans, it was the Greeks, and many of them, you know, were punished. Some of them died protecting these artifacts. The Germans were so angry that they wouldn't turn them over that they shot some of these people. Or some of them starved to death because the Germans starved Athens for a couple summers during the war. And these curators who had these small museums were getting no food, but they were still protecting these relics. So it's a very moving story.
1: The American School of Spies, Hollywood come calling. Have you sold the rights?
0: We're talking to a production company right now, so it looks like it's going to be option. You know, in Hollywood, they option the book, and then they try to get a director and a star. So we're at the beginning of that, but, yeah, things look promising on that end.
1: Stephen Tolley, the book is called The American School of Spies, The Archaeologists Who Fought the Nazis and Saved the Treasures of Ancient Greece. It is a good read, hard to put down. Stephen Tolley, thank you very much for your time. I hope I did the story justice, and thanks for stopping by.
0: Thanks for having me. It was great.
1: You got it. America at Night, back in a moment.
2: America at Night with McGraw-Millhaven, where the nation comes to talk.

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12: All right, we are, what are we doing here? Lots of text messages to get to here. My voice is holding out. By the way, next hour we'll have open phones. And if you ever want to talk and not be cut off, tonight might be a good time to call because I'm going to try and save my voice. I'm going to try and make it through the week, baby. I got my drugs. I got my medication. Talked to the doctor. It's a common cold, but, you know, it's one of these things that it's just headaches and sore throats and just general malaise, if you will. Let's go to the text line. Text your comments to 1-844-2-McGraw, 1-844-262-4729. The text messaging. This is from Mercer, Pennsylvania. Donald Trump is providing that he is a master of deflection. When is the last time you heard him mention the Epstein files? Here's another one. Hey, McGraw, I listen to your podcast every day, wasting 2 hours of my time. I think I'm addicted. How much are you going to pay me? Ha! Heading home from the Cardinals-Pirates game, listening to last night's podcast regarding Dave from Texas. Trump established a board of peace for Gaza with himself as chairman for life. Numerous countries were invited to join the board for $1 billion buy-in, and they would build a Gazan Riviera. Yeah, I don't know. Is that exactly how that story came down? I don't remember that. Interesting topic tonight, McGraw. My brother was involved in energy and AI. He strongly believes we're overbuilding data centers. But why don't these supposedly smart people at companies like Microsoft stop spending? Shouldn't they know better? Well, it sounds like they're beginning to start to think about that. If you heard our first hour's guest, Sultan Megi, he's saying that he was in New York with a bunch of hedge fund guys, and they're starting to ask the question, hey, wait a minute, when are we ever going to see our money again? So I think it's, I don't know, that's what this guy in the room saying, so we'll see, but it's an interesting conversation. Last night you talked about, this is from Wisconsin, last night you talked about Lindsey Nelson and other broadcasters. Being from St. Louis, you used to have some good stories about Harry Carey from his days with the Cardinals, and then in Chicago. You'd probably find some humor stories about Bob Uecker from his days broadcasting in Milwaukee and his brief playing days in St. Louis. Bob Uecker and Carey were terribly colorful and entertaining. You know, it's a shame that we don't have announcers like that anymore. And this is no disrespect to the current crop of professional broadcasters, because I could never do it. I just couldn't. I don't have that skill. But you don't have those. You don't have the Harry Careys of the world. You don't have the Lindsey Nelsons of the world, the Ralph Kiners of the world. They're much more official-sounding broadcasters. They throw stats at you 100 different times, but they don't tell you the stories. I like a good story in between pitches. Stay right there. We'll do open phones next hour. Our executive director is Tom DeLack tonight. The man behind the stick is Richard Good. I'm McGraw-Milhaven. And this is America at Night on Westwood One.
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17: Fox News, I'm Sue Guzman. Heavy winds whipping up North Carolina's coast as the first nor'easter of the fall is looming. Fox Weather's Robert Wright.
18: Heavy surf already coming in. We could see waves up to 18 feet in the coming days as this nor'easter is developing with wind gusts up to 60 miles per hour. And what that could possibly do is knock out power to many communities up and down the I-95 corridor.
17: President Trump touting his administration's achievements in a speech before the UN General Assembly Tuesday. UN Ambassador Mike Wall says a lot of work remains to be done.
19: There is still Ukraine. There is still the problem of Iran. There is still Cuba. But the president is determined and will solve these problems on his watch, not just punt them to the next president.
17: And President Trump saying Iran must make a deal with the U.S. or face annihilation. 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
24: Donald Trump's America.
25: The president will play a prominent role in a rare midterm convention for Republicans next month. The two-day convention is set for September 9th and 10th in Dallas. The two major parties traditionally hold multi-day conventions in the summer of presidential election years. But President Trump floated the idea of a midterm gathering several months ago in an effort to boost candidates running in a year Republicans are trying to hold on to control of the House and Senate. Democrats also considered holding a midterm convention, but have not announced plans for one. The RNC says Vice President J.D. Vance will deliver a keynote address on the convention's opening night. President Trump will also appear that first night and deliver a keynote address on the convention's second night. Over the course of the two-night event, organizers say more than 100 speakers will take the stage to lay out what they call a primetime showcase for President Trump's success. At the White House, Jared Halpern, Fox News.
24: Democracy 2026.
26: Less than 100 days out from the midterms, tens of millions of dollars are already in play for candidates who support the rapid expansion of artificial intelligence. Groups like Leading the Future have emerged as major spenders. Its collection of PACs has spent $30 million on federal and state races. That money is going to both Republicans and Democrats. Leading the Future told Fox Business it supports candidates who believe in, quote, responsible policies that keep America at the forefront of innovation and unlock new economic opportunities for workers and businesses while still having meaningful safeguards in place. But that's not the only player. On the other end of the spectrum, you have a group called Public First Action. It's looking to support candidates in favor of stronger AI regulation. It is backed by Anthropic CEO Dario Amodei, who has been outspoken about the need for guardrails. Connor Hansen, Fox Business.
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6: Fox News, I'm Sue Guzman. Heavy winds whipping up North Carolina's coast as the first nor'easter of the fall is looming. Fox Weather's Robert Ray.
7: Heavy surf already coming in. We could see waves up to 18 feet in the coming days as this nor'easter is developing with wind gusts up to 60 miles per hour. And what that could possibly do is knock out power to many communities up and down the I-95 corridor.
6: President Trump touting his administration's achievement in a speech before the U.N. General Assembly Tuesday. UN Ambassador Mike Wall says a lot of work remains to be done.
8: There is still Ukraine. There is still the problem of Iran. There is still Cuba. But the president is determined and will solve these problems on his watch, not just punt them to the next president.
6: President Trump saying Iran must make a deal with the U.S. or face annihilation. 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
13: This is House Call for Health. Children who lose a parent may be more likely to suffer with mental health problems. Around 22% of kids who lose one of their parents develop a diagnosable disorder, compared with just 11% of kids with both parents. This according to a study linked to national survey data from more than 6,000 Australian households with children between the ages of 4 and 17. Around

0: 29% of kids who lost a parent to death later developed a mental health issue. And between 20 and 22% of kids experienced the same if their parents separated or if one of the parents was in custody. The rate of mental health disorder for children ages 4 to 11 who lost a parent to death was even higher at 38%. For those kids who lost a biological parent to death, more than 1 in 4 experienced depression, anxiety, ADHD, or other problems. The study was reported in the Australian Journal of Psychology. For more health news, go to foxnewshealth.com. House Call for Health. I'm Lisa Brady, Fox News.
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2: Twitter is back, sort of, but not really. It's pretty well understood that X, the social media platform now owned and further developed by Elon Musk, was once called Twitter, and from that old version of the platform, we renamed our postings of our simple thoughts as tweets. It helped that it had a little bird icon as its logo. But there's a new thing called Twitter.now, and it's created by a company called Operation Bluebird, headed up by Stephen Coates, one of the old Twitter's former lawyers. Elon Musk and X tried suing them last year, but it appears X gave up their trademarks on the old names. Coates says in a LinkedIn post they're not looking to recreate the old network like Blue Sky tried doing, but is testing out new methods for monitoring and ranking user postings without using concealed algorithms. Oh, and if you want to get in on it, it costs $20 to join the platform tests. With Fox on Tech, I'm Evan Brown, Fox News.
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6: Fox News. I'm Deborah Valentine. Israeli Prime Minister Benjamin Netanyahu in a video on X taking aim at New York City Mayor Zohran Mamdani. Mamdani has stated that the Israeli government has committed genocide in Gaza and signaled support for Netanyahu's arrest after the ICC issued an arrest warrant for him.
7: Shame on you, Mr. Mamdani. Shame on you for supporting the Hamas terrorist monsters who butchered our people. Shame on you for inciting riots against New York Jews.
6: Netanyahu is scheduled to speak at the UN General Assembly on Thursday afternoon in New York. China's President Xi Jinping is headed to Washington, D.C. for a state visit hosted by President Trump. Fox's Jonathan Savage.
8: President Trump will greet President Xi at Andrews Air Force Base. Accompanying the Chinese leader will be a large business delegation.
6: Control of Taiwan and AI expected to be topics among the two leaders. 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
10: Apple Maps now have ads on iPhone, and not that many users are happy about that. It had long been announced that Apple was adding advertisements to its maps on iPhone, but now that they've arrived for U.S.-based users, not everybody is thrilled with the experience, especially when compared to getting supposedly non-influenced map search results. The ads are not that intrusive on the surface, but they're marked as ads. They appear in the list of suggested places based on location data, They also appear in map search results ahead of organically compiled results. Apple has previously stated that while ads and maps are using location data, none of that data is being tied to a user's specific Apple account data. Apple also says that the ad marketplace is restricted to buys from certain industries, businesses, or services, and that no data will be served or shared with third-party advertisers. With Fox on Tech, I'm Eben Brown, Fox News.
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11: With football season getting underway, here's something you may have never wondered. Why is a football field exactly 100 yards long? It wasn't always. The answer goes back nearly 150 years. Early football, borrowed from rugby, was played on fields that varied from school to school. But in 1881, Yale's Walter Camp, an influential coach and football rules pioneer, helped standardize the field at 110 yards with no end zones. Then in 1912, officials shortened the playing field to 100 yards and added 10-yard end zones, creating the familiar layout still used today. Hash marks arrived in 1933, and in 1974, the NFL moved the goalpost to the back of the end zone. Camp also introduced the line of scrimmage, the snap from center, and the system of downs, helping transform rugby into the game millions of Americans love today. Matt Murphy, Fox News.
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4: Fox News, I'm Sue Guzman. President Trump delivering his speech before the United Nations General Assembly Tuesday, reiterating his threat to Iran. Fox Business Network's Everett Lawrence reports.
5: The president says he's open to a deal, but is contemplating total annihilation for the Iranian leaders. Now, the chokehold on the Strait of Hormuz pushed up oil prices, which increased gas prices.
4: Iran's president addresses the General Assembly today. A Republican senator calling for a congressional probe of President Trump's oldest son. Fox's Lisa Brady.
6: In a letter to the Senate Judiciary Committee, Utah Senator John Curtis says Donald Trump Jr. should be investigated over his business dealings and subpoenaed after a Russian oligarch paid for some of his wedding celebrations earlier this year. The bride, Bettina Trump, has called Umar Kremlev a dear friend.
4: The president did not attend that wedding. America's listening to Fox News.
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3: 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Start your day with news, weather, sports, and the talk that'll keep you talking all day long. 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
10: The Navy is asking its personnel to hide military ties on social media pages and set profiles to private due to an increased threat of attacks. In a recent notice, the acting Secretary of the Navy, Hung Cao, wrote that, quote, hostile actors are executing a coordinated multi-domain campaign against the Department of Navy enterprise. Those attacks include harassment and the release of personal information. The acting secretary noted, there has been a significant increase since the start of hostilities with Iran in February. He wrote that the incidents, quote, are part of a deliberate effort to gather intelligence, test our defenses, disrupt our operations, and intimidate our force. This is the latest move by the military in this direction. In December, Central Command issued an order for troops to turn off geolocation services and review device privacy settings. Kevin Uretsky, Fox News.
3: Securing America.
10: Undersecretary of War Elbridge Colby visited NATO headquarters in Brussels Thursday, where he spoke to the alliance about the U.S. goal for more investment and involvement from NATO's European members concerning defense on that continent. Colby addressed the issue during a joint press appearance with NATO Secretary General Mark Rutte.
11: How we go forward together in a world in which Europe, which is obviously a very wealthy continent, can and is taking primary responsibility for its own conventional defense, obviously the United States remaining committed to NATO.
10: Secretary Rutte spoke about the amount of the investment the European nations are making.
12: $139 billion extra spent on defense by the Canadians and the Europeans compared to the years

0: before, and it is still continuing, and there's still much more to be done.
1: Colby said that in the meantime, the U.S. will continue its review of the military's force posture in Europe, which was ordered by War Secretary Pete Hegseth earlier in the year. Kim Uretsky, Fox.
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2: News. I'm Deborah Valentine. While addressing the U.N. General Assembly in New York Tuesday, President Trump said there are only two choices regarding Iran, make a deal or face annihilation. He reiterated that while speaking to reporters.
3: In one case, it's obliteration, and the other alternative is potential greatness. It could be a great country.
2: President Trump also said he thinks the Iran conflict will end after the midterm elections. Today, President Trump greets Chinese President Xi Jinping upon his arrival at Andrews Air Force Base for a three-day state visit to Washington.
4: Many will hope to see an extension of the truce on tariffs announced after the leaders met in South Korea last October. Trade is a long-standing challenge for the two superpowers.
2: Fox's Jonathan Savage. AI and Taiwan are also expected to be major topics discussed between the two leaders. America's listening to Fox News.
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8: I'm Gianna Gelosi with your Fox True Crime Minute. Illinois State Police announced they have a new lead in the 34-year-old cold case of murdered college student Tammy Zawicki. The 21-year-old disappeared August 23, 1992. She had been dropping her brother off at Northwestern in Evanston, Illinois, and traveling back to her college in Iowa when her car broke down. 10 days later, her body was found wrapped in a blanket off a highway in southwest Missouri. State Police say a semi-truck driver was seen near Zawicki's car around the time of her disappearance. Now, decades later, investigators are looking into a person of interest who may have been hitchhiking with that truck driver before Zawicki's murder. Teresa Terry Belensky, maiden name Vega, would have been 32 years old at the time and was known to hitchhike. She died in 2014 and is not a suspect, but police want more information about her and her whereabouts in the late 80s to the mid-90s to hopefully crack the cold case. There's more on this story at foxnews.com or subscribe to the Fox True Crime Podcast. I'm Gianna Gelosi with your Fox True Crime Minute.
9: This is House Call for Health. A woman in Tennessee has been left paralyzed from the chest down, and her family claims this stems from a drug mix-up at a hospital in Nashville. The family of 72-year-old Glenda Dorton says she went to Ascension St. Thomas Hospital for a routine knee replacement surgery and that she was given potassium chloride instead of the anesthetic intended for an epidural procedure. Her family says that mistake led to the paralysis. The hospital says there was a medication error that happened in its pharmacy and that three other patients were also impacted. Dorton's family says they don't blame the doctors, the anesthesiologist, or the immediate care team for the mix-up. Unrelated to the case, the National Institutes of Health says potassium chloride is a medication used in the management and treatment of hypokalemia, which is when you don't have enough potassium in your blood. For more health news, go to foxnewshealth.com. 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I'm Lisa Brady, Fox News.
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1: I'm Sue Guzman. President Trump delivering a speech before the United Nations General Assembly Tuesday, saying Iran needs to reach a deal to end the conflict or face annihilation.
2: But I believe we'll make a deal right after the election, because it doesn't make sense for them not to.
1: Iran's president set to address the General Assembly today. Powerful nor'easter threatening millions along the East Coast. Its effects already being felt.
3: Some of this heavy surf already coming in. We could see waves up to 18 feet in the coming days as this nor'easter is developing with wind gusts up to 60 miles per hour. And what that could possibly do is knock out power to many communities up and down the I-95 corridor. Over 80 million people are going to be affected in 13 different states.
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4: 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Rising beef prices are coming into play in the Senate race between Texas AG and Republican nominee Ken Paxton and Democratic nominee James Tallarico. Fox's Brooke Taylor reports.
5: Beef prices are up nearly 6% from a year ago. Ground beef more than 7%. The Trump administration is temporarily allowing more imported beef in at a lower tariff rate to boost supply and bring prices down. But cattle producers argue it could drive prices lower, forcing more of them out.
4: The race could determine which party controls the Senate after the midterms.
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10: Less than 100 days out from the midterms, tens of millions of dollars are already in play for candidates who support the rapid expansion of artificial intelligence. Groups like Leading the Future have emerged as major spenders. Its collection of PACs has spent $30 million on federal and state races. That money is going to both Republicans and Democrats. Leading the Future told Fox Business it supports candidates who believe in, quote, responsible policies that keep America at the forefront of innovation and unlock new economic opportunities for workers and businesses while still having meaningful safeguards in place. But that's not the only player. On the other end of the spectrum, you have a group called Public First Action. It's looking to support candidates in favor of stronger AI regulation. It is backed by Anthropic CEO Dario Amodei, who has been outspoken about the need for guardrails. Connor Hansen, Fox Business.
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2: Twitter is back, sort of, but not really. It's pretty well understood that X, the social media platform now owned and further developed by Elon Musk, was once called Twitter, and from that old version of the platform, we renamed our postings of our simple thoughts as tweets. It helped that it had a little bird icon as its logo. But there's a new thing called Twitter.now, and it's created by a company called Operation Bluebird, headed up by Stephen Coates, one of the old Twitter's former lawyers. Elon Musk and X tried suing them last year, but it appears X gave up their trademarks on the old names. Coates says in a LinkedIn post they're not looking to recreate the old network like Blue Sky tried doing, but is testing out new methods for monitoring and ranking user postings without using concealed algorithms. Oh, and if you want to get in on it, it costs $20 to join the platform tests. With Fox on Tech, I'm Eben Brown, Fox News.

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1: It's where you go to buy them low.

0: that Donald Trump's line from his speech at the United Nations, where he says to the Iranians, you really think you're going to wait me out from the midterm elections? I'm not running again. Like, that's a fool's errand if there ever was one. It's going to be a deadly freaking decision for you clowns, is one of the best things I've ever heard him say. I'm telling you, man, I worked for this guy. He does not think like traditional politicians. What do the polls say? Let me lick my finger and see where the winds are. But he doesn't think that way. He has a goal. Stop the Iranians from detonating a nuclear device and wiping out America or an ally and dragging us into World War III. Then he sends his people, Pete, Hegseth, others, Cash, Ratcliffe, get on it. That's what he does. He does not bring in the pollsters. He brings in pollsters to see where the public is on things, but not to guide his decisions. The Iranians are like, well, President Trump's not going to do anything before midterm. Okay. Okay. Jim, flag this show. Producer Jim, check this out.
1: The terrorist regime is behaving badly, not because they are strong and confident, but because they are weak and desperate. If we stand united, we will soon see a world free of the last 51-year menace of Iranian terror, and oil prices will come plummeting down even lower than they were at the start of the conflict. And they were very low. In the United States, they were really low. With courage and resolve, anything is possible. Big changes can happen, and happen fast.
0: Iranians, I'm just telling you, think the guy's kidding. Good luck. You know the FAFO thing. We're not allowed to say these words on the radio. But the finding out portion will happen. And it's a really bad find out, because by the time you find out, you're like, hey, but... All right, I got more of this coming up after the break. Included. Stay tuned going forward. We have a choice coming up in this election. I'm going to lay it out for you. Don't be a doomer gloomer. We got a damn good shot if a couple things line up in our direction. We'll be right back.
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Folks, you want to lose to these grifters and bums? 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Hopefully.

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1: My daughter to a women's volleyball game, went to the football game, and I walked around the campus for at least 12 hours. Ladies and gentlemen, probably 100, 200, 300 selfies, and like another 1,000 people came up. It was the nicest thing. The reason I bring this up is if you were on X all day, listen to me, stop what you're doing. Stop. Bill Paxton time. Stop your grin and drop your linen. Aliens, stop it. Put everything down and listen to me. Because I hear this all the time. But Dan, I'm on X, Twitter, and I put up a comment about whatever, like Massey or someone else, and I got a quadrillion people reaching out. I'm like, dude, this is not real. It's not real. This is all bot-generated garbage with just a few losers and bums in the background. I'm telling you, it's not real. I'm out there all the time. For every 1,000 people that say something positive about me and other members of the Trump administration, there's like one loser out there. Here, you want me to bring the receipts? You should, because I have evidence. I'm like, they can't win an election. That's the evidence I'm telling you. If what they're doing is on X, they're so powerful and they have such a movement, and it's not just about destroying the MAGA movement, which it is. Why can't they win an election? All right, let's take a quick break. We'll get to more of this on the other side.
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5: Your Southwest Mississippi forecast from the National Weather Service calls for sunshine today and a high near 92 degrees. Heat index values as high as 97. Tonight, mostly clear, low around 67. Mostly sunny tomorrow, high near 89. Partly cloudy tomorrow night, low around 65. Mostly sunny skies on Friday, high near 90.
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Now, there's good news and bad news in this poll, and we should not gloss over in any way the bad news. The thing that matters to 34% of voters is cost of living and inflation. Now, I'll make the case to you on a clip I have coming up in a couple minutes about how inflation, would keep this up for a moment if you wouldn't mind, that inflation is largely driven by what happened in the Biden administration, but that doesn't absolve us. We're in charge now. I get it. However, economy, jobs. I just told you, the jobless rate's the lowest we've ever had. Poverty rate's the lowest we ever had. GDP's projected to be 5%. These are huge numbers. Immigration is the number three issue. Please don't embarrass yourself if you're a grifter or a liberal and suggest Donald Trump hasn't been the best president of immigration ever. Please stop. Please stop. It's humiliating. You take those top three issues, 34%, 14, and 18, and I believe economy and jobs and immigration

0: show, so the show makes sense. I'll tell you the story, not a story. I will always give you the ups and downs. We did an entire show last week about out-of-control AI if we don't institute guardrails and what it will look like. But I love that stupid line at the end where, who is it, Ruben Gallego or Booker's like, it was a, he's like, man, you know, AI without human wisdom. Who do you think invented AI? Who do you think invented AI? Flipper the freaking dolphin? This is like, you know, penicillin without a doctor could cause you a lot of harm. That's got to be prescribed, you idiots. What are you talking about? This is all BS, doom and gloom. They don't care about that. It's people like us. Donald Trump has an AI czar. He's got DOJ looking up. He's got commerce looking over. He's got deals going on with Scott Bessent in China. Please stop with the freaking doom and gloom. It is not the real world.
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0: President Trump said U.S. and Iranian officials met for about 3 hours following his remarks where he said this.
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0: Later this morning, Iran's leader addresses the U.N. First Lady Melania Trump will ring the opening bell at the New York Stock Exchange. That is at 9:30 a.m. Eastern. 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
3: Your Southwest Mississippi forecast from the National Weather Service calls for sunshine today and a high near 92 degrees. Heat index values as high as 97. Tonight, mostly clear, low around 67. Mostly sunny tomorrow, high near 89. Partly cloudy tomorrow night, low around 65. Mostly sunny skies on Friday, high near 90.
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5: I'm Kelly Bennett for SuperTalk Mississippi News. A grand jury found that Nolan Wells' death was consistent with drowning, although his cause of death remains undetermined. Jackson County DA Angel Myers McElrath.
6: The family, the crump team, and anyone close to Nolan knew that his disappearance and death were not the result of racial hate or violence. Yet the flames of that narrative, set against the backdrop of Mississippi's terrible history, were fanned by both people who knew the truth and those who didn't.
5: Wells' mother is calling for the investigation to continue.
7: What we have learned is that we still have no answers, and the report reinforced the fact that Nolan was not given a thorough, transparent, and honest investigation.
5: Wells' body was found on Horn Island 2 days after he'd gone there with friends to celebrate July 4th.
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9: 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My name is Emma Benoit, and when I was 16 years old, I attempted to take my own life. My depression really got so heavy, and I just couldn't keep going anymore. I felt like everything was up against me, and the fear of failure in combination with perfectionism and all of the things that young people have to deal with and struggle with in today's world became too much to bear. This book is really a reminder that hope is often carried through the stories that we share together. And I'm so deeply honored to have my story included alongside so many others, and I hope that every reader, every person that grabs this book and picks it up, finds the encouragement to keep going, no matter what they're facing.
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5: Well, Tuesday was the official first day of fall, and we're still waiting on that cooler air that the National Weather Service in Jackson keeps on promising for Mississippi. A look at your state forecast from the National Weather Service. North Mississippi will be mostly sunny today with a high near 90. Tonight will be mostly clear with lows in the mid-60s. Central Mississippi will be sunny with highs in the mid-90s and heat index values as high as 99. Tonight will be mostly clear with lows in the upper 60s. Southern Mississippi will be sunny today with highs in the lower 90s. Tonight will be mostly clear with lows in the mid-70s. For more Mississippi news, sports, weather, and politics, follow us on Facebook, X, or online at supertalk.fm.
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0: Ink blue skies above us early this morning in downtown New Albany, Mississippi. 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Thanks so much for being with us. 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Community Bank, rooted in our community. Before long, the sun will begin to rise. I'm not saying you got to do this, but if you wanted to, you could throw on a light jacket or a sweatshirt and sneak out on the back porch and have your coffee and just be as comfortable as can be. What a gorgeous day it is going to be in North Mississippi after weeks and weeks of oppressive heat. Central and Southern Mississippi, you've got a little relief on the way as well. Thanks for joining us. The C Spire text line is always open to you, 601-879-4395. I'm Richard Cross, David Day in the studio. We have our cast of thousands, Houston and Alex and Gary, all up early this morning. As we are here today, Gerard will be here coming up at 10 o'clock this morning on Middays with Gerard Gibbert as well. David Day, good morning to you.
1: Am I mishearing, or did you say sweatshirt, long sleeve shirt? Are we in the same general region of the U.S.?
0: I'm a few miles north of you, maybe 150 miles north of you, and there is a breeze this morning that is out of the north. I've got on a golf shirt and pants, if you happen to not be watching on Super Talk TV, and I refuse to say that it's chilly or that I'm a little cool. I'm just soaking it in. Just absolutely soaking it in because we've been so far from that for so long now. Sunny, dry, less humid with highs generally in the upper 80s for most of North Mississippi here in New Albany today. The forecast says 87 will be the high with a breeze out of the north at 5 to 10 miles per hour. Overnight, low 60s. Central part of the state still hotter than it is in North Mississippi, but mostly sunny and dry. Jackson, going to be around 95 degrees today with the heat index possibly still reaching triple digits. Most of the Delta region will be in the low 90s. Rain chances basically nil. South Mississippi, mostly sunny, still hot and humid. Temperatures generally in the low to mid 90s for you. Wednesday, the beginning of a bit of a cooling trend, the cooling trend that we have been waiting for a while, especially in the northern part of the state. The more noticeable statewide change comes Thursday, Friday, and into the weekend, with highs across the state falling into the mid to upper 80s, overnight lows increasingly in the mid to low 60s. So, yes, we are finally going to get a break. Today is September 23rd. Bruce Springsteen, the Boss, was born on this day in 1949. He is 77 years old, one of the most celebrated American rock musicians for the past half century. He was born in New Jersey, broke through nationally with the 1975 album Born to Run. Biggest songs including the title track on that album, Dancing in the Dark, Glory Days, Hungry Heart, Born in the USA. He's won 20 Grammys, an Academy Award, and the Presidential Medal of Freedom. You may not like his politics. Sometimes you may think that he sounds like a bit of a mushmouth when he sings, but there's no doubt that the Boss is a star. The very talented Jason Alexander, born on this day in 1959. He's 67 years old. The Juilliard-trained actor and comedian, best known as George Costanza from Seinfeld. Alexander played George throughout the show's 9-season run, and he received 7 consecutive Emmy nominations for the role in which he played. Before television, an accomplished Broadway performer and a Tony Award winner. Julio Iglesias is 83 years old today, the Spanish singer who became one of the most commercially successful recording artists in history, especially internationally. He's recorded music in numerous languages and sold hundreds of millions of records across the world. And he is the father of also singing star Enrique Iglesias. The great and incomparable, heavy music theme today on some of the birthdays. The great and incomparable Ray Charles was born in 1930. We lost him in 2004. One of the most influential American musicians of the 20th century. He blended gospel, blues, jazz, R&B, and country. into his very distinctive sound that helped shape soul musics. Hit the Road, Jack, What I'd Say, Can't Stop Loving You, and for my money, it's not the reason that he wrote it, the best ad campaign that has ever been run on television, the preview series for the Masters where you just hear Georgia on my mind. The great Ray Charles. Mickey Rooney was born in 1920. He died in 2014. Burst onto the scene as a teenage star through the Andy Hardy films and frequently appeared alongside Judy Garland. And finally, for birthdays, this guy had a pretty good run. Augustus. He was born in 63 BC, died in AD 14. He was born Gaius Octavius and became the adopted heir of Julius Caesar, eventually emerging from Rome's civil wars as its dominant ruler. As Augustus, he became the first Roman emperor and ruled for more than four decades, beginning the period known as Pax Romana. David, you are much more than travels, but you have traveled all over the world, spent a lot of time in Italy, I know. When you look at still what is remaining in some of those great Italian cities, especially in Rome, the history is everywhere.
1: Oh, it's amazing. And the fact that it's still standing, you want to find out what they were doing for engineering back in, 2,000 years ago and kind of replicate it here.
0: You know, I look at the Colosseum or the Pantheon or some of the things that are there in that great and historic city of Rome, and you're like, how did they do that? There were no excavators. There were no skid steers. There were no backhoes. I just had to haul it all in, and much of it anyway, still standing. This day in history, it was John Paul Jones who delivered his famous, "I have not yet begun to fight," during the American Revolution. The American naval commander John Paul Jones aboard the Bonham Richard battled the British warship HMS Serapis off the coast of England. When asked whether he was surrendering, Jones is traditionally credited with replying, "I have not yet begun to fight." His badly damaged ship eventually forced the British vessel to surrender. The exact wording of his quote is uncertain, but the sentiment remains. What a trip it was for Lewis and Clark. They were in St. Louis, and they went west, young man. Hey, go find us a good route to the Pacific Ocean. It took them 2 years until they finally returned. In May of 1804, they left to explore the Louisiana Purchase and seek a practical route across the western portion of the continent. You know Nintendo as the gaming console that came onto the scene in the late 80s and has continued to develop. Before Mario and Zelda or the Nintendo Switch, Fusajiro Yamauchi founded Nintendo in Kyoto, Japan. That was in 1889. The company originally produced handmade playing cards. However, it would take nearly a century before Nintendo emerged as one of the dominant names in the video game industry. It was in 1957 when nine black students attempted to integrate Central High School in Little Rock, facing an angry white mob outside the school. The escalating crisis prompted President

0: President Dwight Eisenhower to federalize the Arkansas National Guard and send elements of the 101st Airborne Division to enforce the students' right to attend the school. 1962, one of the greatest cartoons of all time, made its debut. The Jetsons debuted on ABC. It was the futuristic animated sitcom following George Jetson, his wife Jane, their children Judy and Elroy, and their robot maid Rosie. Remember, meet George Jetson, daughter Judy, his son Elroy, Jane, his wife. Yeah. It was the first ABC program broadcast in color, despite the fact that most Americans still had black and white televisions at the time. In 1969, the classic Western starring Paul Newman and Robert Redford premiered, Butch Cassidy and the Sundance Kid. The film became a major box office success, won 4 Academy Awards, and helped turn Robert Redford into a major Hollywood star. Bob Marley played his final concert on this day in 1980. In 2018, Tiger Woods completed his return in golf, winning for the first time in 5 years with the Tour Championship. And it was on this day 6 years ago that the great Gale Sayers passed away. He died at the age of 77, played just 7 years in the NFL, and at 34 years old became the youngest inductee into the Pro Football Hall of Fame. News stories for you when we come back. We've got your morning sports update, your Mississippi lottery update, and a whole lot about the great things that are happening in New Albany, Mississippi. Mornings with Richard Cross, presented by Community Bank. We're back with you right after this.
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the week, Wednesday morning, September 23rd. Thanks for joining us. Mornings with Richard Cross. Glad to be with you. If you don't have to get up early, I don't blame you for not doing it. But sitting outside and watching the transition as the sky goes from dark where you can't see anything to the first little glimmers of daylight, what a beautiful time, especially when it's pleasant outside. And it is pleasant this morning in North Mississippi as we broadcast live from New Albany. The Tallahatchie River Festival coming up this weekend. So much cool stuff happening in downtown. We're on Bankhead Street right at the trailhead of the Tanglefoot Trail. We'll learn more about that or remind you about that if you already know about Tanglefoot. One of the really cool deals. Bikes and rollerbladers and walkers and runners all making their way up and down this cool spot in Mississippi. And there are trains. You'll hear trains throughout the day. They promise to let us know when they arrive. News headlines this morning. Yesterday, a very sobering day for many in the Ole Miss family. An investigation into the death of two Ole Miss students is underway. Yesterday, Dr. Sean Boda Mead, the university's vice chancellor for student affairs, announced the deaths of two unidentified students on Ole Miss after the rumor mill really dominated social media and text groups and people calling each other back and forth. Many of the claims that were made in those areas, unsubstantiated, they were and I guess are still at this point. There are many users that were proclaiming that multiple Ole Miss students had died, perhaps more than the two that have been reported so far. The statement from Dr. Mead yesterday said, "We are aware that considerable unverified information is circulating on social media and in the community regarding these recent student deaths. The coroner's office has confirmed two student deaths, and university police are not aware, at least at this time, of any additional student deaths. University police remain in contact with local and state law enforcement, and the causes of the two deaths are still under investigation." There was a statement yesterday from Lafayette County Metro Narcotics. It added that the department had found no evidence that the two deaths were connected, although initial phases of the investigation revealed that packaged kratom sold from a retail store was discovered where both students had been had passed away. Officials did not list kratom as the cause of death, but urged the public to avoid that substance for now. Metro Narcotics in the statement said, "Out of an abundance of caution, we encourage everyone to avoid kratom and any other medication or substance that was not subscribed to you or obtained from a trusted, regulated source. We do not have confirmed information indicating that kratom or any other substance was a contributing factor in either death. We ask the public to avoid speculation regarding the circumstances or cause of either death while these investigations remain ongoing." That has not stopped people from talking, from communicating. There is a wide assumption, whether it actually is true or not at this point, that these are deaths that were related to an overdose from some sort of illicit substance. The good, and it's really hard to find good, if we're being honest, in the death of two young people, is that it has once again sparked a local, regional, and in some cases national conversation about the dangers that surround drug use, especially synthetic drug use, especially illicit synthetic drug use.

0: whether we're talking about kratom or some other illegal drug that was laced with fentanyl or something that is perhaps even stronger than fentanyl, the conversation is becoming very real. And my hope, and I know the hope of many others this morning, is that you as a parent, as a grandparent, as an aunt, an uncle, a brother, a sister, a cousin, a nephew, a niece, whatever your relationship is, you will have a conversation with people in your life that you love, especially young people in your life that you love, and talk to them not just about the dangers of drugs, because those are very, very real, but the dangers that surround drugs that you don't know where they came from, especially if they are unregulated. This is an important conversation. It is not a fun conversation, but it's one that we must have, because at very minimum, two young people who were in a lot of ways kind of in the dawn of their life, 18 to 22 years old in a college campus setting, are no longer with us. And we are left only with the memories of those young people, and there is a great deal of pain that exists for those that were close to them. We do offer our most sincere condolences to the family and friends of those who have been lost, and as this story continues to develop, certainly we will bring all of the details to you. A second arrest has been made in connection with the death of a woman found hanging in Jackson. Police report that 25-year-old Ernest Lloyd Jr. is charged with murder for his alleged role in 29-year-old Tasia Fortune's passing. Lloyd joins 51-year-old Jarquez Ratliff in facing charges in this case. Ratliff was handcuffed earlier this month and denied bond. Both arrests come after the state medical examiner's office ruled Fortune's death a homicide. Fortune was a mother of four children. She was found deceased in the Road of Remembrance area in Jackson on August 3rd. Police say that her body was found in a hanging position from a tree behind a vacant house. Detectives with JPD say that they have interviewed as many as 15 individuals, collected and preserved forensic evidence, and followed numerous leads in an effort to establish the facts in the case. An arrest warrant is out for a third suspect believed to have been involved in the killing, though the individual's name is being withheld at this time. The warrant has been turned over to the U.S. Marshals Service. Additional warrants are forthcoming as the investigation goes on. Whew, tough one there. Here's happier news, if you would prefer that. We know that for the last couple of years, Visit Mississippi has had a float in the Rose Parade that happens on New Year's Day in Pasadena, California. That will happen again this year. Visit Mississippi announced yesterday that the state's tourism arm will make its third appearance in the iconic Pasadena New Year's celebration. The newest float, Mississippi, where hospitality is always on the menu, aims to highlight the Magnolia State's culinary scene and landscape. Designed and fabricated by Artistic Entertainment Services, the culinary-themed float transforms the parade route into an outdoor gathering place. From fresh Gulf seafood and picturesque landscapes to hospitality, the float is being designed to showcase a place where there is always room at the table. At the heart of the float is the Mississippi Cafe, a welcoming open-air dining experience beneath a sprawling magnolia tree. Guests gathered around the table will enjoy local fare alongside a special performance from Mississippian and the winner of season 23 of American Idol, Jamal Roberts. So that'll be fun on New Year's Day. A lot of, we talked with the folks at Visit Mississippi about the return on investment for being in the parade, and say it's hard to put a price tag on the exposure that goes along with Mississippi being represented in that parade. Those are your news headlines on this Wednesday morning. 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We move to week four of the college football season. Yes, this is the point where you blink and you recognize that a quarter of the season is already done And after this weekend, we will be a third of the way through the regular season. You have got showcase game after showcase game coming up this weekend. Five top 25 matchups involving SEC teams. Starting the day off in Knoxville, it's number one Texas at number 14 Tennessee. South Alabama is at Kentucky. Oklahoma is at Georgia. That game kicks off at 2:30 on ESPN. It's a top 25 matchup in Gainesville, where number four Ole Miss travels to take on number 21 Florida. Vanderbilt on the plains to take on the Auburn Tigers. Vandy off to a 3-0 start. Auburn suffering their first loss of the year last weekend to the Florida Gators. South Carolina is at number 8 Alabama. Number 23 Texas A&M travels to Baton Rouge to take on number 10 LSU. That's at 6:30 on ABC. At 6:45 on the SEC Network, it's number 19 Missouri in Starkville to take on number 24 Mississippi State. Both of those teams off to a 3-0 start. And Tulsa will be in Fayetteville to take on the Arkansas Razorbacks. Golden Hurricane of Tulsa 3-0 to start the year. We are back to New Albany with you. Got a Mississippi Lottery update and a couple of more sports stories with you right after this.
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10: I'm Kelly Bennett for Supertalk Mississippi News. A grand jury found that Nolan Wells' death was consistent with drowning, although his cause of death remains undetermined. Jackson County DA Angel Myers McElrath.
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Glad to be with you. Wednesday morning, middle of the week, as the sun rises on downtown New Albany, Mississippi, where this weekend Tallahatchie River Fest is on the way. The Tallahatchie River Festival, one of the great festivals in Mississippi, and it looks like the weather's going to cooperate for them this weekend as well. No jackpot winner on Monday night for the Powerball. Today is the next Powerball drawing. Comes your way tonight. The estimated jackpot, $332 million. You want it all right now? Well, you'll have to take a bit of a discount on that, but they'll give you $141.7 million. That's the estimated cash value for the Powerball jackpot tonight. Next Mega Millions drawing is on Friday, where the jackpot is up to $277 million, $117,300,000, the estimated cash value on that one. You can check the numbers always online at mslottery.com, and be sure to download the Mississippi Lottery app. For a while now, we've been telling you about Millionaire for Life. 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There are seven more ways to win as well, with prizes up to $7,500. A Mississippi player just hit that $7,500 prize. Since launching in February, three players nationwide have already won $1 million a year for the rest of their life. Still waiting on that right here in Mississippi. 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And again, be sure to download the Mississippi Lottery app. Talked about the games that are coming up this weekend. News from a game that happened on Monday night, and not what New York Giants fans were hoping for, not what a lot of Ole Miss fans were hoping for. Jackson Dart could miss the rest of the season after tests showed that the New York Giants quarterback's knee, the injury is more severe than was initially anticipated. That is according to Mike Garofalo and Ian Rappaport with the NFL Network. Dart suffered the injury during the opening possession of Monday night's 28-6 loss to the Los Angeles Rams. Coach Harbaugh said after the game that the Giants likely avoided a devastating outcome. Sources told Rappaport and Garofalo, though, that the second-year starter will miss an extended period of time and is facing the possibility of season-ending surgery. Harbaugh said on Tuesday that evaluations on Dart's knee were still ongoing. He declined to comment any further on a timeline for return, and he expressed confidence in backup quarterback Jameis Winston's ability to step in for however long Jackson Dart is sidelined. Bummer there. Really is a bummer. Next up for the Giants, the Tennessee Titans.

0: who are 0-2 on the season. The Major League Baseball regular season end is almost upon us, and we are getting a more clear picture of what the playoffs may look like, though there are still some things to be decided. The Tampa Bay Rays have won the American League East. They are 6 games ahead of the Yankees with 5 games to play. Yeah, that math doesn't work for a division title for the Yankees. However, both the New York Yankees and the Boston Red Sox have qualified for the playoffs. Nobody has qualified in the American League Central yet. Cleveland Guardians and Chicago White Sox both chasing that division crown. Same thing in the American League West, where the Astros and the Texas Rangers are tied at 78 and 79, one game below 500 for that division crown. In the National League, the Atlanta Braves have won the division. They are 92 and 65 at this point, with a 5-game lead over the Philadelphia Phillies. The Brewers have won the NL Central. Chicago is 11 games back. The Dodgers have won out west. They are at 97 and 60, 10 games in front of the San Diego Padres. So, I guess you get to this weekend, and the regular season comes to an end, and we turn the page and pull out all the bunting and the red, white, and blue accoutrements as we get ready for playoff baseball in the big leagues. Thanks for being with us on this Wednesday morning. You see and hear downtown New Albany coming to life. I think that's train number 3 since I have been sitting here, about a couple of hundred yards from where I sit. The train tracks that run through downtown New Albany. We are at the trailhead of the Tanglefoot Trail, something that has brought countless visitors in and out of New Albany over the recent years, and certainly a local favorite. I'm told there's a bakery over my shoulder that will be opening soon, and somebody said something about cinnamon rolls, so pretty fired up about that. David, I'm sorry, but I cannot share a cinnamon roll with you. It doesn't work so well like passing it through the microphone.
1: Oh, my bad. Man.
0: Yeah. You a cinnamon roll guy?
1: I love a good cinnamon roll. Heat it up to perfection, kind of, yep, like with the frosting dripping off. Oh, it's decadent. It's lovely. I love it.
0: Just spectacular. And there's like still 5-year-old me that is alive and well. Just get me to the middle of the cinnamon roll. The gooey cinnamon wrap part that's dripping with frosting all down through it.
1: Preach on, Brother Cross.
0: I am on board with that. Got a lot coming up this morning. Let me tell you who is coming along. Chris Pugh will join us in just a moment. He is a local business owner and a member of the Main Street Board here in New Albany. Joel Bennett, restaurateur and New Albany entrepreneur, will be with us in the 7 o'clock hour, along with Braxton and Elizabeth Coombs, Amanda and Chuck Scott, all of these business owners in downtown New Albany. Tiffany Heaton will join us from Toyota, Mississippi, coming up in the 8 o'clock hour, as will the mayor of New Albany, Jeff Holston, Dr. Leanne Long from the New Albany School District, and Brittany Clark, who has got a pretty cool story. She's involved with a lot as a local volunteer and community advocate here for all of the great things that are happening in New Albany. So a couple of stories to work in. We'll be light on time to get into many deep news stories this morning. I will pass this along to you. This was kind of a national story that grabbed a lot of attention yesterday. The President of the United States, Donald Trump, after announcing via social media a couple of days in advance, officially signed an agreement with Denmark and Greenland aimed at strengthening Arctic and North Atlantic security, paving the way for more United States military bases in Greenland and easing tensions over his repeated calls for the vast island to become part of the United States. Doggone it. I thought I was logged in. For whatever reason, I was logged out of my Wall Street Journal account. But there it is. The signing announces kind of an end to the hostility that had emerged between the United States and Greenland, really not because of anything other than Donald Trump's insistence that the U.S. had to have Greenland. It was a security necessity, and may very well be. Officials from the United States, Greenland, and Denmark negotiated for months behind the scenes, searching for solutions to address some of the security concerns brought about by the president and also about the mineral-rich island. Trump's designs on Greenland strained relations with NATO, with Danish Prime Minister Mette Frederiksen warning a U.S. takeover would amount to the end of the Atlantic Alliance. Standoff unsettled some of the 56,000 people that live in Greenland who said that they wanted to maintain their independence. We will see exactly where this deal goes. The United States was prominent in Greenland for decades, but since 1945, the presence of the military in Greenland has decreased from thousands of soldiers on 17 bases to roughly 200 soldiers on the remote Pituffik space base in the northwest. It supports missile warning, missile defense, and space surveillance operations for the United States and for NATO. But the drama surrounding NATO seems to have come to an end. Yesterday we had the news that the grand jury in Jackson County, Mississippi, had returned a no true bill in the investigation into the death of Nolan Wells. If you thought that meant that we could neatly and tidily put this story to rest while recognizing that there were some answers that remained, well, unanswered, or some questions that remained unanswered, you would be sorely mistaken. Yesterday, we heard from Attorney Ben Crump, who has, for all practical purposes, handed this case off to a local law firm while he only shows up for press conferences and media opportunities. We also heard from the Reverend Al Sharpton, who says he doesn't believe the grand jury. We'll give you more details on that when we get to the 7 o'clock hour. Mornings with Richard Cross from New Albany this morning, getting set for the Tallahatchie River Festival. We're back with you right after this.
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16: From Sumner to Summit to Summerall, Richard has something for you. Mornings with Richard Cross on Super Talk Mississippi.

0: Here comes another one. Arms are going down. The train is on the way. Mornings with Richard Cross, Super Talk. I'm just looking straight up the street. Yeah, I hear it. See the signs. I hear the noise. I think that's train number 4, right? If we're counting. Glad to be with you this morning. Mornings with Richard Cross on the road in New Albany. We are at the trailhead for the Tanglefoot Trail in the heart of downtown New Albany, getting set for the Tallahatchie River Festival. Chris Pugh joins me now. He's part of the New Albany Main Street Association, a board member there and a local business owner. Chris, good morning.
1: Good morning.
0: Great to be with you. It's going to be a wonderful weekend, and I guess the first break that we get is, looks like the weather is going to cooperate and be spectacular.
1: Just in time. Yes.
0: Just
1: hopefully
0: in time.
1: Everything's going to be great for Saturday weather-wise.
0: All right, tell us what's coming up this weekend.
1: So, a typical small-town festival. I think that all the things you expect to see, you'll see. We have 168 vendors that will line Bankhead from the bridge down to the courthouse. There'll be food on each end of the setup of the festival. So, the tent vendors will be down around the courthouse. The food trucks will be in the grassy area near the bridge. Of course, a great music lineup. Anissa Hampton, who's from the Jackson area, I believe, opens the show. And then Shameless, which is a regional country band, will follow her. And then Paul Thorne and then Grammy-winning Bobby Rush will be performing as well. So
0: there's nobody better than Bobby Rush. He's just fantastic.
1: There's no. Someone said yesterday, if you've never seen him, put it on your bucket list, because it's just an experience. And so we're so excited. The stage will actually be set up on Bankhead Street, facing this direction toward the trailhead, so that natural incline is perfect for the for seating on the street for the music that night. So
0: what will the crowd be like Saturday night?
1: You never can tell. There's always things that are factors like football and that sort of thing. But we generally have a great turnout. Thousands of people. They've been, ranges from like 5,000 to 7,000 typically for the music for Riverfest.
0: That is outstanding. You are from New Albany. You were away for a while and have been back, you were telling me, since 2020. Even in the last half dozen years, you look around downtown. Are there pinch me moments where you have to look up and be like, man, the progress we've made, the life and the activity that's here is just incredible?
1: Oh, absolutely. When I left, I lived in Memphis for quite a while, and there was nothing wrong with the New Albany that I left, but the New

0: Albany that I returned to has just progressed and grown and developed, and it's incredible. Our downtown area, this curated group of shopping that we have in our downtown, has become a regional draw. As a merchant, I can tell you firsthand that we have visitors from Oxford, Germantown, Collierville, Tupelo, Pontotoc, Boonville, on a daily basis. And people love that they can come and park in one space and go to essentially every type of store that you can imagine, from a fine jeweler to a bakery, and get right back in their car and head back to where they're from. They really enjoy it. It's become a lot of people's day trip.
1: Visit Mississippi has worked in conjunction with a lot of communities across the state through the Main Street Association. I feel like New Albany has got to be one of the models for Main Street Mississippi revitalization, bringing people back to the heart of downtown.
0: Absolutely. What a compliment. I think at the core of it, your downtown area has got to be busy, yeah. Vital. It's got to be alive. And so many communities struggle with that, and I know that so many are working on it. But we are so fortunate that in 1998 we had two community leaders in Billy Wiseman and Tommy Sappington that saw that need. They saw the interstate come through and, you know, what can potentially happen in a lot of those situations where everything yeah. moves out to where the traffic is. And they found it important, and they were right. And this is the result.
1: You know, it's something that you find not just in small towns, but in big cities alike, especially in big cities. When the workday ends, downtown goes dark. And when you look at the number of restaurants and activities and kind of some new stuff that's on the way, New Albany in some ways has kind of gone the opposite direction, right?
0: Well, and I feel like that's been a fairly recent development in mm-hmm. the last 3 to 4 years, but it's intentional, obviously. 5 to 6 years ago, when you drove through downtown at 8 o'clock at night, like just
1: kind of
0: as you described,
1: town, yeah.
0: there was not a whole lot going on. And now when you come through, it's some nights it's hard to find a parking space because of the nightlife, the restaurants, and like you said, activities. And there's much, much more on the horizon, more coming.
1: And that's part of what we're going to talk about this morning. You've got a lot of local business owners who have invested their time, their energy, their money into the revitalization and continued growth of downtown New Albany. We're going to tell you some of those stories. Chris, great to be with you this morning.
0: Thank
1: great
0: you guys
1: to be
0: for being here
1: in New Albany, and yeah. Look forward to a wonderful
0: well, welcome.
1: Weekend.
0: We're glad you're here.
1: Thank you so much. Mm-hmm. Mornings with Richard Cross, Super Talk Mississippi. We've got the news coming up next. We'll start things off with some stories that you need to know about, and then a lot of interviews in and about New Albany as we move through the show this morning. Mornings is presented by Community Bank. We're back with you right after this.

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2: News. I'm Gianna Gelosi. President Trump rolling out the red carpet for Chinese President Xi Jinping for bilateral talks and a state dinner. Fox's Jonathan Savage.
3: Many will hope to see an extension of the truce on tariffs announced after the leaders met in South Korea last October. Trade is a long-standing challenge for the two superpowers, as is Taiwan. China wants the U.S. to stop arming the breakaway island.
2: The U.S. and China in a race to dominate artificial intelligence.
4: President Trump is urging world leaders to join him in referring to artificial intelligence as super intelligence. At the U.N. General Assembly, the president said the U.S. rejects what he called any attempt to construct a globalist scheme to control AI. Many tech leaders and lawmakers are urging restraint and new AI regulations.
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6: Your Southwest Mississippi forecast from the National Weather Service calls for sunshine today and a high near 92 degrees. Heat index values as high as 97. Tonight, mostly clear, low around 67. Mostly sunny tomorrow, high near 89.

0: Cloudy tomorrow night, low around 65. Mostly sunny skies on Friday, high near 90.
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5: I'm Kelly Bennett for Super Talk Mississippi News. An investigation into the deaths of two Ole Miss students is underway. The university announced the deaths of the unidentified students Tuesday after the rumor mill dominated social media with unsubstantiated claims. Many users claim multiple students died after taking substances laced with an extremely potent, unregulated opioid. Lafayette Metro Narcotics added that the department has found no evidence that the two deaths are connected, although the initial phase of the investigation revealed that packaged kratom sold from a retail store were discovered where both students had passed. Officials didn't list kratom as the cause of death, but they're urging the public to avoid it for now. Authorities asked everyone to do their part by dismissing unverified information spreading online and only getting updates from verified outlets.
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5: A second arrest has been made in connection with the death of a woman who was found hanging in Jackson. 25-year-old Ernest Lloyd Jr. is charged with murder for his alleged role in 29-year-old Tasia Fortune's passing. Lloyd joins 51-year-old Jarkie Ratliff in facing charges in the case. Ratliff was handcuffed earlier this month and denied bond. Fortune, a mother of four children, was found deceased on Road of Remembrance on August 3rd. Police say her body was found hanging from a tree behind a vacant house. An arrest warrant is out for a third suspect, and additional warrants are forthcoming as the investigation continues. 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

0: Welcome again. Mornings with Richard Cross, 7 o'clock hour. We are in New Albany, Mississippi. Downtown Bankhead Street, which is Main Street that runs right through the middle. High traffic area here in the heart of downtown New Albany. We are positioned at the trailhead of the Tanglefoot Trail. And are excited to bring you all the stories of New Albany and the revitalization of downtown, the lively atmosphere happening here. 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I'm happy to welcome our first guest this morning. Joel Bennett is a restaurateur. He is a property owner, a local business owner. He's got plenty on his plate. Originally from New Albany, moved away, and has been back for the last, half decade or so. And, Joel, that strikes me as something that is a story for a lot of people that live here and work here. From New Albany, left, have come back, and they're glad they did.
1: That's me. I was born here. I did the first and second grade in Blue Mountain, Mississippi, just right up the road. And then we moved. My father got a job in Memphis, went to Memphis. I did Memphis, then Memphis State, then the University of Tennessee. And then I was a chemist for Plow Incorporated. I did Maybelline, and I was a cosmetic research chemist in Maybelline. So I'll tell everybody, when I was young, I made, for women, I made powder and paint to make you look like what you ain't.
0: Pretty good.
1: So that's what I did. And then I got into sales and went all over. And I was lucky enough to go all over the world. I went to about 60 countries when I was going all over. Then the last 28 years, I lived in Las Vegas.
0: Okay.
1: I was in Vegas.
0: Slightly different living in New Albany than it is in Vegas, right?
1: Very.
0: Okay.
1: And anyway, so after 28 years, then I retired and came home. But when I came home, for the first 3 years, it was pretty much okay, the food-wise.
0: Uh-huh.
1: But living in Vegas, I had like 500 really, really good restaurants within 10 miles of my house. So I was spoiled about going to eat something that was delicious and good and different. And I got home, and I love Mexican food, and I love fried chicken, but after a while, I got tired of the same thing.
0: And need a little more diversification.
1: A little bit. So I have a friend out in Vegas, and she had a Cajun restaurant. She was from New Orleans, and her food was absolutely delicious, and her food was so good that she stayed busy in Vegas, and she's got a lot of competition.
0: Mm-hmm.
1: Well, we don't have nearly as many people, but we don't have near as much competition. And I thought, well, I'm just going to build a restaurant. So I bought this building, and I built a restaurant. And theoretically, I'm the owner, but let me tell you something. When you own a restaurant, you don't own it. It owns you. And people that have restaurants understand that.
0: Yes.
1: If you've never been in one or had one, you don't. That goes over your head. But if you've ever owned a restaurant, you know you don't own it. It owns you.
0: I was telling you that my wife and I have just opened, where we live, a coffee shop, yogurt and ice cream. And it's like, all right, I'm learning about inventory management and staffing.
1: Yes.
0: And when do we need what, and do we have enough cooler space and refrigerator space, and it really is a major

0: you're undertaking. And the problem is there aren't really any days off, because
1: no,
0: if you're going to be open, you got to have everything you've got to have.
1: Yep. And if you're going to be closed, then you're getting ready to open.
0: That's right. That's right.
1: You don't have a day off.
0: All right. So how has the restaurant business been, as you have learned and been there?
1: I'm learning every day, and we're better than we were. We've been open about a year and a month.
0: And this is JoJo's,
1: right? Right here beside the trailhead.
0: Sure.
1: We've been open about a year and a month, and every month our volume has increased. So we're doing the right thing. Are we perfect? No. But we're getting better and better and better. So right now, we built a speakeasy in the basement of the restaurant. A speakeasy is like a hidden bar.
0: Oh, yeah, you know, I'm aware of that. I just, when you talk about a speakeasy, like, you need people to know it's there.
1: Right.
0: And you want people to know it's there, but you're not really supposed to talk about it.
1: No. No, you can't advertise like you do for other things.
0: That's right.
1: But the word gets out, and we've been successful with it so far. It's grown just like the restaurant has. One of the funniest things about owning one, and we have karaoke. Well, what I didn't realize is when you go to the bar and you have a glass of beer, the more beers you have, the better you think you can sing. And karaoke is it's fun to listen, but it's also, it's just like going to a comedy club, even though they're trying to sing. So anyway, that's been fun. That's been fun. And then we've had some really good entertainers come in. Tonight, no, not tonight, Friday night, we're having a friend of mine named Jack Curtis.
0: Okay.
1: He's an Elvis Presley impersonator. He and I played golf together for the last 7 years, and he's a good friend of mine.
0: Wait, is he serious?
1: Oh, big time. Wait,
0: all right.
1: You,
0: I'm going to help you out with something.
1: Okay.
0: If you call him an impersonator.
1: Yeah.
0: Then you're going to get in trouble with him. It's tribute artist.
1: Oh, okay. Well, he'll probably straighten me out then.
0: I'm telling you.
1: Yeah, like, okay.
0: We've done some, been around some Elvis events, and Elvis impersonators are quick to tell you that they are not, if they're serious about
1: it. Right, well, he is.
0: They're not
1: time.
0: Impersonators. They are tribute artists.
1: Okay. Well, my tribute artist
0: There you go.
1: Is going to be here Friday night. Down in the basement, and from 6 to 10, and he's going to do a show. The other thing, and this we're going to do one day as we grow, about once a month, we're going to get a bus and go to all the old folks' homes in North Mississippi and bring out people who never get out, people who are stuck in that old folks' home, and we're going to bring them, and Jack's going to do a concert down in a speakeasy for people who are in an old folks' home.
0: Yeah,
1: and we want them to get out and have at least a little bit of fun anyway.
0: That's
1: so we're going to start that. But
0: why'd you come back?
1: My mom.
0: Okay.
1: My mom.
0: So family brought you back.
1: Yeah. My mom is 96 today, but I moved back when she was about, well, I bought some property in Ripley, Mississippi, and we have a little hotel up there, and it's called Inn on the Square.
0: Okay.
1: And mom, I bought the building in downtown Ripley for her to have a place to live, because before that, every time I would come home, all I did was paint the barn, cut the grass, bale, whatever. It was always work. And then I found this building downtown, and I talked mother into selling all her stuff and moving downtown.
0: Yeah.
1: After I bought the building, I found out you can't live downtown because of zoning. I thought, oh, great. So I got a lawyer, and we changed it. They changed the law, the zoning, where you could live upstairs, but you can't live downstairs.
0: Okay.
1: So she couldn't live downstairs because I bought the building to have a five-bedroom house where I could stay when I came home. My brother could have a place to stay, and my sister. So it was going to have mother's place and two bedrooms upstairs and three downstairs. Anyway, well, after we did it, we got the zoning changed, and flying back one night to Vegas, I got to thinking, and so I said, I know what I'll do. I'll build a hotel in the bottom, and then if no one ever stays there, I don't care, because now I got a five-bedroom house. What a deal. So I built it, but then, Richard, what was cool and good is I didn't get to stay in it for the first year and 2 months because it was always booked. I stayed at the Best Western.
0: Well.
1: So anyway, And it's been a successful little hotel, and that's another reason we're putting a hotel in this building here above JoJo's. We'll have 9 boutique hotel rooms.
0: Oh, outstanding.
1: They'll be very upscale, very different. When people go into Ripley, the first thing they think is they look around and they think, I can't believe I'm in Ripley, Mississippi.
0: Yeah.
1: Because of the way the room's done.
0: Yeah, it's incredible. So, I was told to ask you about the similarities of Al Capone and New
1: okay.
0: Albany. We got about a minute.
1: Okay.
0: A little less
1: than. I'll talk fast. A friend of mine in Ekru, which is about 10 miles down the road, called and he said, Joel, I've got something you need to come get for your speakeasy. It has to go in your speakeasy. I said, what is it? He said, I'm not telling you. You just get the trailer and the guys and come down here.
0: Okay.
1: I said, okay. So we did. It's a baby grand piano, and it is gorgeous. So we're get it loaded. He said, now let me tell you why it's got to go in your speakeasy. I said, okay. He said, this has been in my family 40 years. We got it from a family in Huntsville, Alabama. They've had it over 50 years. But they got it out of Chicago, Illinois, out of a speakeasy owned by a guy named Al Capone.
0: Wow. Okay. So an Al Capone grand, a baby grand here in New Orleans.
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Country music, bump music on Wednesday mornings. That is what we do. This is Mornings with Richard Cross on Super Talk Mississippi. A pleasure to be with you. Thanks to Joel Bennett for stopping by and talking to us a little bit about JoJo's and the hotel that's on the way and his story. A piano that was owned by Al Capone. That is cool. That's in the speakeasy below JoJo's restaurant here in downtown New Albany. Thanks for joining us today. Genuinely appreciate you making us part of your morning routine. Next week, you can join Middays with Gerard Gibbert broadcasting at the Huntington Bank Arena in Tupelo for the Digital Innovation Conference. That's Tuesday and Wednesday. We'll dive into the future of AI, cutting-edge cybersecurity, and the massive shift transforming our workforce. That's Middays in Tupelo on Tuesday and Wednesday at the Digital Innovation Conference. Gerard will be here in New Albany later today for Middays with Gerard Gibbert as we get you set for the Tallahatchie River Festival. So yesterday, we talked about the news that came out late on Monday, and that was the returning of a no-true bill from the Jackson County grand jury in the death investigation of Nolan Wells. And we talked, we went into a great amount of detail yesterday. If you missed that, you can go back and listen or you can read up on it on your own. But one of the key points to remember is what the role of the grand jury is. It is not a trial jury where you have 12 that are sitting there and then they go into a sequestered setting and make a judgment on guilt versus innocence or guilt versus not guilty. The job of the grand jury is to hear from the prosecutor, to have the evidence laid out before them, and then to make a determination. Is there enough here to justify a trial? Their job is not to determine guilt or innocence. Their job is simply to look at the facts of the case as laid out by the prosecutor and say we should proceed with a trial with a jury of peers or overseen by a judge and argued where there is a clear defendant and a clear plaintiff in the case. That is the role of the grand jury. And the grand jury convening last week in Jackson County, made up of citizens that live there in Jackson County, heard from the prosecutors. They looked at copious amounts of evidence related to the events surrounding the 4th of July disappearance and ultimately death of Nolan Wells. And the determination of the grand jury was that there was not sufficient evidence to move forward with a trial for any wrongful death scenario, for any impropriety, for any foul play. And so you can either trust the process that law enforcement, the district attorney's office, and an independent grand jury went through, or you can say, no, this is a cover-up. This is a sham. There wasn't enough of an investigation. Which route do you think Ben Crump and Al Sharpton took? I'll give you two guesses, but the first one doesn't count. As you might expect, we hear from Ben Crump yesterday. He has been representing the parents of Nolan Wells, and he released a statement yesterday morning reacting to the Jackson County grand jury returning a no true bill. It came just before, shockingly, I know, Ben Crump was to hold a press conference in Atlanta. He said that the state of Mississippi is attempting to close the chapter on Wells' death without getting the truth. Ben Crump said, quote, Mississippi's own pathologist found two bruises on the back of this young man's head and informed investigators of them early in this investigation. An independent autopsy documented traces of blood and recent blunt force injuries to the back of Nolan's head and his back. To this day, not one person has explained how they got there. It is worth mentioning that the independent medical examiner that was hired by Crump's legal team and represented the family of Nolan Wells testified
before the grand jury. The district attorney, Angel Myers,

0: McElreath invited this independent investigator, part of the Wells legal team, to Jackson County to fully examine the body, to review all of the records, all of the photographs, all of the findings of the Mississippi State Medical Examiner in preparation for his testimony to the grand jury. And so Ben Crump says nobody has explained what happened, but his very own privately hired medical examiner testified before and to the grand jury. One other thing about the way a grand jury operates, it is not an examination and a cross-examination in the way you think of in a courtroom setting. Grand jurors have the opportunity to ask questions of a witness. And so if there was something that someone on the grand jury didn't understand or needed more explanation on, they would have had the opportunity to ask this independent medical examiner, well, explain this in a way for us to understand. Well, what do you make of this particular part of the investigation? Yes, a grand jury meets in secret, but it is not cloaked in secrecy. It is not shrouded in mystery. The process for a grand jury is more collaborative and open and allows for questions than a normal jury that just gets to hear what is presented by the plaintiff's attorneys and the defense attorneys. So you had Ben Crump, who says, we don't know how Nolan died, and neither does the state of Mississippi. Mississippi must keep investigating. And if it will not pursue this to the end, the Department of Justice should. I am weary at this point of the aspersions that have been cast at the law enforcement groups on the coast of the state of Mississippi. But it's not just coast law enforcement. It is the Jackson County Sheriff's Department. It is local police departments. It was the Coast Guard that was involved. You had the Mississippi Bureau of Investigation involved. You had the FBI involved. It was the FBI who ultimately did the forensic examination on the phone of Nolan Wells. All of these entities were involved. Now, there is a tragedy that exists in this. It's not just the death of Nolan Wells. That is the first tragedy that exists here. The second tragedy is the pain of uncertainty that exists for the family of Nolan Wells going forward. Not knowing is every bit as heartbreaking as the loss of their son. That's reasonable. That's fair. The quest for answers will be ongoing for as long as they live. But presuming or assuming or intimating that investigators have done wrong because they don't have a clear answer to a question that frankly may not have a clear answer, and trying to cast doubt on the process and the people involved is so incredibly disingenuous. And I'm just weary of it. So that was Ben Crump. But of course Al Sharpton weighed in because, you know, I wonder how long it's been since Al Sharpton thought about this case. I mean, he was there for the press conference and the spotlights. He was there to stand on the stage and to hug Nolan Wells' mother. Wonder how many times she heard from him between that last big press conference and him stepping in front of a microphone yesterday. I don't know the answer to that. I don't know. I'm making an assumption there that he hasn't stayed connected, but yeah, we'll see. Al Sharpton said, I said we wanted answers. A no true bill is not an answer to how 18-year-old Nolan Xavier Wells left for an outing with friends and never came home. In my eulogy at Nolan's funeral, I called for every stone to be rolled back and every veil torn away so that the truth could come out. That demand did not expire with this grand jury. We will continue to demand answers, pursue accountability, and mobilize with even greater resolve until justice is served. saying until justice is served, it implies wrongdoing. How about we just want answers for this grieving family? But that doesn't fan the flames as much as saying justice must be served. Mornings of Richard Cross, Super Talk, Mississippi. More coming up with you right after this. There's train number 5.
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0: I'm Kelly Bennett for SuperTalk Mississippi News. An investigation into the deaths of two Ole Miss students is underway. The university announced the deaths of the unidentified students Tuesday after the rumor mill dominated social media with unsubstantiated claims. Many users claim multiple students died after taking substances laced with an extremely potent, unregulated opioid. Lafayette Metro Narcotics added that the department has found no evidence that the two deaths are connected, although the initial phase of the investigation revealed that packaged kratom sold from a retail store were discovered where both students had passed. Officials didn't list kratom as the cause of death, but they're urging the public to avoid it for now. Authorities asked everyone to do their part by dismissing unverified information spreading online and only getting updates from verified outlets.
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4: 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It's Mornings with Richard Cross, Super Talk Mississippi, presented by Community Bank. We are coming to you from downtown New Albany. This weekend, Tallahatchie River Festival. If the weather is like this, whoo, what a win, because it has been hot. I will vouch for the local cuisine. Not everything's open yet, but Blue Magnolia Bread Company, the coffee and the lemon blueberry scone. Big fan of that. Glad to be with you this morning. Glad to be able to visit with some of the people that are responsible for much of what you're seeing, much of what we're talking about in downtown New Albany. Braxton and Elizabeth Coombs are owners of Modern Antiquity Homes. Elizabeth, I'll start with you. That sounds like a fancy business name. What are you guys doing?
5: So,
4: hey, good morning to you.
5: Good morning. How are you? Well, Modern Antiquity is, we take historic homes and buildings and renovate them and give them new purpose. A lot of them are just in really rough shape when we first buy them and get them, and sometimes abandoned and nothing's been done with them in years. And so we take those buildings and repurpose them and give them new life and new purpose.
4: Braxton, when you started down this road, Elizabeth, with experience working as an interior designer and maybe a little bit on the architecture side, what was your background on this?
6: So I came out of a consulting background and so worked with a lot of businesses. And so really, you know, a lot of my part on this was identifying properties, sourcing deals, and kind of looking at the financials on it to make sure it works as well.
4: Sure.
6: You know, because when you get into some of these projects, you know, it can be daunting, you know, with as much that needs to occur to bring a residential building or a commercial building, you know, back to maybe its former glory. And so so I really kind of spend my time and energy there.
4: Elizabeth, how quickly do you know when you found a gem? Because sometimes they're just old buildings, right? It's just an old building, and we renovated an old building, and it's got some charm, and it's got some character. And then sometimes you start to peel things back a little bit, and you're like, oh, this one's different. This one's special.
5: You know, not every building starts that way. Sometimes there's been buildings that Braxton has bought and acquired, and I'll say even initially when we first started Modern Antiquity Homes and, you know, rehabbing these properties, some of them I did not like at all.
4: Oh, really?
5: Okay. But as we've grown and done it more, it's been a fun process, and I've really had fun, you know, seeing the potential in them and realizing that we could take these properties and just totally transform them and use my abilities for that. And, you know, he has a good vision for these things, and, you know, it's fun.
6: We probably should have bulldozed a few of them.
5: Well, there have been a few, yeah. Yes.
4: I was going to ask, what is the dividing line for you between walking in a property and you're like, okay, there might be some value here, this could be a really good project, versus it's just not worth it?
6: You know, there's been very few that we have turned down. You know, I feel like we're able to figure out a way to make them work. You know, some work a little bit better than others, but just the location, and, you know, I mean, the rents have got to support what we've got to put into it.
4: Sure.
6: And fortunately, you know, we do most of our work in Tippah and Union County, and when you find some of these dilapidated, you know, properties that maybe no one else wants, and I do feel like over the past 3 or 4 years, you know, there's not as many good, you know, finds or deals available.

0: available. Everything's gotten crazy expensive, it seems like, in the market. But, you know, most of the time we've been able to make it work. You know, we've got some homes, you know, one down the street that's an Airbnb. You know, and again, I mean, some of these, they're in such rough shape, you know, you almost have to give them away at some point. But, you know, we've had properties where we've had to have, you know, 27 jacks underneath to raise it up and, you know, pour new foundation and set it back down and just start from scratch. But, you know, fortunately, we're able to still restore and maintain a lot of that original character. Use whatever we can.
1: Which one of you is the vision person?
2: I mean, I'd say both of us. I'd say he has the vision as far as, like, the business side, and I have the vision as far as, like, what these buildings can be and the potential they have. I think he sees the broader picture, and I see a lot of the details.
0: Yeah, in terms of absolutely, I mean, just seeing what it can look like in the future, and, I mean, just knock it out of the park. I mean, like the building we did just, you know, a couple of buildings down right here, I mean, I couldn't imagine it looking as good as it actually does, especially when everyone in this town wanted us to paint the old ugly brick. And we thought we were too, but it worked out and it looks stunning.
1: Do you originally have ties to New Albany?
0: Yes.
1: Okay, so take us back. Where did it start? And what is it that brought you back?
0: Yeah, so Elizabeth and I started going to New Albany in high school, and so we've been together since I was 15 and she was 16.
2: My whole life.
1: Okay.
2: Yeah.
0: And we went to Mississippi State together, finished Mississippi State, moved to Washington, D.C. She was working with a design firm. I was working with Accenture, a consulting firm, and mainly in the banking industry. Ended up in Atlanta, and then really what brought us back in 2018, my dad was diagnosed with ALS, Lou Gehrig's disease, and you know,
1: so sorry.
0: It was, thank you. And so it was really just God's timing. You know, that July we made the decision to move back. Everything aligned. We got here in August. We'd already been investing in properties. We had maybe, you know, six or seven rentals in New Albany at that time. And so we got back here and got involved with our family's propane business. And that's where we really, you know, kind of hit the gas on modern antiquity with Elizabeth.
1: No pun intended.
0: Yeah. Well... Yeah. And so, you know, with Elizabeth kind of pausing her client design, you know, we wanted to do something to where she could use her talents. And it's been awesome.
2: And it's been great. You know, we have three kids too. And so, being able to make your own schedule and, do those things as a family too, you know, is great.
1: I'm curious just from your interaction with people that live here as well. How many people have a similar story? Because we've talked with a couple of people already this morning who have some tie to New Albany and have left and have chosen to come back and are now thriving. And it feels like in a lot of ways that has provided the energy or the boost that downtown New Albany in particular needed to kind of become what it has become.
0: Yeah. Well, you know, I think part of it is the pace. You know, it is a little bit slower paced in North Mississippi than it is in larger cities, and I think that you see some people coming back from that. But also just, you know, you can see, you know, especially over
1: the last... raise your microphone up just a little bit. There we go.
0: Especially over the last 10, 20 years, I mean, you can just noticeably see the growth that's occurring in New Albany. And I think part of that's probably attributed to our proximity to Oxford and the explosion of growth that's going on there. And, you know, it's filtering in over here. And
2: I'd just say, you know, community too, just the people. You know, we came back and, you know, just... It's your hometown,
0: so
2: there's something special about that too. And
1: you know, maybe a little different because you're from here, and have always been here.
2: Yeah.
1: But New Albany feels like a very welcoming place to people who aren't from here. Like, you know, there's some places you move in and are like, oh, here comes another outsider. What are they going to try and change? And it's almost as if New Albany has really embraced this and say, we welcome people who have moved from somewhere else because they work at Toyota. We welcome the professor who wants to live not in Oxford but is going to commute back and forth, or the family that has been in Atlanta or D.C. and has come back.
0: Yeah,
2: yeah, I would
0: exactly
2: agree.
0: Right.
2: For sure.
1: Yeah. What's on the horizon for Modern Antiquity, for the two of you, and for downtown New Albany?
2: Well, we have a new project coming up. We've got three projects right now we're currently working on. we have the shirt factory in New Albany that we are about to transform. We've been working on the plans, getting really close to construction. So that is what,
1: right, what is
2: next.
1: That?
2: So would you like, you can, sure, explain it a little bit.
0: Yeah. Yeah. So the shirt factory, it's right across the railroad tracks over here. And so it was built around 1900 by Paul Rainey as a clothing factory. And during World War I and World War II, it supplied clothing for soldiers.
1: Okay.
0: And so it's a 27,000 square foot building, and yeah, we're excited to turn it into a great mixed use facility, some residential, some other exciting things going in there, and we'll kind of be releasing some of that in the next few weeks.
1: Outstanding.
0: So yeah, and then other than that,
1: you feel is there a pipeline? Like okay, we know what the next project's going to be.
0: We try, over the last, 9 years that we've been doing this, we've always had kind of a consistent pipeline. We typically have the next couple of years planned out to where we can keep going. And now, fortunately, we've been doing this a while. We have a lot of people that approach us, with potential projects.
1: Yeah.
0: And so it's easy to jump into something different.
1: Well, congratulations on the success. I've said this before and will say again, I feel like every time I come to New Albany, there's something new downtown and all of it's positive. And obviously the two of you are a big part of the reason why. Thanks so much.
2: Thank you. Thanks for having us.
0: Braxton
1: and Elizabeth Coombs. It's Mornings with Richard Cross, broadcasting live from New Albany as we get set for the Tallahatchie River Festival coming up this weekend. Back with you. More coming up.

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0: Mornings with Richard Cross, Super Talk Mississippi. We roll on with you. Appreciate you joining us as we broadcast live from New Albany, Mississippi. Glad to be with you. I guess this feels like a shameless plug, although I, 2 breaks ago, I went inside and purchased a lemon blueberry scone from Blue Magnolia Bread Company, and I'm not saying this because Amanda and Chuck Scott are sitting next to me. I'm just telling you, it's really good. Good morning.
1: Good morning. We saw you, actually, when we were getting ready this morning. I was all like, oh, he's eating our scone.
0: It's outstanding. It is outstanding. Just the right flavor mix. Love the lemon mixed with the blueberries.
1: Thank you.
0: So, if I remember correctly, I'm pretty sure this was Van Atkin's location.
1: It was.
0: Before they moved across the street and down a little bit. A historic building in downtown New Albany with wood floors. I don't know how many bakeries have a full-on vault door safe in them, but you've got that. Is that like where you keep all the secret ingredients
1: now?
0: It is.
1: There's a lot of secrets in there. We put all of our secret ingredients in there, and then our favorite guest, we all stow stuff in there, and we let them out in the morning to have coffee, and
0: there
1: then we
0: go.
1: Put them back.
0: That's good. Did Chuck happen to leave a diamond tucked away in there anywhere? Have you found that? Different Chuck, obviously. I'm talking about Chuck Cooper. But
2: oh, Chuck Cooper, no.
0: Yeah, did you, Chuck, find a diamond in the safe?
2: No. Still searching for that diamond.
0: Well, maybe one day. Amanda, tell us about Magnolia Bread Company, how this came to be.
1: So I, Chuck and I have been
0: married. Sorry, Blue Magnolia Bread Company.
1: That's fine. We have been married almost 25 years. We have 4 grown children, and the last two left at the same time.
0: Okay.
1: And I have my whole life have taken care of him, being in the Army and retired out for 20 years, and then taking care of our 4 kids. I had nothing to do.
0: Okay.
1: And so I have always baked my whole life. Well, I got more into baking so much that Chuck was like, babe, I can't keep eating all this food. So I started giving it to the neighbors, and then it turned into the neighbors asking me to bake food for them. And then it turned into we had Tasty Tuesday pickup at our house. We had, I think it was Roundabout Thursday,
2: yeah.
1: Roundabout Friday, because we have a roundabout driveway, so people would come pick up in our driveway. And then I got asked to do a farmer's market, and before we knew it, within 4 months, we went from baking in my kitchen to 4 farmer's markets during the week, still doing my Tasty Tuesday pickup at the house. And under cottage law in Mississippi, you can only work inside of your kitchen and no commercial equipment. So Chuck had found me a double oven. We had it shoved in a corner. We had 2 freezers, 3 refrigerators, all of it shoved in our kitchen. And he said, babe, we can't keep doing this.
2: Yeah, I was Tom Bigby's best customer. It looked like a CD player out on the meter when we were running. So
0: this is truly kind of an organic business story. You didn't necessarily set out of, hey, we're going to have a bakery in downtown New Albany. It was, this is her doing what she loves and she's good at, and then it becomes, oh, there's a business opportunity here.
2: Yeah, this was purely organic because, to be honest, I really enjoyed what I was doing. Really enjoyed what I was doing.
0: Which was what, being retired?
2: No, I was retired. I had a corporate job where I was able to work from home for the previous 5-6 years, and I could set my own travel schedule. If we got bored at home, had enough airline miles and hotel points,
0: sure,
2: that I would say, hey, let's take off and go to Boston this weekend. I'm going to see someone up there, or she's a huge Disney fan. I'd say, hey, going to Orlando this weekend, you want to go? And I'm looking around, and her suitcase is sitting right there, you know, and she's ready to go.
0: Not waiting on me.
2: Right. So I said, if we're going to continue to do this, I said, let's look for a co-op kitchen or at least a commercial kitchen. We had no plans, no idea at all to be a public-facing business. We just needed a bigger kitchen to support the farmers markets. And then we found the building in Saltillo.
0: Mm-hmm. So location in Saltillo and then here in New Albany as well?
1: We did. We had we opened our location in Saltillo a little over 2 years ago. And then about 8 months in, we weren't tired enough. And we can relate. We did wholesale at Vintage Market and at Reed's here in New Albany. So one day we were just walking and we came across the building back here. And him and I kept looking in the windows, and we asked somebody about it. Well, because they came in so much, they're like, well, I actually know who has that building. So 3 weeks later, we already signed a contract to move in here. So we came here 1 year ago. In a week and a half, we'll be here a year. And then this building became available, and we could only sit 16 to 20 there.
0: Okay.
1: We grew so much that we couldn't fit anybody in there. So we slid over here into this building where now we can sit about 50 or 60, and we're full almost every day.
0: That is outstanding, and I understand why. It's Blue Magnolia Bread Company. The lemon blueberry scone is good. The cinnamon roll looked really good, and so is the coffee. Congratulations to both of you on your success. Great stuff going on here and part of this thriving downtown New Albany community.
2: Yep.
0: Appreciate you coming on.
1: Thank you.
0: Mornings with Richard Cross, Super Talk Mississippi. The 8 o'clock hour is on the way right after the news.
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5: I'm CJ Papa. President Trump welcomes China's President Xi at Joint Base Andrews later today for their summit.
6: Apparently, one of Xi's big asks for President Trump today is to pause a $14 billion American arms sale to Taiwan. They're not saying that they're going to invade or that they're not going to invade. They don't like that the United States is constantly providing the Taiwanese with these huge multi-billion dollar arms sales.
5: Fox's Peter Ducey at the White House. First Lady Melania Trump has a new initiative, Imperia, telling Fox and Friends.
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9: Your Southwest Mississippi forecast from the National Weather Service calls for sunshine today and a high near 92 degrees. Heat index values as high as 97. Tonight, mostly clear, low around 67. Mostly sunny tomorrow, high near 89. Partly cloudy tomorrow night, low around 65. Mostly sunny skies on Friday, high near 90.
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11: I'm Kelly Bennett for Super Talk Mississippi News, brought to you by Mama Justice. If you've been injured and need legal representation, call Mama Justice for a free consultation at 662-883-6262. Police are investigating the deaths of two Mississippi students and a potential link to a popular gas station drug. Fox's Todd Pirro has more.
12: Investigations underway in Oxford after the deaths of those two Ole Miss students. One found in a campus dorm room, the other discovered at a residence off campus. Police finding packages of kratom at both scenes. The Oxford Police Department issuing a statement stating the following, quote, "At this time, we have no confirmed evidence indicating that the two deaths are connected. However, packaged kratom sold from a retail store was found during both investigations."
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0: 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Rooted in our community. We, this morning, along with you, are in New Albany, Mississippi. Downtown Tallahatchie River Festival coming up this weekend, and we have been trying to share with you the stories of local business and some of the individuals that have made Tupelo, and especially downtown Tupelo, what it is today. And now I am happy to welcome Tiffany Hedden in. She is the corporate communications director for Toyota that is in Blue Springs, which right outside of New Albany. If you rewind to 2007, you remember the announcement that Toyota was coming to Mississippi. And there was this joint venture between Pontotoc County, Union County, and Lee County. They called it the Pole Alliance. These three counties came together and said, you know, massive automobile plant. And, Tiffany, when you look at all the small businesses, it feels to me like in a lot of ways Toyota and the investment that was made here and the number of people and the number of suppliers that have come in has kind of been the economic engine for the resurgence of downtown New Albany, not exclusively, but at least in part. Good morning.
25: Good morning.
0: Sorry, that was a long kind of rambling introduction. Do you see that? Do you see that with your people that that are working at Toyota that are calling New Albany home?
1: Absolutely, yes, and thank you for that. You know, we certainly can't take credit for it all. As you mentioned, it's a joint effort, but that's really what happens, right? That's the drive behind economic development, is to, you know, draw businesses here that will invest into the community, employ citizens with a living wage, and then work to develop the communities with quality of place and life, and that's part of Toyota's mission. And so we do support our local businesses, whether it be in Union County, Pontotoc, Lee, or, you know, outside of the Pole Alliance, and encourage our team members to do so. We support them and their schools and the community orgs that are here.
0: You said mission. I was thinking ethos, mission, culture. Toyota as a company is known as a group that certainly has a corporate culture. How does that fit when, and I know it was two decades ago, Toyota says, we're going to be here. What does being here mean beyond producing cars?
1: It's being a part of this world, this ecosystem, if you will. You know, Toyota is a Japanese company that came to the United States for manufacturing 40 years ago. And with that, our investment was not just to build a building that made cars and made us money. It was to be a part of this culture, mm-hmm. be a part of this community, this country, this community, and the communities where our plants are. And for us, that means more than just existing. It means, you know, contributing to society in a positive way, sharing thought leadership, advocacy for our communities, for businesses, for legislation, for schools, development, establishing partnerships with organizations like New Albany and our 4T program. Many of our students are going through that to learn jobs in manufacturing, or supporting just initiatives outside of the world of Toyota, right?
0: Yeah.
1: To ensure that the communities are better, they're growing and thriving, and that people have the tools and resources they need to live.
0: I've never been in a high-level meeting with executives from a Japanese company or corporation, much less Toyota. But I've always heard that when the Japanese host a meeting, they are not looking for respect, but respect is shown to them, and that can be something that ingratiates and allows for a connection. Is that then reciprocated by the Japanese writ large, but Toyota specifically, as part of that whole, we're going to be part of the community, we want to show the same level of respect that has been shown to us?
1: Absolutely, yes. I mean, we're so grateful. We would not have a successful business model as a manufacturer without the community support, without legislators, without local leaders, right? You mentioned the Pole Alliance. You know, before 2007, when we were announced, there was years of planning,
0: right?
1: Creating the mega site, right? Stitching together pieces of land to create that 1,700 acres that then became our 1,500 acre plus site. And so three counties came together.

0: other, right?
1: Yeah.
0: And the division between those and what that means to see leaders wanting to bring an a global automaker to the community. And for us, that is the ultimate sign of respect and acceptance, and we want to ensure that we're giving that back, not just in the initial years after our investment, but throughout the legacy. And so here we're 19 years into our existence here in Blue Springs, Union County, and we are beyond grateful of the support that we've seen throughout that time, the support that our team members receive in the communities where they live and work and play.
1: Sure.
0: And we're going to continue to give back in any way we can, because that's what makes our business so successful.
1: Toyota. I just saw them driving by, like,
0: yeah,
1: right
0: everywhere.
1: On cue. How does Toyota measure success? And whatever that metric is, has Blue Springs, this North Mississippi manufacturing plant for Toyota, been a success?
0: Absolutely. There's many ways. There's the Toyota that we measure success.
1: But who's counting?
0: And a lot of that would be, right, growth and development of the community around us. But then also, how is our business growing? So if you look back on, obviously, we have a very unique story, right? We started during the economic downturn. And so that first year of production was very small. Of course, very unique situation. And so, of course, we're going to measure success by how many units we produce.
1: Right.
0: Being the fact that we produce the Corolla, which is the world's best-selling vehicle of all monikers of all time. We're a tiny part of that global effort, but that is success in itself. And the continual increase of units that are produced every year, that's success. How our team members are developing in their careers and progressing, and how long they stay with us. You know, you can walk out on the production floor and ask a lot of people, hey, how long have you been here? And you're going to hear 5, 10, 15, 20 plus years, right? We have people who have started their careers in Kentucky or Texas and have come to be in Mississippi and call it home now. So that's success for us too. How well our partners, you know, regard us in the community when they ask us for our help and our opinions and ask us to be part of things that are happening in the community or efforts, you know, that's success too. And then obviously, the fact that we're continuing to grow and expand. We just announced last year a $125 million investment to bring the hybrid Corolla to Mississippi. And that's a big deal, right? Electrified vehicles.
1: Right.
0: That's a huge part of Toyota's portfolio. We build what customers want. We don't build what we say they need. And the fact that that is growing, that demand is growing, and that Mississippi has been chosen to produce those vehicles and change our lineup, that is success too.
1: All right, so the Corolla is the primary production vehicle.
0: We are the only product. That's the only vehicle that we produce because it's in such high demand.
1: So when you bring in a hybrid Corolla, is that a completely different vehicle that requires a new assembly line, or are you able to kind of alter the assembly line production so that you can do a regular gas Corolla and now you've got a hybrid?
0: Right.
1: How does that work?
0: Yeah, it's actually pretty amazing. One of the many things I love about Toyota is how innovative and lean we are in terms of manufacturing. And so it's probably a handful of processes that change based on an electrified versus an ICE, so internal combustion engine. But it happens in the same line. So we make some modifications. We're starting to do that now, and we start a few years in advance. And we change that so that we can put in a electric battery versus a, you know, standard,
1: yeah.
0: And then voila. So we don't need an entire new line.
1: Just
0: voila,
1: to do that.
0: Yeah,
1: there it
0: I know
1: is.
0: It's true. It really is. And the cool thing is that we'll, you know, the one will be an internal combustion engine, and then all of a sudden here comes the first hybrid, just right in the same line.
1: That's incredible. Are all of Toyota's facilities one vehicle exclusive?
0: No, actually. You know, Mississippi is once again very unique, but it is because of the huge demand for the Corolla globally that we only produce that. Our other U.S. plants, they produce other, you know, two or three vehicles.
1: Okay.
0: So, it takes a lot to be able to supply the world.
1: Yeah, I was going to say, Corollas that are being made in Blue Springs, Mississippi are ending up in other countries. They're not just going to dealerships in the United States?
0: Actually, no. The Corolla is in such high demand that our Mississippi plant supplies the U.S. and North America with their vehicles. So any ICE that you see drive down the road, any Corolla in the U.S., it potentially came from Mississippi, which is a really, really great point of pride for us, for our team members.
1: That's outstanding. Tiffany, thanks for your time this morning. Great visiting with you, and look forward to being with you in Blue Springs in a few weeks.
0: Absolutely. We're going to celebrate the 60 years of Corolla. That's 12 generations of an iconic global vehicle that is built right here in Blue Springs, Mississippi.
1: Look forward to that.
0: Thank you.
1: Back with you after this.
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0: What a great morning. A morning that for the first time this year feels like, dare we say, a fall morning. On the second day of fall today, September 23rd, middle of the week, Wednesday morning, Tallahatchie River Festival happening this weekend in New Albany. And we now get to visit with the head man. Jeff Olson, Mayor of the City of New Albany, joins us. Good morning.
1: Richard, good to have you.
0: Thank you. Always good to be here. With the exception of one Friday night in September of 1998, all of my memories of New Albany are fond. We might have lost in overtime when I airmailed a wide open tight end in the end zone.

0: he was so wide open. And so that was a sad New Albany memory, but a lot of good ones since then.
1: Well, good. I appreciate you coming.
0: I'm not
1: by.
0: Holding a grudge.
1: Well, good.
0: Not at all.
1: Good.
0: I don't remember that like it happened yesterday.
1: So what's the over-under for the trains coming through town this morning? Was it seven?
0: Well, we are currently at five. I should have set a total early on. I did not do that, but that train whistle coming through certainly grabs your attention, as does Bankhead Street and downtown. And it's really incredible for people that maybe have not been to New Albany in a number of years. I think it would be a pretty eye-opening experience.
1: Exactly. I mean, just to the people that you've talked to this morning, they've come back, not only the...
0: Forgive people, me, I'm going to just fold that up just a little bit.
1: Just
0: there.
1: The younger people, you know, we talk about Mississippi, we talk about the brain drain, people leaving out, but it's also refreshing, like Braxton and Elizabeth coming back into town and developing downtown properties. I mean, we've looked at that building, two buildings down for a long time, and they've just come in and just put some apartments up top and some retail down below, and that's what it's all about, the people that come in and believe in the town. And obviously New Albany's the heart of Union County.
0: Why do you think it has worked here in terms of a revitalization of the downtown area? I mean, you go back a decade, there were businesses here, mm-hmm. but there were also open storefronts, and there was a need for a little bit of TLC, and it has just happened seemingly overnight, though I know it hasn't been overnight.
1: I tell you what, in the late 80s, maybe early 90s, I think it was, you know, Tommy Sappington and Billy Wiseman, you know, they were the ones that came in and really did some dilapidated buildings and fixed them up. And then, of course, I would say, you know, like with Billie Jean Stroud in the Main Street, is how vital that's been to our area, to our city.
0: What's the vibe here on a day-to-day basis?
1: I tell you what, it is amazing the amount of people that come that are in town during the day. The restaurants are full, and you know, people at downtown, you have trouble getting a parking space. I mean, it's come a long way, and just every year, what we just try to do is just bring another amenity and just upgrade what we have. Just even like behind us, the library parking lot. You know, now we've landscaped it, we put some lighting in it to make it safer, and you know, just take an eyesore and you say, hey, let's spruce it up some.
0: I've just mentioned it as a location, but the Tanglefoot Trail has been such a success. Can you speak to what that has meant to New Albany, but also to this kind of corridor as it runs for, how many miles is it?
1: 43.5. But I tell you,
0: give or take.
1: Yeah. But back in 2005, I tell you, it was my first term as an alderman.
0: Okay.
1: And I remember the mayor at the time, Mayor Kent. I met in his office, and there were, you know, the Rails to Trails was something, you know, nationally that was going on. And, I remember Betsy Hamilton and talking about, we can do this from the old trail that goes, the railroad that goes down to Houston. And, kind of, you know, some people are like, oh, real skeptical, we don't need that, it's going to bring bad people here. But it is amazing how that's transformed not only New Albany, Pontotoc, and Houston, and all the communities in between. But it's amazing the people that come and use the trail.
0: The trailhead right here where we sit in kind of the heart of downtown New Albany, and it's walkers and runners and bikers and skateboarders and rollerbladers, and no electric vehicles though, right?
1: You can't if you have with a permit.
0: Okay. Mm-hmm. So you can even do it with a golf cart.
1: And people hike it, and they camp. That's
0: have you done that?
1: No, I have not. I did that back in the day in Boy Scouts. my primitive camping days are...
0: Those are in the rearview mirror. When you sit in your office across the street here, and you look out the window and you daydream, I know there's not a lot of time for that, But when you get into that vision stage, okay, what's next? What do I see in the future? What do those dreams look like?
1: Well, obviously, the biggest thing is just, steady growth, getting not only just the different people as far as their life, you know, with the young people back, the people that, even the people that come in and experience New Albany on like a day trip or a weekend trip going, wow, I want to live here. And we had, y'all did a story on the Mahoneys last year,
0: right,
1: from New Orleans that decided, hey, this is where we want to be. But and then of course the people that retire and come here. But you know, just looking and just seeing anything that the board of aldermen, myself, Billie Jean, just looking at things that we can improve and just, you know, putting the effort in it to make it to where New Orleans looks like a

0: aesthetically, it's really, really a neat town that people take pride in it.
1: You know, one thing that we've not talked about this morning, really two things that to me are vital for a community that is going to thrive, it's going to grow. You've got to have a good healthcare system,
0: mm-hmm.
1: and you got to have good schools.
0: Amen.
1: Yes. And it feels like those two things are, for a relatively small town, mm-hmm. about as solid as they can be. Is that an accurate observation?
0: Exactly. You can add safe, you know, I think New Albany rated top 10 in safety, you know, as far as a safe place to live.
1: Yeah.
0: You're right. We're very fortunate with our schools. We're very fortunate with our medical here in New Albany with Baptist. I mean, that's what people in, you know, when the industry comes, that they look at. You know, they look at, you interviewed the Toyota lady a while ago. I mean, that's, you know, they look at that. And New Albany, you know, with proximity to Tupelo, to Oxford, to the Memphis airport, we sit geographically in a great spot.
1: Why has the health community thrived here? There are a lot of places where one Baptist hospital wouldn't be mm-hmm. in a town this size. But if it was there, it feels like it would be hanging on by a thread, and that's just not the case here.
0: It is amazing the amount of doctors that are here over the years. You know, people talk about how many attorneys there are in Lafayette and Oxford, but just in New Albany, it's just, you know, the seasoned doctors that have been here for 30, 40 years, you know, they're still practicing. But it is really, truly, I mean, just the quality of health care. I'm sure that's what, you know, gets people to, it's an easy in and out to get access.
1: All right, so Tallahatchie River Festival this weekend. What do we need to know?
0: Well, Friday is the Faulkner Literary Luncheon at the First Methodist Church. I believe John T. Edge is going to speak a little bit on that, be the speaker on that, and get a nice lunch, and that kicks it off. We got people from all over the country that come in and submit short stories or poems or stuff like that. And then, of course, hopefully everybody comes in and lodges and goes out to all the restaurants there on Friday night. But then Saturday morning we'll kick it off, and it'll be a fun day.
1: Music, food,
0: art
1: vendors,
0: a lot of food.
1: The whole deal.
0: Mm-hmm. Yes. A lot of food, but we got some good acts this year.
1: Yeah, I was told Bobby Rush, kind of the headliner mm-hmm. On Saturday night. Mm-hmm. He's just spectacular.
0: Paul Thorne and Shameless. Yeah. So and the weather. I mean, you know, when I texted you last night that we're going to be in the mid 60s this morning, I'm like, I mean, you couldn't have. I mean, I was so worried. I mean, I'm so tired of 98, 99 degrees. But this is going to be. I can handle 83, 84, 85 with no humidity.
1: It has been oppressive. And you know what? It could have been snowing this morning when I got out, and I would not have put it on a jacket. Because I did get out of the truck and go, ooh, a little light jacket might not be the worst thing. But I was not going to do that. I was going to enjoy it. And so it looks like the weather's going to absolutely cooperate. What do people need to know about New Albany that maybe they don't?
0: Well, I feel like if you all the towns around us, everybody has their niche, and you know, with Oxford being university and Tupelo like a commercial retail hub. I mean, if you just want a little slower vibe, and I think you touched on it a good while ago, it's just, you know, everybody's your friend. Everybody's welcoming here. The amount of people that have moved from other states to come into New Albany, great churches. Great activities at night. You know, 10 years ago, we didn't really have much of a nightlight.
1: Yeah.
0: And you talked to Joe a while ago, and what he's trying to do is bring some music in and some, you know, entertainment at night. It helps.
1: What's the population now?
0: About 7,800.
1: And that's up from?
0: 76, 50. You know, okay. We went down probably a couple years. We kind of dipped a little bit. But we're making, you know, 0.5%, 1% a year.
1: Yeah. So. Wonderful size. And I love that it feels like New Albany as a city is receptive to new ideas. Mm-hmm. And, hey, let's try this and let's see if this works. It's a really cool environment for business and for growth. Thanks so much for your time.
0: Appreciate you coming.
1: Great
0: always.
1: To be with you.
0: Hope to see you again next year.
1: Absolutely. Mornings with Richard Cross, presented by Community Bank. We're broadcasting live in New Albany, Tallahatchie River Festival. If you're in North Mississippi this weekend, make your plans to be here Friday and Saturday. We're back with you. Mornings with Richard Cross, Super Talk, Mississippi.

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10: I'm Kelly Bennett for SuperTalk Mississippi News, brought to you by Mama Justice. 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Police are investigating the deaths of two Mississippi students and a potential link to a popular gas station drug. Fox's Todd Pirro has more.
11: Investigations underway in Oxford after the deaths of those two Ole Miss students. One found in a campus dorm room, the other discovered at a residence off campus. Police finding packages of kratom at both scenes. The Oxford Police Department issuing a statement stating the following, quote, "At this time, we have no confirmed evidence indicating that the two deaths are connected. However, packaged kratom sold from a retail store was found during both investigations."
12: There's never been a more hopeful time in the fight against Alzheimer's. 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
1: Continue. Live from downtown New Albany this weekend, the Tallahatchie River Festival. And one of the things I love about being in New Albany or other places that we go and we do, we get to learn about kind of the local community and some of the businesses that are thriving, some of the people that are being successful. Visiting with Jeff Olson just a few moments ago, the mayor here in New Albany, I mentioned to him a couple of things that stand out as making especially small communities successful. One of them is the healthcare system, and the other is schools. And Dr. Leanne Long joins us now from the New Albany School District. She is the director of career and technical education. Once upon a time, that would have been shop class and home ec. CTE now, though.
2: CTE, not VOTEC.
1: Not VOTEC, that's right. VOTEC,
2: we hear a lot of that, but yes,
1: CTE. So much emphasis on career and technical education right now, and that is that's coming down from the legislature. It's coming down from Accelerate Mississippi. Yes. There's been so much focus on economic development. Mm-hmm. Which means new jobs and new skills needed, and our high schools are being asked to help prepare students for that.
2: That's right. That's right. That is something that we do every day. We have 12 two-year programs here in New Albany.
1: Okay.
2: That allow our students to learn those skills necessary for this community through that Pool Alliance in Pontotoc Union and in Lee Counties, and provide those skills that the employers need,
1: right?
2: Whether they be technical skills, and one of the things we see a lot is those soft skills. Our students need a lot of help when learning what those soft skills are and how to interact in the working world.
1: What do you mean when you say soft skills?
2: Soft skills, right now, eye contact. Eye contact.
1: The ability to carry on a conversation
2: and to
1: communicate.
2: Yes, to communicate, to understand what it looks like to walk into an interview, how to shake hands. That was one of the activities. Actually, one of our classes went down to the elementary school. Some of the students there were going through an interview process, and so our students were able to teach the elementary students how to properly shake a hand,
1: wow,
2: how to make eye contact, how to use their voice. A lot of them like to talk with a low voice.
1: Mm-hmm.
2: And so how to project their voice and how to ask questions and those types of things. So it's always skills that they need to learn, that not necessarily hands-on skills, but the soft skills too that make the world go round.
1: So CTE programs within school districts seem to take on different shapes and sizes. Some places they're maybe more focused on computer science, and some places it's more trades-based. Is it unique for you here in Tupelo because of Toyota and what they are asking, in some cases of high school graduates and then other cases of college graduates?
2: I think we are in a unique place because we are near a hub of lots of variety of industry.
1: Right.
2: And so we are able to provide a lot of different options for our students and interest. I think that's the biggest thing in the high school level is finding out what they are interested in. And sometimes they have to find out what they're not interested in or what they think they can do, but they really may not be able to. For example, in the health field, we have a lot of people who are interested in the health field, and of course we're a great hub for that in this area. But when they start to do clinicals and they are able to observe a baby being born, or they're able to observe a surgery happening and they pass out from the sight of blood, we figure out that that's probably not where they need to be. Or, that's just one example, but we have some of those examples.
1: Or the flip side, where they go, I thought this might be what I wanted to do. That was the coolest thing I've ever seen. And
2: yes,
1: then it's like the rocket ship that propels them.
2: Yes, and I think that is what is so valuable through any career tech program in the state or really in this country, is that students get to experience hands-on, or they get to see it through observation. And you mentioned Toyota. Toyota is a great partner of ours, and they allow our students to come and observe as well as be hands-on in their plant.

0: through our advanced manufacturing program that we have here. So it's a great opportunity for students to really find out what they want and have that experience that propels them to the next level.
1: So within New Albany High School, not 9th through 12th grade, how many students would you guess from a percentage standpoint are engaging in some CTE classes?
0: That is a great question. I would say just in New Albany High School, I would range probably about 50% of our students, because our CTE center is located on our campus.
1: Right.
0: So it's very easy for them to access that. We're actually in a consortium that with Union County. So all of the Union County schools, East Union, West Union, Ingomar, and Myrtle, are able to come to our CTE center too.
1: Okay.
0: So we not only have New Albany students, but we service Union County as well, and those students are there. So this school year, we have about 600 students that come through our doors every day.
1: Really?
0: Yes.
1: Wow.
0: So it's a great consortium and a great partnership that we have with the Union County School District, so that those students have access to those types of things too.
1: Well, and the reason that I ask specifically numbers, not because I was trying to drill you down on that, but I was genuinely curious, because in some of the conversations that we've had with Bill Court from MDA or Courtney Taylor with Accelerate Mississippi, it's okay, there are a lot of these programs that are out there in the high schools, mm-hmm. but are they connecting with students? Are students aware of, you know, these are the certificate programs, these are the training programs, mm-hmm. these are the opportunities. How much of the CTE programs with New Albany is about, I know it's experiential and seeing it, but also making students aware of what opportunities are there for them?
0: I think that's one of the biggest things that we can always grow on, and that's something that we want to give them those opportunities. So we have a great connection with Northeast Mississippi, and giving them an opportunity to go out there and see what the different next level, the next step is. We also have an opportunity for example, tomorrow our health science students are going to Ole Miss to see what's available there, and if that's something that they want to do, going directly into a health field there. So we have so many opportunities to connect with our employers and our community college arena to give our students exposure to those next steps and what those opportunities are. I think our students just don't, students across the country, not just here in New Albany, but they don't know that how many opportunities they have and how many different things are available to them. And I think that really just comes through experience and exposure. Exposure is so critical. And that's something that we want to start early here. We do a great job. Our workforce development plan is so wonderful, where our students, even in the elementary schools, are exposed to a lot of trades and job opportunities, even starting at the kindergarten level. So, again, we try to go down to the elementary school as well and provide those students, our students, the opportunity to work on their soft skills, but also exposing our elementary students in school.
1: I'm trying to think back to when I was in 10th and 11th grade. I mean, I don't know that I generally knew what I wanted to do. And fortunately for me, I'm getting to live it. But I don't know that I was exposed to other opportunities. And the idea of, you know, learning a skilled trade, that I was going to learn how to weld or how to be a plumber or an electrician, that never really connected with me. I'm wondering what tools you use to connect with students to say, hey, this is worth taking a look at. Here's the opportunity for you to be making a six-figure income when you're 25.
0: Yes. I think that is so great, because the tools, exposure is one of our tools, but also bringing in people from the trade, different avenues. All of our employers, we have a great connection with those, and they come to our center. And then a lot of times they invite us to come into the facility, whether that's, just a regular, one of our local businesses here on Main Street, or if it's into Toyota or We went to Albany Furniture as well.
1: Yeah.
0: Just the different places for students to be able to see that not only are they making, you know, furniture here, but someone has to design it. What about the fabrics, the logistical things that go on in a plant? It just, there's
1: sure.
0: so many different things that they don't understand or haven't seen before.
1: Yeah.
0: It really opens their eyes to those things.
1: A lot of tremendous stuff happening within the New Albany School District, and specifically within the career and technical education
0: That's
1: field.
0: Right.
1: Thanks
0: Our
1: so much for coming by this morning.
0: Yeah, thank you for having me. We're just glad to be here. We're glad to host you. We're looking forward to a great weekend here at Riverfest.
1: It's going to be a great weekend. Tallahatchie Riverfest happening. Weather's going to cooperate.
0: Yes.
1: It's Dr. Leanne Long joining us this morning. Thanks for your time.
0: Thank you.
1: We will wrap things up with you when we come back. Mornings with Richard Cross, Super Talk Mississippi, Wednesday, September 23rd, live from New Albany.

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0: About fast 3 hours on this Wednesday morning. Cool morning in New Albany. A little breeze out of the north. It has been nice. This weekend, the Tallahatchie River Festival in downtown New Albany. All morning long, we've been learning about some of the businesses, some of the people that call New Albany home. And now Brittany Clark joins us. CEO of Be the Change?
1: Yes.
0: What is Be the Change?
1: So we are a special project of the CREATE Foundation.
0: Okay.
1: We are the local affiliate for Dolly Parton's Imagination Library and then just several other initiatives that we do throughout the year to help the community where we find need. So.
0: Dolly was, she lived in East Tennessee, but it's hard to find somebody who had their fingerprints on an entire country, and in a lot of cases, an
1: planet.
0: Entire world.
1: Yeah.
0: Through the Imagination Library, it started out, talked with Sam Haskell a couple of weeks ago about this, where her dad couldn't read, I guess,
1: right.
0: and so her commitment and her way of honoring him was making sure that children had books, and it went from East Tennessee to all of Tennessee to the United States to the world. It's incredible.
1: Yeah. Over 300 million books.
0: How is all right? So tell me about the Imagination Library here.
1: So we started up in 2022. It was just kind of a random thought that I had when I was watching a movie with Dolly in it one night. That and I've got two small children, so I was like, I wish they could get the books from that program. And then I was like, well, why can't they? And so I started researching, and by the end of that night, I had submitted an inquiry to become an affiliate, but you had to have a nonprofit, and so that was a process. Luckily, the CREATE Foundation in Tupelo helped us by, basically, we're under their umbrella.
0: Yeah.
1: It gives us a way to raise funds in the appropriate way. And we had to raise the whole first year's, basically, you take the population of your community from 0 to 5, and you've got about half of that is what you anticipate. So you raise enough money to pay for the first year's worth of books for those kids. It's about $2.30 per child each month. And so once I got that money raised with like the Rotary and Kiwanis and B&A Bank and a lot of local businesses helped and just other fundraisers that we did, we got started in 2023. And we've been mailing books to anywhere from, I think at our highest we had 600. And then as some kids graduated off, we've had to kind of cap it at 400, 430 just because of the cost of it and fundraising not being on equal footing.
0: So the Imagination Library here is almost, it's a distributor for the books that come from Dolly Parton's Imagination Library, and that's a monthly thing?
1: Yes, so the local affiliates like Be the Change, and there's many others around the state and country, obviously, in the world, but we raise the money and pay for the books, the shipping, and the packaging.
0: Okay.
1: But the Dollywood Foundation handles all of that. They actually, we have a system, book ordering system, that we have access to that we make sure everything's correct in for our students. I mean, our people that are getting the books.
0: Sure.
1: And but they handle all that. We don't actually have any physical contact with the books. We just make sure that everything's paid for and that everybody's registered and enrolled.
0: So, Brittany, working in the nonprofit space, we've talked so much this morning with, you know, people who are investing in the community, be it through, you know, restaurants or bakeries or rehab building projects, and talked with the mayor, and all of those things have to be going on. But then the nonprofit piece of it is such an interesting and I think important part of a community.
1: Yeah.
0: Hey, these are the services that we're providing. These are ways for all of you who are coming and putting roots here to connect and invest in the community as well.
1: Absolutely. And so this summer, I met with the superintendent of the Union County School District.

0: we are on their registration forms. We're checking a box for the parents whose children have been enrolled in this, so we can kind of see how the kids that have been in this program, if their star reading scores and kindergarten readiness scores are higher than kids that haven't been served. And so that way we can see what footprint we're making with this program and outcomes later in life and how that affects our community. And so we've got something to show for what people are giving when they're giving to our nonprofit. And the park and, you know, just everything around here. It's really cool how this community comes together, though.
1: Did you ever meet Dolly?
0: I did not. One of her producers, Hudson Hickman, that works with Sam Haskell.
1: Right.
0: He's from here in New Albany, and he and I talked a lot over the few weeks after she passed, and just, you know, just sharing grief. But I never met her, but I feel like I knew her. My kids call her Aunt Dolly.
1: Yeah.
0: Like, that's just the impact she had.
1: It's amazing how many people feel like they knew Dolly Parton just because of who she was. Only about 30 seconds left. You mentioned the park just a second ago. Right down on the river, and just the transformation there has been really cool.
0: Oh, yeah. And it's about to be transformed in a way that people can start to see. And so much of the last 2 years has been just groundwork, infrastructure, drainage, all of that, but you're about to see some vertical
1: What's next?
0: Progress. New pavilion's about to be built that is phenomenal, and then a state-of-the-art, nothing like it in North Mississippi, playground that is inclusive and swings and just there's
1: a state-of-the-art playground.
0: Yes, nature-centric as well. So.
1: I look forward to seeing that next year when we're here.
0: Yeah.
1: That'll be great. That'll be fantastic. Brittany Clark, incredibly involved here in Tupelo. Be the Change through the CREATE Foundation, Dolly Parton Imagination Library, and so much more. Thanks for your time.
0: Thank you. Go Rebs.
1: Enjoy the Tallahatchie River Fest. Thanks for being with us. Have a great Wednesday.
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4: Fox News, I'm Tom Graham. President Trump is preparing to meet with Chinese leader Xi Jinping in Washington. The two leaders expected to discuss artificial intelligence, Iran, trade, and U.S. support for Taiwan.
5: Apparently one of Xi's big asks for President Trump is to pause a $14 billion American arms sale to Taiwan. They're not saying that they're going to invade or that they're not going to invade, but they don't like that the United States is constantly providing the Taiwanese with these huge multi-billion dollar arms sales.
4: Fox's Peter Ducey, a powerful nor'easter threatening millions along a crowded stretch of the East Coast over the next several days.
6: The exact track is still uncertain, but strong onshore winds will bring potential for coastal flooding, high surf, and beach erosion from the mid-Atlantic to New England.
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8: Your Southwest Mississippi forecast from the National Weather Service calls for sunshine today and a high near 92 degrees, heat index values as high as 97. Tonight, mostly clear, low around 67. Mostly sunny tomorrow, high near 89. Partly cloudy tomorrow night, low around 65. Mostly sunny skies on Friday, high near 90.
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10: I'm Kelly Bennett for Supertalk Mississippi News. Plans to build a new visitor center and make structural improvements at the Vicksburg National Military Park are moving forward. The Senate unanimously approved the Vicksburg National Military Park Boundary Modification Act, and now it heads to the desk of President Trump. Senator Cindy Hyde-Smith calls this a monumental step that'll give the state the ability to tell the complete story of the Siege of Vicksburg for generations to come. Senator Roger Wicker says the legislation supports efforts to keep the story of Vicksburg alive and accessible for students, families, and visitors.

0: siege of Vicksburg was a decisive Union victory that gave the North control of the Mississippi River and split the Confederacy in two during the American Civil War.
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0: There have been five named storms, but no hurricanes in the Atlantic so far this year. That hasn't happened for 112 years. El Nino winds help suppress hurricane activity, but the weather pattern could cause nearly 500,000 extra deaths. Fox's Jonathan Savage explains.
4: The El Nino weather phenomenon is especially powerful this year. It's driving record global heat, severe droughts, wildfires, and shrinking water supplies. According to the Climate Impact Lab, which is based at the University of Chicago, that could mean 450,000 more heat-related deaths than usual. Poorer countries are expected to be worst hit. They already have food insecurity and high energy costs to deal with. And even though El Nino is expected to end by February, its fallout could be felt well into next summer.
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0: your towns, your teams, your source. 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I'm Cliff Furr, the Y'all and Y'all Sports, and this is Y'all Sports Radio. We come to you each week from the Super Talk 102.1 FM studios in downtown Brookhaven, and we wouldn't be able to do it without our awesome sponsors. That's Bank of Brookhaven, Toyota of Brookhaven, Sam Ballard with Good Hope Land and Timber, Juan Seed Store, and Brennan Shamatara State Farm Insurance. I'm joined by my friend and co-host, the man himself, Brennan Shamatara. We're usually joined each week by an outstanding guest, and last week we had a really awesome one with Weston senior Wesley Loy coming in to join us. We talked with Wesley on Tuesday, an episode that aired on Wednesday, and we touched on how he had a torn up knee and how he was planning on playing in the upcoming game against Lumberton despite having ligament tears and things such as that. The Cobras went on the road and took care of business, pitching a shutout and a 26-0 win, and Wes did play, going 4 of 8 for 54 yards and one touchdown. Best of all, I heard he didn't take any hits. What a dog that dude is, Brandon.
1: Well, there was a strategic plan going into the game, which was if anybody's in your face, throw it away or get down. And so, hey, big props to the offensive line. You know, I put a challenge out there for him and said, look, you guys protect him. And he's ready to distribute the ball. If you give him time, he'll do well. And so proud of Wesley, man. And, you know, it doesn't sound like the night that he would have loved to have. But, listen, it is the night that he loved to have because he got to be on the field. And I know his heart was full after that one.
0: That's right, Brandon. I want to shout out a guy who is also just off the top of my head just thinking about this. And I'll write about this on Y'all Sports coming up. But a guy who's near and dear to my heart, Philip Tobias Jr., Big Phil, PJ, I call him a bunch of different stuff. But Phil went down with a knee injury in Brookhaven High. He's a senior offensive lineman at Brookhaven High, and he went down with a knee injury at Madison Central. And he was there watching with his leg and a brace and with crutches. As we'll get to in a second about when BHS played McComb. And so just want to give a shout-out to Big Phil and let him know that we're thinking about him. It's one thing, Brandon, to be a quarterback and be able to stand back there and play, but you can't tear a knee ligament and play as an offensive lineman, can you?
1: You know, I always had a rule for my offensive lineman. I said, look, you know, when the play's running, I don't care – if you beat your guy or not, do not stop moving your feet. Don't plant your feet in the ground because that's when somebody falls on. So the idea is for an offensive lineman, you got to keep those feet churning. And for somebody who's dealing with a knee injury like that, there's just no way. And yeah. I mean, you can brace up, man, and you can get a shot, you know, to help with the pain or drain the fluid, which is common in sports. But at the end of the day, man, when you are relying on your legs as your money makers on the field and one of them is bombed up, there's just no way to perform at a high level.
0: No. So we're thinking about you, Phil, and we'll have something on Y'all Sports about that soon. If you're not familiar with Y'all Sports, we're focused on covering all things athletics in Copiah, Franklin, Lawrence, Lincoln, and Pike counties. That means we've got 16 high schools and 2 community colleges that we're trying to cover. And as someone who prides himself on trying to see everyone up close and personal, I always love it when our teams are playing in some of these games where they're area rivalry games where two of our teams are playing against each other. Last week we had Brookhaven High hosting McComb High, a game won 27-8 by the Panthers. It was the second straight year that folks like me had pegged this one maybe as a possible track meet, but defense ruled the day. It was payback for Brookhaven High as one of their 2 losses last season was to McComb. The Panthers led, I believe, 27-2 at halftime. Senior quarterback Jaden Allen threw a touchdown pass to running back Adrian Blakely, and he threw another one to wide receiver Seth the Jet Cameron. Those guys had a big hand in the win the week before against Madison Central as well. Brookhaven High is at Northwest Rankin on Friday to close out the non-region portion of the schedule, and then they'll take a week off before beginning region play. Northwest Rankin also beat BHS last year. It feels like the whole state was talking about that BHS-McComb game last week, right, Brandon?
1: Oh, man. It was just so much excitement built up around it. And as we talked about the week before, you know, you got Madison Central – where BHS beat them at home last year and then went up there and beat them then. And so now you got Macomb coming to BHS last week as to where last year they lost at Macomb. And there was just so much excitement built up around it. And what many of us think to be the Panthers are better than they were last year. And I think the product on the field is indicative of that. And so I was really upset that I couldn't make the game. We decided to go ahead and head up to North Mississippi to gear up for the Rebels versus Tigers game.
0: We're going
1: to
0: talk about that.
1: Oh, man. And yeah, I get chill bumps right now thinking about it. It's one of the most exciting, epic experiences that I've ever had. But anyway, yeah, listen, I was listening on the radio, and I just kept hearing things such as, you know, maybe BHS wasn't performing at the level that they were hoping and expected to. And a lot of that's got to do with the other team.
0: Yeah. I
1: mean, Macomb is a good team,
0: yeah,
1: and they have great players, and they're coached well. And they're, listen, what meeting was it?
0: It's like 108, I think, something like that.
1: Hey, brother, this is deep. It goes back. Yeah.

0: And I don't care how good you are at that point in the season, you're getting each team's best effort. And so sometimes when that happens, things are going to look a little sloppier, and they're not going to be as crisp, and because you got two teams going at it that absolutely want to beat each other.
1: Everybody's trying so hard. Yeah, yep. That's a good point. Yeah, if you've been playing since people were hitting each other with no face mask on, you've been playing each other a long time. And my son Graham and my sister Katie, they were covering the game there for us on Y'all Sports. Graham got an interview with our guy Tanner Hardy, who we talked about on the show last week. He snagged an interception in that game and returned it for a touchdown. He's now had a interception return for a score, a fumble return for a score, and two punt returns for a score through four games. That's what you call a playmaker.
0: Don't you love the guys who you really weren't – like you knew, like especially you, because you've been going out to all of the strength training and conditioning, the summer workouts, and you could see Tanner kind of rising above, you know.
1: Yeah.
0: But – leading into the season, there wasn't a lot of expectation from him. No. I mean, coaches knew, you knew, others knew that there was a great potential that he could be great. And he's putting it on the field, man, and it's been so exciting to follow. It's just those stories are why we love this, and seeing people rise up and become better than they were the year before and help their teams.
1: Yeah, and T has been a guy who's played basketball, baseball, football. He's just been an athlete all his life, and it's one of those things where when we talk about him on Y'all Sports, I think I said this last week, lots of people from all over the area brag on him because they know him from, like, oh, their kid played travel baseball with him when they were younger or something like that, and they know what a great kid Tanner is. And so super excited for him and the start to the season that he's had. I love that interview that Graham did with him. I was at the Possum Bowl on Friday. I watched Bogachita host Lloyd Starr in the rivalry game. This is not a sponsored comment, but I stopped at one of my favorite places in Lincoln County, Bogachita Boys, and got a pregame meal. If you don't eat Bogachita Boys, look, Brandon, the problem with Bogachita Boys is this. I got the brisket sandwich, and I looked over at Tim Cunningham during the first half, and I said, Tim, do you have any – Tim was working on the Lloyd Starr sideline there is a KDMC rep. I said, Tim, do you have any Germex on you? And he's like, I'm sure got some somewhere. I said, because my fingers smell like brisket. And every time my face goes up by my to hold this camera up. Yeah, I mean, God, that's a really fat confession to make, but the brisket smell was driving me crazy.
0: That's when you know it was good, because, dude. Listen, if it wasn't cooked well, and I know this because I'm known for my meats, all right? I'm a grill master, all right? So if when you do it right, that seasoning and that smoke is cooked through the meat, and when you pull it with your fingers, brother, it ain't going anywhere. If it's good, it's not
1: it's
0: going anywhere.
1: With you.
0: And it makes you want some more, and I hope you went back and got you another
1: sandwich. I didn't, but I will. I saw some friends there, and Bogachita Boys is one of those places where the smoke, like you said, it permeates everything. When you walk in, it just smells delicious, and I love stopping by anytime I'm going to BC. It was a 0-0 game after the first quarter, but Lloyd Starr started to lean on the superior depth. Even though they're 2A and Bogachita is 1A, they have more depth, especially up front. And a smash-mouth running game to earn the eventual 36-0 win over the Bobcats. That makes four straight Possum Bowl wins for the Hornets. Coach Adam Smith and his guys, they run the single-wing offense at Lloyd Starr. There's just something awesome about lining up in a formation where the other team knows where you're going to run the ball and then doing it time after time after time. Right, Brandon?
0: You know, I always think about when you think of single wing, double wing, wishbone or whatever, it kills me because it's imprinted into my mind. Remember the Titans. And it says, just it's like Novocaine. Give it time and it'll work. And that's the truth. And so when you're the defense and you're lining up against that offense, and they just keep running the same play, and they may put a little window dressing on it, but at the end of the day, it's the same place going to the same spot, and you just get tired of getting double teamed as a defensive lineman, and as a linebacker, you got these guys coming off a double team and hitting you, and you're like, I know where it's coming, but dang. This hurts. And so they start wearing on you, and then all of a sudden that 3-yard gain then turns into a 7 to 12-yard gain. And then, like you said, like Denzel Washington said, just give it time and it works.
1: Yeah, and one thing that Coach Adam Smith does that I really enjoy is, like, the first drive of the game, it's P.R. Spencer, who's in it. He's the quarterback of the single wing, and it's PR run, PR run, PR run, PR run, over and over again. And then Tristan Fortenberry's over there on the sideline. He's a different kind of runner. He's a little bit lower to the ground, a little bit shiftier. And so, which PR is, you know, he's pretty shifty, but he's a little bit taller, a little bit different style runner. And so then after you've gotten that dose of Spencer over and over again, then they go to the they go to Fortenberry, and it just makes the defense have another look. And, you know, I did an interview with Coach Adam Smith on the field afterwards after he had gotten the Possum Trophy. And if you saw that, you know, we're still – listen, this is going to last Possum Bowl where y'all sports isn't going to have a hand in redoing the trophy. Yeah. I love the trophy. It's got a cute little stuffed possum on top of it, but – we're committed, okay? Look, we had to get our sea legs under us, yeah. All right? This is year two of y'all sports. We're ready to make an impact on that Possum Bowl trophy with a possible stuffed possum. We're looking locally. We're looking internationally. We're talking about – we don't want to scare kids. Don't get me wrong. I don't want a possum trophy that looks like it's going to bite you. Maybe I do. Maybe I do want a possum that looks like it's going to bite you. But we're talking to the folks at Lloyd Starr and Bogachet about, look, it's just one of those fun traditions, those fun games. It's got that great history. Folks all around the state know about the Possum Bowl. And, you know, the thing I told Adam after the game was, I said, man, everybody's writing all these articles saying, oh, Lloyd Starr's going to spread it around. They're going to go to the spread offense this year. They're going to throw the ball, this and that. And I said, man, you run the single wing, it works. It ain't going to win a beauty pageant, but it works. Yeah. And like you said, it's like Novocaine. You just give it time, and it works. So shout out to Lloyd Starr for an awesome win.
0: So if you guys didn't see, go to one of the social media pages and scroll back a few days ago. And when I don't know who was bringing the trophy to Coach.
1: It was Seth Lofton, the principal.
0: Oh, that was Seth. Okay. All right. So he's bringing the trophy, and then – I guess he said something like, hey, Adam, or hey, Coach. And he turns around, and he sees the trophy coming and the excitement in his eyes to win and to hold that trophy. He tossed his hat out of the frame, and I was sitting there looking for it to come down. And I don't know if a sparrow, owl, there may have been an owl eyeing the possum on top of that trophy. But the hat finally came down, and the clip ended. But that was like 2 minutes later. So,
1: yeah.
0: Coach Smith, congratulations. Congratulations to Lloyd Starr. And Bogachita, hey, listen, that's four straight. You guys, hey, let's next year, let's do something a little different. Maybe go to the double wing. You know, single wing's good. Double wing's got to be good, better, right?
1: Yeah, so. Well, Bogachita, they run the wing tee, and look, it was a closer game in the first half than the score, you know, would have shown. But for sure, the like I said, I think the depth of Lloyd Starr kind of was the difference in the second half, and I think that Bogachita is still going to be a team that will contend for their region championship. Yeah. I really believe that.
0: First year of a new system, and so I see a lot of great things happening with the Bobcats. So you got to think year two is going to be better than year one. And so I'm excited about next year's Possum Bowl with a new Possum Trophy.
1: Well, we said earlier Brookhaven High is going to Northwest Rankin this coming up on Friday. Locally here, Brookhaven Academy is hosting Madison Ridgeland Academy, MRA, one of the big dogs of all of football in the state of Mississippi, or those MRA Patriots. And look, they're the prohibitive favorites. We don't have a Vegas line on how much MRA is favored over BA. But one thing that makes us proud, Brandon, is knowing this. Herbert Davis is one of our own.
0: Yes.
1: New site, born and bred, and he's gone on and done a lot of great things, but he's still a Brookhaven guy. At heart, and we'll have something about that this week later on y'all sports. But, you know, when you talk to Herbert and you talk to him about the teams that he's coached throughout his career, his championship teams, specifically his first state championship team there in 93 or 94 93 was one that he thinks very, very fondly on. And I, you know, when I'm talking about what it all means to me, Brandon, and we're talking about sports, we're talking about high school football, specifically. I tell the story. I'll never forget that.

0: I'm a sixth grader at Brookhaven Academy. I've watched every game played my fourth and fifth and sixth grade years. My brother was a junior when I was in fourth grade. He was a senior when I was in fifth grade. And then as a sixth grader, he was at Colin. He was a freshman at Colin. And the guys that were some of his best friends, they get to play for Herbert that one year, and they win a state championship. Mm. And it was a magical feeling for a team that started the season 1-3. And they go on, they win the state championship. I was there, remember it very vividly. I also remember this very vividly. My mom picks me up from school one day, and she pulls back around behind the gym. She's trying to talk to somebody. She's got somebody that she's trying to talk to. I can't remember who it is that comes up to the car and speaks to her. And she looks over at me after talking to this person, and she's got tears in her eyes. And I'm like, "What's wrong?" And she said, "Herbert's leaving." Huh. Hey, when the high school coach leaving makes mama cry, that's when you know you're in a family who cares about it.
1: Well, and just the impact that Coach Davis has had on many people. And, I mean, and a lot of people don't know this, but he spent a season at Northwest Community College. And as I was coming out of high school, he was actually part of recruiting me to Northwest Community College. And now I think when Coach Franklin left – Northwest, maybe he left with him. I'm not real sure, but I got to spend a little bit of time with him. And Herbert's just one of those guys that when you meet him, it's that warm feeling, and you feel like you've known him forever, and he's an encourager. And those type of people just build you up, and they make you feel good, and you want to be around them more. And so I get why Mom felt that way. And you guys had years with him, and just all the moments and the impact that he's had.
0: Well, that first go-round, he didn't even make a calendar year. He blew in from Winston Academy, won a state championship, and then blew out to Indianola. And then later he was at Kruger Chula, and then he was at Pillow. And one thing I always like to do to test my football knowledge is to try to list out all the places Herbert has coached from memory. Lawrence, he was the head coach at Lawrence County right before he got MRA, and he was at Ocean Springs as the offensive coordinator when Ryan Ross was the head coach there. So a lot of connections there for Coach Davis to come back to Red Stewart Field.
1: How long has he been at MRA? It's been a while.
0: It's been a while now.
1: Definitely
0: his longest stop. Yeah, and when he said at the press conference, he said, "This is the last job that I'll take," and, you know, people probably thought, like, "Oh, I heard that before," but
1: you have to carry me out here in a pine box.
0: He meant it. Well, look, we're going to continue to talk ball, and we're going to talk a little bit about Ole Miss and LSU. And Brandon, I want to hear about your experience in Oxford. But when we come back from the break, I just want to talk with you specifically. I messaged Brandon today, and I said, "Hey, Brandon, you're my guest today on Y'all Sports Radio." And he sent me a great meme reaction to that. But I was talking to my wife last week, and we were talking about the show and just some conversations that we had had. And Brandon's got a great story, one that I've enjoyed hearing over the years of – we've touched on it here and there just about how – sports means so much to you because you can look back. How old are you now, brother?
1: 40 as of 2 weeks ago.
0: Yeah. So I'll be 45 in about a month and a half. You can look back and you can see that, like, hey, there are these places that you're at in life where you say to yourself, if not for sports, if not for playing football at North Delta, if not for playing football at Northeast Jones, if not for getting the opportunity to go play at Arkansas State, you ask yourself, where would I be today? What would my life look like today? And I want to get into that and touch on some of that. And we won't get too deep into the family trauma or anything like that. But, you know, every week on this show, I feel myself get chill bumps.
1: Yeah.
0: It's something that's said or observation. And I'll never forget, you've been in Brookhaven for five years.
1: In December, it'll be 6 years.
0: 6 years.
1: Yeah.
0: And the first time we ever met, we had lunch together over at Betty's, sat up front there. I think we were at the bar. We were at a table right up front, us together with our mutual friend who shall not be named. And I love you, Jonathan. And we're sitting there and we're talking and we're just sharing about, you know, who we are. Like, hey, I'm Cliff Furr.

0: Hey, I'm Brandon Shamatara, and just getting to know each other. And man, whenever you shared some of the things from your life, the obstacles that you overcame, it just, man, it made chill bumps come up on my arm. And so we're going to get into a little bit of that. We're also getting a little bit of Ole Miss and LSU and maybe the chill bumps you got in the Grove on Saturday. We'll talk about all of that when we come back next on Y'all Sports Radio.
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0: All right, y'all, we're back on Y'all Sports Radio. I'm Cliff Furr, the Y'all in Y'all Sports, joined by my guest this week, my buddy Brandon Shamatara. Brandon, we were talking before the break about meeting each other over 5 years ago, getting to know each other. And in that first conversation, you know, you're from Batesville, Mississippi, and you were telling me that, you know, I love hearing when folks realize, like, hey, maybe I could – do this, maybe I could play this game a little bit longer. I love hearing my buddy Lance Newman. I'll never forget, you know, him talking about.
5: Now don't compare me to Lance. Now, listen, we're going to cut the show off. No chance. Can't compare me to him.
0: Well, just hearing Lance talk about growing up. And sure. We grew up, you and I and Lance, we grew up in a time where there wasn't a travel ball world.
5: Right.
0: You might have been the best rec player in your town, but you didn't know if what that meant until you compared yourself to somebody else. You started off your life, you went to a bunch of different schools, we'll get to that later, but in your junior high years, you were at Strayhorn, which, was it K through 8 at that time?
5: Yeah, only had 8th grade.
0: Yeah, and so if you would have stayed in that school district, where would you have gone to school next?
5: Coldwater High School.
0: Coldwater High School.
5: I'm not even sure they have a high school anymore.
0: I don't know. They're one of the smallest schools in the state. Mm. They play basketball. They have not even... Did they have a football team back then?
5: They did. Like they stopped the program for a year or two and then cranked it back up. But they do have a famous Olympian guy named Trail Kimmins. He ran track for the Olympics.
0: Well, they were always good.
5: One of the fastest guys.
0: They were always good in basketball. I can remember Coldwater being a 1A powerhouse in basketball. So you're going to Strayhorn and you have an encounter with a guy named Willis Wright.
5: Right, that was after Strayhorn to go to North Delta. Let me back it up. All right, so since it's my story and I'm your special guest, I'll start
0: go
5: from
0: ahead.
5: The front.
0: I'm just trying to lead you there.
5: All right, so here we go. I'll save all the sob story for another podcast or something, but just know athletics was my way out of poverty and just out of bad situations.
0: How many different schools did you go to growing up?
5: Yeah, so 13 schools before the 10th grade.
0: And that's and as somebody that's been in education for 20 years, that's a great indicator of instability.
5: Yeah.
0: And instability is the greatest indicator of you know, a child that I say this all the time, you know, kids don't have the choice to miss when, when you have a kid that misses 25 days in a 9 weeks, that's not the kid's choice to do that's the adults.
5: And so thankfully, you know, changing schools that many times, I really didn't miss a ton of school. And I think that my dad was so afraid of my dad, mom, or whoever we were living with at the time. They were worried about truancy, and you know, you went to school because they didn't want to go to jail. That's the way it was painted to me. And so you talk about rec sports, Cliff. Rec sports was not something that I ever did. It was like that you had to have money to participate in rec sports, and so I wasn't able to do, you know, little league. Probably why I don't really care for baseball these days, but
0: yeah, I don't care because I suck at it.
5: And so didn't play, you know, youth soccer, any rec sports, anything like that. And so ended up at Strayhorn in the fifth grade, and then started junior high football in the sixth grade. And so I grew a little taller, got a little quicker than the kids in my class and things like that, and started finding success on the football field. And I'll never forget one day at practice, coach, he was telling me, hey, you're doing really good. And And then all of a sudden, I started feeling like the big dog on the junior high team, and so he was putting people up against me, and I was just, you know, beating them in one-on-ones on the line of scrimmage and things like that. And he was like, "Hey, you got a future in this." And so when he told me that, that was the hope that I had. Mm. And so I dedicated my life to being a good football, but being as good as I could be at that point in time. And so eighth grade ended. By the way, I was most valuable player on my eighth grade team.
0: Do you still have the certificate?
5: I still got a yearbook.
0: Okay.
5: I'll go get it and bring it to you right now.
0: No, I believe it.
5: So, but no, after that, so the next step would have been to go to Coldwater High School, and it just wasn't a great school and not a lot. And so I had a good friend, and he was going to North Delta School in Batesville. And if you're unfamiliar, it's a lot like Brookhaven Academy. You know, not the biggest school, and it definitely cost tuition to go there. And so he was like, "Hey, why don't you come to North Delta with me? And maybe you can come to school here next year." And I said, "Man, there's no way. Like, my family can't afford that." And so he's like, "Hey, well, I mean, I think people have gotten their tuition paid in the past, and you're big enough." And, you know, I'm sitting at almost 6 foot at that point, 225, mm-hmm. and can run. And he saw something in me I didn't know in myself. And anyway, so he's like, "Just come to the workouts with me." So one day I went to the workout in the field house, and which is totally crazy that I was in there working out with him.
0: Just showed up. Hey, here's my buddy. He wants to come work out. And they're like, "Yeah, go ahead."
5: And so anyway, they had just come off of a state championship win in 2000 and gearing up for next year, had a great team coming back. And so I'm in there working out with him. And I knew they had a great coach, but I didn't really know much about football at that time. I thought I did. But so he walks in as a man named Willis Wright. And that may resonate with some of you listening, but
0: the defensive coordinator for the greatest high school football teams in Mississippi history. He was the defensive coordinator for the South Panola Dynasties.
5: Yep. And so he spent a stint with North Delta about three seasons, and his second season there took him to a state championship and won it. And then third season took him back to the state championship, and they lost narrowly. And then he left to go back to South Panola, which is where he was before. And so, anyway, Coach Wright walks in, and he looks at me, and he says, "Now, where are you from?" And
0: "Hey, big boy."
5: I'm from Strayhorn. And he said, "Okay, what you doing here?" I said, "I'm just coming to work out with him." And he said, "You play football?" I said, "Yes, sir. I was MVP of my eighth grade team." And he kind of chuckled, and we still laugh about that now. And he said, he walked up and he started feeling on my arms and kind of looking at me. He took a step back and he's like, "Now you're going to the ninth grade?" I said, "Yes, sir." He said, "Come on back here and let's talk." And so anyway, fast forward, long story made short, I ended up going to school there. And it was a great opportunity for me. Changed the trajectory of my life. Just got surrounded by some great people that, you know, cared about me and, you know, pushed me to be as good as I could be. And so played ninth grade fullback for the Greenways at that time. And I'll never forget, we had a jamboree started, our first jamboree my ninth grade year. And I carried the ball six times, and I scored five touchdowns.
0: Golly, it's still got to be some type of record.
5: Yeah, and we're not in here to boast about my junior high career. But so anyway, after that, or during that season, I was steadily gaining weight. And before I was a sophomore, I was 260 pounds and 6 foot one.
0: Man, that's why we're such great friends. Yeah. 'Cause we know what it's like to wear a 40 waistband.

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1: Some pants, what you got? So we found this biggest pair of khaki-looking pants. They were corduroy, brown corduroy. And Cliff, I kid you not, they didn't fit. But they got around my waist. The button wouldn't latch, a wooden button. And so I zipped them up as high as I could, and I put on a belt that was still too small. But you couldn't see that they didn't button, and I kind of pulled my jersey over. You know, this is what poor kids do,
2: yeah,
1: right? I pulled my shirt over my belt, and so you can't see the button. And I went out and took the pictures, and it was a good day. That was my meet the waves day. And so, nonetheless, like I said, going back to sophomore year, had a lot of success, played in state championship game, all district and all that good stuff. And then junior year, I'd gained 10 more pounds and gained another inch, and I'm sitting at 6'2", 275, 280, and then, you know, just continue to work hard. Again, I knew this was my way out of the situation that I was brought up in. And so I was going to do everything that I could possibly do to not live in the situation that I was raised in. And I never forget, every time I worked out in the field house or wherever, whatever I was doing, I always had this mindset, I'm all I got. Mm. I'm all I got. And I'm going to work my behind off, and I'm going to do the best I can do because there's no other way for me. Like, if I'm going to be anything in life, I need to get a scholarship.
2: Yeah.
1: And of course, that's what kept me driving. And then here comes senior year, and, you know, grew another about half an inch and put on another 10 pounds or so. And things were going good, and I started, you know, getting some calls from coaches and things, and community colleges were, you know, all over me. But, you know, in the offensive line world, Cliff, you know this, but if you're 6'2½", 6'3", 290 pounds, you're a dime a dozen.
2: Yeah.
1: And I went on the camp circuit, man, trying to get recruited and all that, and just outperforming some of these guys, 6'4", 6'5". I'm faster than them. I'm quicker, doing the agility drills and just crushing it. And nobody's asking who I am. And so that was, you know, humbling for me. But nonetheless, anybody that I talked to, some of the mid-majors were like, hey, you need to go to junior college. Mm-hmm. We want to see you against better competition. And we want you to we'll talk to you after that. And so senior year came, was coming to an end, and Delta State had offered me. And what they offered was a quote-unquote full scholarship, all right? And they were going to use some of my Pell Grant, and he said, I was going to give you some back. All right, we're going to let you give you some back to have cash in your pocket. All right, so I'm like, hey, I commit. I'm in. And my buddy, who was a linebacker, one of my best friends, he said, yeah, they offered him too. And so we were going there together. It was going to be a dream come true, right? All right, so signing day comes. All right, we're waiting by the fax machine, brother, machine. All right, and so – and morning, we were expecting the scholarship to be there at 8:39, and we had a signing day plan. It's a big deal in a small school like ours.
2: No doubt.
1: Not many people sign to play college football out of North Delta. And so we're waiting, and man, my coach is calling them. And so I didn't know then, but I knew later that what they were doing is they were getting their main guys and sending out those scholarships and seeing what, you know, if we got some left, we're going to offer Brandon. We're going to send him a scholarship. So they ended up faxing the scholarships to us. My scholarship said $500. $500? What? Yeah. I can't go to school for $500? And I'm not about to take out student loans to go work my behind off for your football team. Well, anyway, so they sent his, and it was less than mine. And so we're furious, right? And so coach automatically gets on the phone with some junior college coaches, and he says, hey, Delta State has done him over, and, you know, he's not going to pay for school. Well, so we signed the scholarship, had them, you know, sign the paper, put the picture in the newspaper and all that good stuff. And it was a big day. You know, it was exciting, you know, to, you know, be congratulated and all that. But in my heart, I knew I'm not going there, and I got to figure out my next steps.
2: Yeah. Yeah. You know, we were talking about your growing up life, and I know your life, the most stability you got was when you moved in with your grandparents as a teen, right? Mm-hmm. But we've talked
1: 11
2: about,
1: years old.
2: Yeah, yep. We've talked about this before, though, right? Mm-hmm. Like, you're growing up, you thought your grandparents were just like the bees.

0: ease when it came to wealth. Mm-hmm. And looking back, they're probably living off $30,000 a year. But when you come from literal where, you know, tax return season was an important time. I know what this looks like of like, you know, like, oh, you need something? Well, you got to wait until, you know, the tax returns come in.
1: I tell people this all the time. I found out who Santa Claus was at a very early age. And it was because my dad, I mean, he made like $17,000 a year washing cars at a car dealership. Now, you know, to his credit, he didn't, you know, he wasn't the smartest person and didn't really, you know, have much, many skills to, you know, grow that, but
0: nobody had shown him the way. Nobody was showing you the way. Nobody had shown him the way.
1: And that's how poverty is, man. When you're in it and you're living through it, and I mean, it's kind of like the blind leading the blind. And I always say this: you don't know what you don't know until somebody tells you.
0: Mm.
1: And thankfully, I had people tell me that and help me to change my mindset. But no, I remember, you know, it was every Christmas as a kid. It was like, hey, we're not gonna be able to get y'all really anything for Christmas, but when we get our taxes, you know, they file the tax return, you get the earned income credit, you know, we get back several thousand dollars, and he said, we'll go get your bike then, and we'll get you some new clothes and all that good stuff. And I'll never forget getting my black Huffy bicycle and getting some Wayne Gretzky inline rollerblades. I attribute those two things, walking, running with friends, and trampolines, to my college success. Because
0: you weren't playing rec ball.
1: No.
0: So you had to be outside.
1: And I definitely wasn't playing a GameCube or Sega or anything like that.
0: No.
1: We didn't have that. And when we would get them at the tax season, about a month or so later, Dad would go pawn them because he needed some money. And so we were outside, brother, and I'm still one of the best rollerbladers you'll ever see.
0: I would love to see you on rollerblades.
1: Follow me to Walmart after
0: this. I bet you.
1: But, and so, you know, those kind of things are, I mean, I tell this to people. It took me a long time to really open up and share my testimony and story with people. But, I mean, I remember us going to churches and asking for food. My dad knew when. So there were three phases at the local grocery stores. We would watch the meat, and it would be in the freshly put out, and then it would move to the reduced section, and then depending on what kind of week or so we had or what time of year it was, we might get something from the reduced, and then he knew when they would put it in the dumpster. And I can tell you that I have dug in a dumpster to get meat to bring home so we could eat. And Dad would always say, you know, it's not bad, they just can't sell it. And I mean, it didn't kill me, so I'm here today. But nonetheless, between that and food stamps, back when they were actually paper, and you had to watch your mailbags, no one would steal your food stamps.
0: Yeah.
1: You know, that's the times that I grew up in, or the life that I grew up in. And but that was always in the back of my mind. I'm not going to live this way. Mm. And I praise God for giving me that mindset, because, you know, I've got siblings, and they don't do well, and they struggle with a lot of things.
0: And sports can be attributed to a lot of that. Now, when we get back from the break, we're going to kick to a break in a second. I want you to tell the Mustang story of out how you're going to get to college and how you're going to get back to college and how that Pell Grant definitely came into play. But look, one guy that I want to have on the show eventually is my buddy Coach Patrick Hardy. He's a local guy who's the assistant superintendent of education here at the Brookhaven School District. He was an outstanding football and track player at Brookhaven High School. He went on and ran track at Ole Miss, the 100 and the 200, which means he was very, very fast. And I was able to work under him as a principal at Alexander for 3 years. One thing that he would do at the beginning of the year, Brandon, was he would call the kids in, and he would lay out, basically, he would tell them a lot of his life story, as you have just shared with us. And he would let them know, like, hey, this is where I came from. These are the things that I had to overcome. Pat had a terrible home life growing up. And he would say, some of you are sitting there with similar stories, and I'm just letting you know, you don't have to use your trauma as an excuse. Mm. You can use it as a motivator to get out of the cycle that your family might be stuck in. And I'm so glad that you were able to break out of that cycle, and I'm so glad that you are my friend and my co-host. And we're going to be back next on Y'all Sports Radio to talk a little bit more with my buddy Brandon Shamatara. Don't go anywhere.

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3: 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Man, if you missed any of the show, you can find it on podcast form. Thanks to our friends at Juan Seed Store. We only had 2 hours, man. We've been talking, Brandon and I have been talking just a little bit about his story and the part that sports has played in Brandon's life and getting him to where he is today as a father, as a man, in which I know Brandon and I, we go to church together. His faith is strong. We can't say any of this without saying how the Lord has been right there. Even when you were growing up in poverty, you found out, you realized later that God had not forsaken you. And I know that you would want to be clear about that. Yeah. But, you know, we're talking earlier about getting recruited Northeast to play football at Northeast Mississippi Community College, that Delta State had made you an offer that you didn't really like, and then there was this back and forth where Northeast is trying to, Delta State's trying to get you late. They're saying, hey, we'll give you more money, but you stuck with Northeast, even though Delta State maybe had a better offer, right? Because listen, for a kid like you at that time, Pell Grant money was a big thing, huh?
4: It was a must. And so, you know, going back to what you're saying, when I heard the gospel for the first time clearly presented to me, it was because I was going to church to play football in the side yard. And so that's what football did for me. Mm. And so in order to play football in the side yard, you had to go in and hear the message from the student pastor. And so I'm grateful, you know, all the way around for that.
3: That's why our youth directors need to know, whatever you do to get the kids in the door, do it, because the gospel will do its job.
4: That's right. And so, all right, so finished high school, end up committing to Northeast, and I'm getting ready to report to Northeast. All right, so then Delta State called. I mean, this is like 9 o'clock the night before I report to Northeast. I got all my stuff packed in this 96 Ford Mustang that I can barely fit in. Everything I own. I was going to live in my dorm. All right, and nobody knows that when you go to college, and nobody knows, your buddies don't know that. It's just, and I didn't share it because I didn't want people to know my situation.
3: Yeah.
4: And so, all right, so Delta State calls and they said, hey, we didn't have some guys show up. We had some offensive linemen get hurt. We want to give you that full scholarship and let you have all your Pell Grant back. And we talked for a while, and I said, I'm in. I'm coming to Delta State. And I hang up the phone, and I call Northeast, and I said, I'm not going to Delta State. I mean, I'm not coming. I'm going to Delta State. And he says, Brandon, you're a Division I football player. What are you talking about? You're going to come over here and have success, yada, yada. I said, I'm coming to Northeast. I called Delta State back. I said, I'm not coming. And then they say, you're going to get hurt in junior college. And I said, well, you're right. And, you know, of course, this is hours worth of conversation. And again, I don't have people to talk to help me through this. I was literally by myself on a rotary phone at a friend's house. All right. And so with a long cord that you could go from the living room to the bedroom with the cord. All right. So I'm hanging it up and then I'm turning the dial on the rotary phone. I'm calling these coaches and they keep calling me back. This goes on to after midnight. And all the coaches from each school are calling me and saying, No, come here. No, come here. And so you're talking about an emotional mess. And I just remember falling on my knees and praying to God, God, give me some guidance here because I don't have anybody to ask and I need your help. All right. And so I go to bed and I don't know where I'm going to school the next day. And so I get in that car and I said, I'm just going to drive. And I got to the literal crossroads of my life to know where I'm going to go to school next. And Northeast is east. I'm going east, and Delta State is going west and getting into the Delta. And I called my offensive line coach, and I said, hey, listen, he was the closest one to me, Lance Thomas. He just was such a pivotal figure in my life to help encourage me. And I said, I got a question for you. And I'd already let him in on everything that was going on. And I said, am I a Division I football player? Because that's the only reason that I would want to go to Northeast. Mm. And he's not an emotional person, but I could hear him crying on the other end of the phone. And he said, yes. And he hung up the phone on me. And I said, you butthole. Like, I need a little more. And so I said, okay, that's it. And my Mustang was a stick shift. And I put that baby in second gear. And I cranked on. I said, I'm going to Northeast. And I didn't even call Delta State. I said, I'm out. And so I get to Northeast. And freshman year was great. Started at left tackle. Sophomore year. Started at right tackle freshman year. Sophomore year, they moved me to left tackle.
3: You were on the last good Northeast team.
4: Yeah. We just had our 20-year reunion and last year, and it was great. They celebrated our team, went to a bowl game, and all that good stuff. And so sophomore year, they offered me I'm All-State and all that good stuff, and I start getting actually ended up being All-American junior college, and I started getting these calls from these mid-major schools, the one that said, hey, you need to go to junior college. Mm-hmm. All of them except Southern Miss. Southern Miss never called me.
3: Yeah,
4: that's always been a burn on my side because I wanted to be a Golden Eagle so bad.
3: I know, man.
4: And so anyway, started getting these offers. UAB called, and they said, hey, we want to offer you a full scholarship. They were the first one out of the gate to offer me a full scholarship and said, but we don't have dorms here. But what we'll do is we'll give you $1,000 a month, and you can use that to get an apartment. And I said, $1,000 a month? How do I commit?
3: You were thinking about getting a room at the hotel at the Super 8.
4: Whatever. I'm going to get a roommate, and I'm going to have $750 left. And you're going to give me a meal plan? Let's go. And so, all right, so I ended up committing to Arkansas State after their UAB's coaches got fired, committing to Arkansas State. But I didn't have a vehicle. And so my vehicle blown up. The engine blew up on me. And I didn't have anybody to help me to co-sign or anything like that. So I ended up going back to the person who was paying my tuition at the private school. And I said, listen, here's my plan. Everything's working out. I got a full scholarship to Arkansas State, but I don't have a way to get there. And I said, I just need like a co-signer. I'm not asking you to buy me a vehicle. I don't even know how all this works, but I just know I need to get to school.
3: And you told him, I know that I'm going to get this money from my Pell Grant.
4: And he said, how are you going to pay your loan back? And I said, I'm going to get my Pell Grant, and I'm going to pay it back. And he said, you're going to pay it back twice a year? And I said, yes, sir, exactly. And he said, go up and see Richie at the bank and tell him I sent you. And so I went to see Richie, and I walked in, and Richie said, yeah, I talked to him. Come on back here. And he said, how are you going to pay this loan back? And I said, well, I'm going to pay it back twice a year with my Pell Grant. And he said, you won't make two payments a year? I said, yes, sir. And he said, well, this guy vouching for me is a multimillionaire. Yeah. And he said, he's vouching for you. Sign right here. And so I went and got me a truck and drove to Arkansas State and just the memories I made there and relationships and graduated, first generation college grad. And changed the trajectory of my life. And so throughout life, so many blessings and some hand ups that I'm grateful for. But at the end of the day, man, I'm just a living testimony, and I give God praise for it.
3: Well, and I know that's why you're so passionate about giving hands up yourself. Because when you've been in the ditch and you've seen what it feels like to have the hand reach out and lift you up out of the ditch, it makes you want to be that hand for somebody else. And that's why if you don't know and if you're new to the area or you don't realize this, Brandon's a guy that goes around, he feeds teams before games, he tries to make those connections with the kids because he cares about them, and he I think a lot of times in them he sees himself. And there's just there's nobody more appreciative of what they've got than somebody that came from nothing.
4: Amen.
3: And I was lucky. I was blessed. I grew up in a stable two-parent household. But having friends who have stories like yours, Brendan, all it does is just inspire me, man. It inspires me. I've greatly enjoyed hearing you tell your story today. Yeah. And like we said, we're not telling this story to do anything other than to glorify the Lord who got you through a childhood that was filled with turmoil. And I know why that's so important. If anybody knows you, they know what a heck of a dad you are. And it's because you're getting a chance to be the dad that you would have liked to have had yourself, man.
4: Yeah.
3: Man, that's hey, if that didn't get your chili hot, you're dead, okay? That's my buddy Brendan Shamatara, and that's his story. And man, we could tell we got more stories that we could tell, but we had to condense it down until Super Talk gives us another hour. Wanna thank our sponsors as always. Wanna thank our listeners. You, Coach Rob McCreary, thank you for listening, and Jay Greer. Until next time, we'll see y'all on the sidelines of Southwest Mississippi.

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2: News. I'm CJ Papa. President Trump will greet China's President Xi later today at Joint Base Andrews for their summit while on the sidelines at the UN General Assembly.
3: President Trump met with Gulf leaders to discuss the war and the next steps forward. His top negotiators, Jared Kushner and Steve Witkoff, also meeting indirectly with the Iranian delegation for more than 3 hours. Witkoff said in a statement that they successfully completed a round of discussions that we hope will prove constructive and promising. The mediators will continue their work.
2: Fox's Trey Yinks in Tel Aviv. First Lady Melania Trump rings the opening bell at the New York Stock Exchange as part of her new initiative, Imperia, telling Fox and Friends.
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6: Your Southwest Mississippi forecast from the National Weather Service calls for sunshine today and a high near 92 degrees. Heat index values as high as 97. Tonight, mostly clear, low around 67. Mostly sunny tomorrow, high near 89. Partly cloudy tomorrow night, low around 65. Mostly sunny skies on Friday, high near 90.

0: I'm Kelly Bennett for SuperTalk Mississippi News, brought to you by Mama Justice. If you've been injured and need legal representation, call Mama Justice for a free consultation at 662-883-6262. A man who confessed to killing another man in Jackson in January of 2022 has been sentenced to 20 years in prison. 35-year-old Cordarius Minor pled guilty to manslaughter in the fatal shooting death of Donnie Grace. According to a witness, the two men were involved in a verbal altercation during a visit to a residence on West Haven Circle. During the argument, Minor pulled out a handgun and shot Grace multiple times in the abdomen and lower body. The witness rushed Grace to the nearest hospital, but he later died from his injuries.
1: State Treasurer David McRae has returned more unclaimed money and delivered more college and career savings to Mississippians than ever before. He's done it by making the state's education savings programs more flexible, benefiting students and teachers at virtually all schools.

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2: Historically, the party that controls the White House loses congressional seats in the midterms, but political analyst Mandy Gunas-Sekera believes there are a lot of policies Republicans can lean in on.
3: One of the best outcomes in this administration is domestic security, the border, immigration. Not too long ago, illegal aliens were causing massive crime all throughout this country, to the point where college girls couldn't go out for a run without worrying if they were literally going to be hunted down and murdered by someone who shouldn't be in this country anyway. President Trump has shut that down in a significant way.
2: Voter turnout will be key. Fewer Americans vote in midterm elections than in presidential elections. About 60% of eligible voters will cast ballots in presidential election years, compared to about 40% for midterms.
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0: Good morning, everyone, and welcome to Midday Super Talk Mississippi. I'm your host, Gerard Gibbert, on location today in New Albany, Mississippi, for the Tallahatchie River Festival. Will East handling the producer duties, safe and sound, back in the Super Talk headquarters. We'll be guiding you through the middle of your day with facts, fodder, and fine music. On this, as Rhino would say, hump day. What's up there, Will?
1: How are things in New Albany?
0: Well, it was a pleasant ride up this morning. It was dark when I got up, of course, and hit the road because we are approaching the end of daylight saving time, and, you know, that's kind of what happens. But uneventful, beautiful landscape across the state of Mississippi, and I will say this, it's a little cool up here. I know that's crazy, but Scary Gary's actually got a jacket on. And I'm serious. And in front of me, Alex Payton, our content director, under the tent, she

0: got up to get in the sun, and she's got a little wrap on the top of her body as well. So, but the sun is peeking through. It's a little cloudy and a little bit of a breeze. It feels like it's coming out of the north. But this is welcome. I mean, it's kind of teasing us with fall here. I'm not sure how permanent this little break is because it's been hot. I'm telling you, sitting in that stadium Saturday in Oxford, that may be the hottest I've ever been at a football game because it was breathless. Zero breeze in the stadium. Fortunately, it was at 6:30 in the evening, so when the sun went down, it made it a little better, but it was just completely dead calm and humid more than anything. So, but we got a lot of stuff to get to today. Again at the Tallahatchie River Festival here in New Albany. I'm looking at the City Hall. We're in the middle of downtown New Albany on the Tallahatchie Trail, as it is called. We've got Sam Creekmore joining us in the next segment. He, of course, a member of the Mississippi House of Representatives. He represents where we are, Union County. He serves as the chairman of the House Public Health and Human Services Committee. Nancy Kidd, director of marketing and physician relations at nearby Baptist Memorial Hospital here in Union County, kicks us off in the top of hour two. We've got some local merchants. We've got Chris Brown, Northern District Public Service Commissioner. I know that we're going to talk to him about what's going on with the PSC, Will, but on social media over the weekend, I think, a few days ago, he posted kind of an analysis and extending gratitude, if you will, to Speaker of the House Jason White for the select committees that he put together after the regular session, six of them, just to study, analyze, meet, discuss various critical issues across the great state of Mississippi. One of those, man, this will really get folks fired up, property taxes. People ain't real happy about property taxes, and I get it. I'm with them. And, of course, you got property taxes on your real property. That would be your residence, your business, if you got one of those. And then you got property taxes on your personal property, such as your vehicle. So when you go buy your car tag, a big chunk of what you're paying there, those are actually property taxes, ad valorem taxes, as they are called. Those taxes stay local. They go primarily to school districts, a little more than half in general, and then 30-plus percent in general to the county in which the property is located or the vehicle is registered. And then the remaining goes to a city if the property or the vehicle, the homeowner, or the vehicle is registered within the city limits there. So that's kind of how that money shakes out. So the big problem is, okay, what do you do about that? You want to cut those taxes. In general, that means less revenue to the school districts, the counties, and the cities. And they would tell you, of course, we need all that money. Now, that is a subject for extensive debate. Certainly, a lot of people believe that, and reports have indicated that maybe our administrative overhead, especially with respect to school districts, is a bit inflated. And you've seen some reports that show the percentage of the public money that goes to administration versus the teachers in the classroom. But here's one thing I encourage you to keep in mind. There's a couple of components to that calculation. One of the reasons it looks like that slightly more money goes to administration in Mississippi than to teachers in the classroom is because our teacher pay is so low. If our teacher pay were higher, then the amount in the administration expending stayed the same, that percentage would actually come down. We would actually look better than the neighboring states with respect to the allocation of public monies to administration. And I'm not saying that there's not room to cut. Of course there's room to cut. And that's something that needs to be considered with respect to administrative costs in particular. And one of the best ways, I think, to reduce those costs, that overhead, that back office overhead, is to consolidate school districts. That happens to be another select committee, the speaker form, to study that. An extremely contentious and controversial issue because unfortunately, protectionism is alive and well in the state of Mississippi. And if you guys have ever been down to the Capitol during the session, anytime, Will, there's even buzz about making any changes to school district organizations and the structure there, man, the folks that work in those back offices in those school districts, they descend upon the Capitol to let the legislators know that they don't really want to see any major change. Now some have actually embraced it, but I suspect that they would benefit in some way, and that's fine. I get it. You're going to advocate for what would benefit you and your community. But that's something that's being studied. We'll see what comes out of that. I think last I checked, 142 school districts in Mississippi, 82 counties. I've seen suggestions that we should just have one per county. You start talking about that, Will, in a county such as the one that I live in, Madison. You talk about combining the Canton Public School District with the Madison County School District. Whew. You will ignite a firestorm.
1: Them fighting words.
0: Oh, big time. You look at Jackson Public Schools, the largest school district in our state. Any discussion of combining JPS with Hinds County Public Schools or JPS with Clinton, the Clinton, Mississippi, separate public school district, that doesn't get received very well. See, it's the only point I'm making is this is more complicated than it seems. Now, Oktibbeha and Starkville, not so long ago, they combined. Most people would tell you that that's worked out pretty well. Some complain. Some say it's better. But if you looked at the coast, if you talked about combining all the school districts in Harrison County, Biloxi, Gulfport, Harrison County schools, I don't think that gets received very well, just as an example. So it just differs. Now, I think it's got to be done, if you're going to do anything, methodically, thoughtfully. And the other thing, the same with respect to any kind of adjustments to property taxes, this is what you have to do in business. You have to prepare and recast budgets. And that means revised post-reform org charts. What does an org chart look like? After you implement these reforms, after you combine school districts, what do the expenses look like? What does the revenue look like? That's just common sense. It's what you do in business anytime you look at combining entities or any sort of, and that could be within the business organically or it could be externally if you're talking about business combinations, business acquisitions. I mean, this is a common practice. And that's the same thing that needs to happen here. So all these politicians that talk about reforming property taxes, any changes that would affect revenue at the school district level, county, city level, every single one of those school districts, county governments, and city governments should be required to recast their budgets, their financial statements, 5, 7, 10 years, showing the impact of those revenues. That's the common sense, prudent way to handle that. Let's see what that looks like. And it may be fine, but I'm pretty sure, Will, if you went to county supervisors, mayors, school district officials and said, look, you're going to have less money, I just got a feeling they're not going to be real happy about that, especially when they got constituents on the other side saying, we need this, we need that, you got to fix this, fix that. And they're saying, yeah, but we need more money to do that. So probably somewhere in the middle, as they say, is the truth. When we come back, we're taking a break right here. It's Sam Creekmore from the Mississippi House of Representatives. We're at the Tallahatchie River Festival in New Albany, Mississippi.
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1: I'm Matt Kitchens. I've spent 25 years practicing law in Mississippi Circuit Courts and 5 years serving as a city judge. Matt Kitchens has learned that when the decisions are difficult, a judge needs to stay calm, listen carefully, follow the law, and treat everyone with respect and dignity. That's the kind of city judge I've been, and it's the kind of circuit judge I'll be. I'm Matt Kitchens, and I ask you to vote Kitchens on November the 3rd. This ad was approved by me, Matt Kitchens, and was paid for by the committee to elect Matt Kitchens, circuit judge.
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0: Welcome back, everyone. It's Middays, where the Element Wealth Studio has been relocated to Union County, New Albany, Mississippi. A bunch of turkeys just went by there. That's pretty cool. We're at the Tallahatchie River Festival. That's what we're here for today. And right now we welcome Representative Sam Creekmore. He represents Union County, serves as the chair of the House Public Health and Human Services Committee. Well, it's good to see you there, Representative Creekmore.
1: Well, it's good to be here. Yeah. We came rocking back with a little Led Zeppelin there. I like that.
0: That's awesome. Well, how are things going here in Union County in the intercession period?
1: You know, intercession, I don't know what that means.
0: You guys never stop.
1: Speaker White keeps us busy and keeps me busy. I like it that way. We got plenty to do, plenty to talk about, and plenty of things to make better.
0: Yeah. So, are you serving on one of the select committees?
1: I was on the House Redistricting Committee, which was listed before the Joint Redistricting Committee. We had a meeting, but you know, after they did the joint, then that's really superseded what we were doing.
0: Okay. So, how's that going?
1: I think it's going well. Of course, you know, they've had the statewide meetings, which I'm not part of that, and so and I've met with the legislative map people and for my district, and I think we're going to be okay here in Union County as far as my district. I don't think there'll be much movement, if any, at all.
0: Okay. Well, I know they've been conducting, for lack of a better way to describe it, listening sessions,
1: yes,
0: little town halls across the state just to get folks' take on this. What are you hearing from those who've been involved in those sessions? Any feedback?
1: Yeah, well, they just that some of them being contentious, but they are listening, and I think that's what's important, is to hear what everybody in the state has to say about their district, and you know, you don't want to eliminate anybody. You want to hear what they have to say.
0: Well, that's the purpose.
1: That's the whole purpose.
0: It's to get out and go to the people and let them supply some input there, and then
1: we want fair representation throughout the state.
0: Yeah, and use that as a guide
1: for
0: whatever reforms or whatever changes may be made, if any. We don't know what they
1: exactly mean. And we're a unique state. We have a very complicated and sometimes troubled history, and that we hadn't always been fair to people.
0: Yeah.
1: But we want to be fair now. We want for equal representation for everyone.
0: Well, and I agree with you, and that's always in focus, kind of some of the stains in our history. But we've come a long way.
1: We've come a long way.
0: Representative Creekmore, and you know that. We know that. And all you have to do is just talk to anybody that lives here. Are we perfect? No. Have we solved every problem? No. Does some of this stuff still exist? Well, of course, because we're humans. We're flawed humans. But in general, we got to give kudos to the people of the great state of Mississippi, who I think have come together and are more united than divided these days.
1: Very, very much so. And that's, to me, that's very evident in the legislature.
0: I agree with that.
1: And we all seem to get along for the most part. And we can disagree and still be friends. And in the end, we all have the same goal, what's best for Mississippi.
0: Yeah, that's absolutely right. But, of course, the discussion is, and this is the way the sausage is made and the process was designed, is we have the same goals. How do we get there?
1: That's right.
0: And so there's discussion, there's debate. Sometimes there's friction and contention over that, but that's what the process is
1: and
0: about.
1: It's not easy, and not everyone's going to be happy and hunky-dory when it's over.
0: That's right. All right, so what's on your radar as the chair of the Public Health and Human Services? What's on your radar for the coming 27 session? It's crazy to think we're even talking about that.
1: Oh, I know.
0: It's right around the corner.
1: Well, as you know, I've been in the addiction space and the mental health space since I've been in the legislature. That will continue to be there until we start seeing great strides. We have seen strides improving that. And then in light of especially what the recent news at the University of Mississippi, I mean, that's just shown a light on this, that we've got a long way to go in that. So we're still going to continue to stay that. The infant mortality rate in Mississippi is tragic, and we are still in a state of emergency with the Department of Health on infant mortality. We're looking at several things on that front. And then, you know, we'll keep looking at things just like we did last session. There's some things with insurance we can change here and there that would make access to care and where people can afford to get some of the services needed I don't know the details yet, but that's always out there to continue to study.
0: Well, as you know, Commissioner Mike Cheney with the Department of Insurance has expressed concerns about the large number of folks that are falling off the ACA marketplaces, meaning they won't have coverage. And then yesterday or day before yesterday, I think the White House, Vice President J.D. Vance announced that some 750,000 enrollees were going to be removed because they were fraudulent. I don't know how many of those are in the state of Mississippi. These are people that, for the most part, don't even know they have insurance. These are brokers involved in kind of these schemes and scams that got them signed up and got reimbursed by the government. But the bigger concern, however, is this number 200,000 that Commissioner Cheney says we're likely to fall off the rolls and won't be insured. That's of the 330,000 or so that were enrolled last year. That's going to put pressure, I believe, on the healthcare industry in our state.
1: That is, and then you look at the hospitals who, when these people do get sick and don't have insurance, the hospitals still have to care for them, which is a wonderful thing for our citizens, but it puts our hospitals in a very tough situation who are trying to make money and stay afloat, and we're already struggling with that aspect already. So, yeah, it's something we're going to have to continue to study. And you know, uncompensated care, which you and I have had many conversations about, is a real issue now. And looks to be could get worse in the next year.
0: Well, as you know, they end up in the ERs.
1: Yes, sir.
0: And under federal law, they're going to get treated.
1: Yeah.
0: And often those ERs, those hospitals, they absorb those costs. They get a little bit of reimbursement from the federal government. But ultimately, what typically happens is it drives up commercial rates.
1: That's right. The payers that pay.
0: They pay. Yeah, we're paying for the people who don't.
1: That's
0: to a great extent. And you've seen the reports nationwide talking about a pretty sharp increase in healthcare premiums next year in the group market in particular. Employers are getting their notices now, right? Have you heard any of that from your constituents?
1: Not from the constituents yet, no.
0: Okay.
1: And I'm hoping some of the legislation we made last year with the CON in particular will give these hospitals a revenue stream that can help offset some of that as well. So hopefully we won't be affected as bad in Mississippi, but it remains to be seen.
0: Yeah. Well, I think that's right. There's still a lot that we don't know about that.
1: Mm-hmm.
0: And there's a lot of talk in Washington on this. We got the midterms coming up. Is kind of a floating to the top of concerns voters have. Overall affordability, as you know, is a huge concern, but the cost of health care in particular is one of those.
1: And I had the opportunity, fortunately, to go to Washington last week and visit it with our federal leaders, and I expressed the same concerns, and they see it too. They're well aware, and we're just going to have to wait and see. There still could be some federal guideline changes that could affect us, so we're kind of waiting and seeing what will happen there.
0: Yeah. What else are you hearing from your people? What do they want you guys to work on?
1: Taxes.
0: Yeah. Exactly. We were just talking. I know you're having a conversation with the Supertalk team here in the first segment, but I know there's a select committee that's studying property taxes. I think everybody's getting an earful on that, right?
1: Yeah. Oh, yeah. And I'm not on that committee, but yes, I hear, and that's really the thing I hear from my constituents mostly is about taxes.
0: Okay, it's specifically property taxes.
1: Property taxes,
0: yeah. Because we're in the process, as you know, of phasing out the income tax. We have a fairly low compared to the rest of the country overall sales tax. As you know, if you go to Memphis, not far from here, you pay 10.5% sales tax.
1: Right.
0: You go to Louisiana, go to New Orleans, to our west, 10-11, Mobile, 10-11. Yeah. So we're pretty much 7% across the board. We did implement provisions that lower the tax on certain qualified grocery items.
1: That's right.
0: 5. So that's not a huge burden. It's the property tax.
1: It's the property taxes.
0: Yeah. And what do you hear? I mean, I hear people say, hey, once I hit 65 and I'd hit sort of senior status, I shouldn't have to pay property taxes anymore.
1: I've heard that for sure.
0: Yeah.
1: But we got to fund the government somehow. But and we still have so much waste in government that we can get rid of. But Well, I don't know. That's a tough one.
0: Can you hang around?
1: Yeah, I'd love to.
0: We got Representative Sam Creekmore here. We're in New Albany. We're right in the heart of his district, Union County. He serves in the Mississippi House of Representatives. We're here for the Tallahatchie River Festival. We're actually on the Tallahatchie Trail itself. That's where our set is set up today. We're coming right back. Stay with us.

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0: Justice and the American way. 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
6: 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If you've been injured and need legal representation, call Mama Justice for a free consultation at 662-883-6262. A man who confessed to killing another man in Jackson in January of 2022 has been sentenced to 20 years in prison. 35-year-old Cordarius Minor pled guilty to manslaughter in the fatal shooting death of Donnie Grace. According to a witness, the two men were involved in a verbal altercation during a visit to a residence on West Haven Circle. During the argument, Minor pulled out a handgun and shot Grace multiple times in the abdomen and lower body. The witness rushed Grace to the nearest hospital, but he later died from his injuries.
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13: Welcome back, everyone. It's Middays where the Element Well Studio is in New Albany, Mississippi today, Union County, for the Tallahatchie River Festival. We're visiting with Representative Sam Creekmore. He represents Union County. We're right in the midst of his district. So we were just talking offline. I won't get into a great deal of details, but cracking this nut of reducing property taxes.

And I was talking earlier in the first segment, Representative Creekmore, about the distinction between personal property taxes, and most people are familiar with that in the car tax, ad valorem taxes they pay. That's their primary personal property in Mississippi that you pay. Now, businesses pay it on internal personal property, but a consumer, a resident, just a private citizen, the personal property they pay taxes on, that

0: eliminate some misspending, some waste, fraud, and abuse. But most of that, when you talk about it, is at the state level. But when you start getting into the details, man, everybody starts pushing back.
1: That's right. That's right. And really what I see at the state level is inefficiencies and maybe not being held accountable.
0: Yeah.
1: Is maybe more than waste. But that is waste.
0: That's right.
1: Yeah.
0: It's more misspending than I think it is. Where,
1: yes.
0: Yeah, is that the most efficient spending, right?
1: Yeah, because, my constituents will call me and say, will you help me get through this process? And I'll call whatever agency and say, what's going on? And then all of a sudden, my constituent gets a call.
0: Okay.
1: That they shouldn't have to call.
0: That's right.
1: Their representative.
0: That's right.
1: To speed up the process, but that's what I see a lot.
0: Okay. No, I get that. And so the speaker created a select committee to study that as well.
1: Absolutely.
0: In fact, my lead guitar bandmate, Steve Lott, is part of that group. So he gives me updates on their proceedings.
1: As I mentioned earlier, the speaker keeps us busy.
0: Yeah.
1: That's a tough task force right there.
0: So I think that makes any organization, you have to do that in your business. You're constantly looking for, are we spending money efficiently, right?
1: And it's a constant battle.
0: It's constant.
1: And if you're not doing it all the time, then you're falling behind.
0: Oh, yeah. And when you're busy, it's a matter of eating and surviving.
1: Yes, sir.
0: Right? The government has the luxury of kicking that can down the road. Boy, our federal government's terrible at that. You can't as much as the state government. But when it's your own money, it's your livelihood, and it's how you put food on the table, it takes a different picture.
1: No doubt. No doubt.
0: When you come back in this 27 session, I know you talked a little bit about some stuff you guys are going to be working on, and certainly in your area with the Health and Human Services. My concern, Representative Creekmore, is that we got some agencies that are going to be asking for more money. And the one that really bothers me, and I know it's not your committee, is Medicaid.
1: Yeah.
0: You know, they came last year and asked for a bunch more money. That ain't going away.
1: Well, it directly affects my committee.
0: That's true.
1: But, yes, it's really interesting to see these agencies, and particularly Medicaid, in wanting more money. And there are some, like the Department of Health, they say level spending really since I've been chair of public health, which they have ways of making money through some of the fees and some of the inspections they do. They do water and pumps and sewage. And so they've been able to manage. I think Dr. Edney's done a really good job that way. Medicaid, there's so many moving parts at the federal level, CMS. And I'm not as in tuned as Representative McGee is and all that, but it just is very confusing to me and how all of a sudden we went from what we thought was level, and then we were $300 million in the hole. And so that needs to be looked at carefully.
0: It's a giant program. You're right. It's very complicated. There are lots of moving parts involved in it, combined federal and state program. Of course, in Mississippi, we have a third-party managed care organization that we pay to manage that, because it's brutally complicated, and most states do, as a matter of fact. And that's under constant scrutiny and review, and it should be, because it's a bunch of money that the state pays and pulls down money from the federal government. And there were some reforms last year in the One Big Beautiful Bill Act that came about. So, some reforms that came out in the One Big Beautiful Bill Act that kind of changed the way Medicaid works.
1: Yeah.
0: I don't know how much of that will affect Mississippi per se, because we didn't expand Medicaid, and a lot of those reforms deal with expansion.
1: Right. But I know our hospitals are very concerned about it going forward, and especially obviously with the reimbursements. So, but.
0: The money goes to them.
1: That's right.
0: It doesn't go directly to the people that enroll.
1: People.
0: We don't send checks to them. We pay the hospitals, the doctors, the clinics, the providers when they provide these medical services. So that's a bigger issue. So I guess the question is, what are we going to do if Medicaid shows up again this year and says we need $300, $400 million, kind of like they did last year? That's a bunch of money.
1: it's an election year, too, so it just adds a whole other layer of complication to this. And then, You got PERS on top of that.
0: I was about to say that. You read my mind. So you got the Public Employees Retirement System, and those folks.

0: They're anxious to know what the legislature is going to do about that.
1: And both sides have had plans to fix it, but for some reason, when you get down to the deadline.
0: Because of money. And it imposes pain. Money imposes pain, and legislators, lawmakers don't like to impose pain on people.
1: That's right.
0: Somebody's going to feel pain.
1: Somebody's going to feel pain.
0: Well, Commissioner Gibson has said, let's just write a check every year for $200 million for several years to stabilize the fund. And his latest proposal is we're going to take interest from general fund investments. Well, that interest goes to the general fund that's appropriate. It's just, you're just moving money around.
1: Yeah. Yeah.
0: So I don't know that that necessarily really solves the problem, but and I think the state of Mississippi is obligated, is on the hook to pay retirees.
1: Oh, there's no question.
0: For their contract.
1: We're committed. We got a contract, as you said, and we have to honor that.
0: Yeah. Are there any rumblings about having a special session with respect to redistricting between now and the regular session?
1: The word I hear is going to happen in mid-November.
0: Okay. Mid-November, and that will be after this traveling caravan of listening sessions.
1: That's right.
0: Is over. Kind of a series of those, a tour, if you will, of listening sessions.
1: And honestly, I think it's wise to take that single subject into a special session. That's all we focus on and get that done before the 2027 session.
0: Well, certainly the door's been opened for that with some of the recent court cases, mainly the Calais case that the Supreme Court handed down a few months ago that kind of changes the complexion of that and how we do things here with respect to districting.
1: Yeah, I this is just Sam Creekmore saying. Yeah. I suspect it'll look a lot like the maps did prior to the census.
0: Okay.
1: That's just me.
0: Okay. All right. Well, that makes sense. And then I know there's quite the controversy in DeSoto County about the judicial districts up there and a lot of folks.
1: Well, that's... Yeah, they had somebody coming in. Yeah. So
0: that's been a concern. Anything else you think? I know it's a election year. Anything else that's kind of high profile you think the legislature is going to take up in the 27?
1: Well, just knowing Speaker White, I wouldn't be surprised if we look at school choice again.
0: Again? Okay. Even in an election year, huh?
1: Yeah, he doesn't back down.
0: No, I agree. And he's made it clear. That's a high priority for him, and he may take it up. I just feel like that... Unless there's some significant changes over on the other side of the hall, we're not going to get anything done.
1: I take that into account on most legislation I bring up.
0: And should.
1: There's some people that don't, but
0: and should.
1: I do agree. And maybe there is some changes. Maybe there's some. I'm not part of those talks, but maybe there's been some talks going on out of session that would change that.
0: Well, I at a minimum, the committee chairman over there, Senator DeBar, who kiboshed the House bill in about 30 seconds last year.
1: Yeah.
0: So I don't know that there's a change in attitude there. And it's a difficult subject in Mississippi just because I think of the way our state is carved up into school districts and counties and just demographics. It just makes this issue really hard.
1: It is. I kind of use it to public health's advantage. We had some pretty complicated and could be controversial bills that we brought up, but when the school choice just kind of took over the whole session, we were to get certificate of need and other things through without a whole lot of people raising a flag about
0: it. That's a good point. Well, might we see some more proposals to further... repeal some of the certificate of need provisions?
1: I think we'll sit on it for a while because we still have data coming in from what we passed.
0: Okay.
1: And we got a report coming in December of how many actual people are applying for the CNs that we let go. So.
0: Yeah. Well, I think those were good reforms. I think you would agree there's probably some more work we can do there.
1: Oh, yeah. There
0: to just improve the overall free market aspect of health care in our state. Yeah. Well, we certainly appreciate you joining us today, and the Tallahatchie River Festival is coming up. It's a big deal here.
1: Thank you for being here.
0: Appreciate it. Representative Sam Creekmore serves in the Mississippi House, represents Union County right where we are, the Tallahatchie River Festival, New Albany, Mississippi, coming right back.

0: We can all relate to the cost of the gas pump and grocery store going up. 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It's really amazing what a difference electricity makes in our lives, and I'm proud to be part of the team that brings it. 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
4: I'm Caleb Sailors with the SuperTalk Agri News Network, and here's your morning gag report. Love bugs are out in full force in Mississippi. 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
5: We tend to see these love bugs in swarms due to their life cycles. We have two distinct generations in the state, with one happening in late spring and one happening right now in September. Of the two generations, the one that we see in September is definitely the biggest, explaining why we have these huge kind of population booms. You may be wondering why these insects do seem to cluster around roadways. There actually is some truth to this. Because these are flies, they actually rely on decaying vegetation matter to lay their eggs in. And interestingly enough, a lot of the fumes released by our vehicles once broken down by UV light have really similar compounds to the smell this decaying organic matter would release.
4: She added that there is no truly efficient way to get rid of them. Be sure to keep up with AgriNews in Mississippi by heading on over to supertalk.fm.
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0: Welcome back, everyone. It's middays from New Albany, Mississippi for the Tallahatchie River Festival. We're on the Tallahatchie Trail, downtown New Albany. So on the C Spire text line, 601-879-4395, Randy in Starkville says, please take a few minutes to explain what the grand jury did in Ocean Springs with the Nolan Wells case. I trust you guys for truth. So it's a good question, Randy, and I would direct you to an article that is at supertalk.fm, published yesterday by Caleb Saylors, a multimedia journalist, basically said they don't find any wrongdoing. What else can you say about that, Will? I mean, that's the gist of what they came out with, is that, you know, we don't really see any foul play here and don't really see any malicious intent. But there are some organizations that are still insisting that there is something nefarious going on here. And, of course, they're trying to insert a racial element into it as well. The same, by the way, is true with the hanging that occurred on Road to Remembrance Drive in Jackson not so long ago. The same sort of concerns have been expressed there as well. I think that that is a problem, and in that the narrative is not really matching the findings and the truth. There have been two people arrested in that death. Tasla Fortune found hanging. That's a whole different story in Jackson. But I think you have a situation where in a relatively short period of time, and you got Trey Reed, remember, last year, from Delta State, also hung, and there was another one as well. I can't remember, Will, but both were found through autopsies by the medical examiner to be suicides, ruled as suicides. But unfortunately, there's some people like Crump and Al Sharpton and these guys that try to pounce all over this stuff and make it sound like that there's something that is illegitimate going on, and nefarious and malicious, and of course always wanting to inject some sort of racial connotation into the issue, and particularly in the state of Mississippi, which does have a storied history, although it was a long time ago. And I still maintain that this state has overcome major racial strife and is more united than ever along racial lines. I could cite tons of examples of unity and goodwill among the races. And it's also a state, keep in mind, that has the smallest difference between the major races of our overall racial composition. We get along pretty dang good, honestly, and we're not nearly as segregated and divided as many of the deep blue states are along racial lines that point their fingers at Mississippi as being a state that is still engulfed in racism. And I believe they're totally wrong. In fact, it's more prevalent in their states. They need to look in their own dang backyard. So that's the bottom line there, is that the grand jury found no evidence of foul play. And that's really it. I encourage you again to take a look at the article on our website. Caleb Saylors did a great job of breaking down the grand jury's decision there. Let's see. Russell in Eupora says, just because it won't be popular doesn't mean school districts shouldn't be combined. Montgomery and Choctaw districts also combine and are doing well. It will benefit all the students in the county. Officials should bite the bullet and do it, but be proactive in answering all possible questions and promoting the positives. I agree, Russell. I think there are situations, cases, that it totally makes sense. Sounds like it's working out. Montgomery and Choctaw. Is that the case, that two county districts combined? I wasn't aware of that. Will, you're from Choctaw County.
1: No, I'm from Chickasaw County. But
0: Chickasaw County, okay.
1: We consolidated. So Chickasaw County had three school districts in the county.
0: Yeah, yeah.
1: Okay, and they were all pretty far from each other. You're talking about maybe 15 miles from each other, all three of them. And they consolidated, it's been about a decade ago, two of those.
0: Okay.
1: And basically what they did was they consolidated the superintendent position and a few, I'm guessing, a few office staff.
0: Yeah. And it's usually what happens. The school, little back office.
1: The school stayed the same.
0: Okay.
1: And,
0: yeah.
1: You know, and they shared some resources, and in that.

0: case it made sense.
1: And I absolutely believe that there are several cases across the state. I just think it's a case-by-case basis. And each has to be evaluated and analyzed independently, and then the right decision made. But, again, no action should be taken, in my view, unless you're doing a day-two plan and a day-two environment analysis showing all the financials, the budgets, and the organization chart. This is what it is today. This is what it looks like day-two post-consolidation. That's the prudent way to handle this. We're stepping aside for a break right now. It's top of the hour. We are in New Albany, Mississippi. Coming up next, Nancy Kidd, Director of Marketing and Physician Relations at Baptist Memorial Hospital in Union County.
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4: News, I'm Tom Graham. Iran's president says his people have been victims of terrorism by the U.S.
5: They came into surrounding territories and targeted our universities, our healthcare centers.
4: Iranian President Masoud Pezeshkian there delivering a rare wartime speech at a U.N. General Assembly in New York City. President Trump spoke there yesterday. Two progressive lawmakers unveiling a bill that aims to further regulate artificial intelligence.
6: Independent Senator Bernie Sanders and Democratic Congressman Greg Kassar are behind legislation that would ban artificial superintelligence and pause advanced AI development until some guidelines are established. The bill, provided to the Associated Press, would also create a federal agency to oversee advanced AI.
4: Fox's Tanya J. Powers, America's listening to Fox News.
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8: Your Southwest Mississippi forecast from the National Weather Service calls for sunshine today and a high near 92 degrees. Heat index values as high as 97. Tonight, mostly clear, low around 67. Mostly sunny tomorrow, high near 89. Partly cloudy tomorrow night, low around 65. Mostly sunny skies on Friday, high near 90.
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11: I'm Kelly Bennett for SuperTalk Mississippi News. Mississippi's violent crime rate remains well below the national average, but challenges remain. According to a new report from the Empower Policy and Innovation Center, there's been a 17.6% decline in reported violent crime since 2021, but Mississippi's 2023 homicide mortality rate was nearly three times the U.S. rate and the highest among neighboring states. Many serious crimes go unsolved. In 2024, Mississippi law enforcement agencies reported clearing 56% of homicides, 35.1% of aggravated assaults, 28.1% of robberies, and 17.5% of rapes. The research also found that property crime has declined more than 16% since 2021.
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0: Welcome back, everyone. It's hour two of Middays. We are live from New Albany, Mississippi for the Tallahatchie River Festival, as Rhino would say on this hump day. A poor impression of Rhino there. Will East back in the studio taking care of business this week for the vacationing Rhino. It's our pleasure to welcome now Nancy Kidd, Director of Marketing and Physician Relations at the Baptist Memorial Hospital in Union County. Nancy, thanks for coming on.
1: Thank you for inviting me. We're glad to have you in downtown New Albany today.
0: Absolutely, right here on the Tallahatchie Trail itself, across from the City Hall. It's always a neat downtown, and the thing that always impresses me is that all the storefronts actually have people in them. So all these stores are occupied, shops, restaurants, and so forth, an indication of a thriving community for sure. And, of course, a big part of a thriving community and a high quality of life is a great healthcare institution as well. And you got that here at the one you work for, the Baptist Memorial Hospital in Union County.
1: I'm very proud of our hospital, our local hospital, and we think of ourselves, even though we're part of a large corporation, at the end of the day, we're a community hospital.
0: Sure.
1: And that's our focus.
0: So are you guys part of the Baptist, the bigger Baptist hospital network?
1: We are. We are part of the Baptist Memorial Healthcare Corporation that's headquartered in Memphis, Tennessee.
0: Yep.
1: And we have locations in Arkansas, Tennessee, and Mississippi.
0: Several in Mississippi, right?
1: We're continuing to grow our number of hospitals in Mississippi. Right now we have around 19 of our 26 hospitals are in Mississippi.
0: Wow. 19 of 26.
1: Yes.
0: Is that what you said? Yeah.
1: Yes.
0: So the vast majority of them then, right here.
1: A large portion of them.
0: In the Magnolia State, yeah. So what do you got to tell us? What are the good things happening at the Baptist Memorial Hospital in Union County here?
1: We're busy. We're growing our services. We're growing our providers.

0: providers. You know, anytime you're experiencing growth, there's always that opportunity. Okay, where are we going to put everybody? And we're working on that. And, you know, we've added so many new services. Our volumes have increased across the board for this year. So we're going to end our fiscal year September 30 with, you know, increases in our specialties and our outpatient registrations, such as radiology procedures and diagnostics, our wound care center. So we're trying to add more and more specialty care as well.
1: Yeah, well, that's good news. And it's important to have Union County, New Albany, this community is blessed to have such an advanced healthcare provider, such as your hospital right in the area. It's local. Don't have to travel very far. That's a big thing.
0: That's true. And, you know, and we work really closely. I think one thing that sets us apart is the caliber of our staff. And, you know, we work with our allied health programs at the local schools. We work with our colleges, our nursing programs, to try to get the best employees that we can. You know, they're coming back to take care of their friends and families and people they went to school with. And one of the things, and it really is true, it's not just a selling point. We are one big family at the hospital.
1: So as the director of marketing, what is it you're trying to market exactly? What's the theme of the communications you're trying to convey to the community?
0: That they can get high-quality patient care. We meet all the national safety scores. We are nationally recognized. You'll see some banners going up pretty soon in the front parking lot that we've been recognized again this year. For 14 years in a row, we've been recognized by the Leapfrog Group, and all this centers on our actual quality scores and our patient safety and our patient satisfaction. So we rank in the top 10 in the nation when it comes to patient care and patient safety and patient excellence.
1: Okay. That's awesome, especially for a relatively small community. You would kind of expect to find that in the major metro areas where it's maybe a little easier to recruit staff and justify a lot of the advanced technology just because you're serving a bigger patient mm-hmm. universe. But that's impressive. It really is.
0: Yeah, Modern Healthcare just named us as one of the top 100 hospitals in
1: the
0: country.
1: That's awesome. Congratulations. That's fantastic. Quite the distinction for your organization and certainly Union County and the state of Mississippi as well. Now, I see you got a couple of pages full of awards and recognitions. You got to share some of that with us.
0: Well, I'll just share just a few of the more recent ones. So Leapfrog is an organization that, you know, all these award programs are looking at your actual scores. You know, did that patient get the care that they needed at the time that they needed? Did they have a good outcome after their surgery? So everybody's looking at our scores, and some of the recognitions that we've gotten has been the Leapfrog group, and that is one that we've gotten a straight A for 18 seasons in a row. There's two cycles per year, and so for over the last 9 or 10 years we're straight A's, and that is a sign of how great our staff are and how committed that they are. And then the American Heart Association just recognized us for the Get With The Guidelines for Stroke Care. So we have a very busy emergency department. We see approximately 29,000 a year in the emergency department, and you know, great care. Wow. We try to get our patients in as quickly as we can. Seeing the increase that we've tried to restructure how we flow our patients through to make sure that people getting the care as quickly as they can in the setting that they need. So that's something that we continue to work with. And then we just got recognized by U.S. News and World Best Hospitals for our high performance in pneumonia care as well. So and we've got several awards that we're very proud of.
1: Well, you should be proud of them, and we want you to talk about them and promote them, and you did that. And I think the folks listening should be aware that what a high-quality healthcare organization Baptist Memorial in Union County is. So you got to tell me, though, Leapfrog, where does that come from? What's the connection between that and healthcare and doing all these healthcare surveys and evaluations and metrics? What's that all about?
0: Well, you know, again, it goes back to that database of the actual data.
1: Okay.
0: Getting the right care at the right time, you know, minimum to no surgical

0: infections.
1: Okay.
0: You know, mom delivered at the appropriate time of 39 to 40 weeks, you know, things like that, kind of, or just some of the statistics of the national standards of care.
1: Okay.
0: That we're achieving those and even, you know, going above that. That have really good outcomes.
1: So just performance indicators.
0: Absolutely.
1: And I assume management, your team, the physicians, the administration, they pay close attention to these and want to see where you guys stack up with others in the industry and take action appropriately.
0: We do. And, you know, at the same time, we want to make sure that they have the appropriate care and access to the services that they need.
1: Yeah.
0: And our swing bed program is one of those to where if you've come in, you've had a surgery, you're a little weak, or you're recovering from an illness that's kind of weakening you, that we now have a swing bed suite that you can spend 3 weeks getting inpatient rehab so that you're a little bit stronger before we send those patients home.
1: Okay. Well, a lot has advanced, and it's data-driven, as you know, these decisions are. And the more information like that you can collect, then the more guidance you have to make adjustments as necessary just to continuously improve the spectrum of care.
0: And I think so a couple things that, you know, we've added over the last few years is access to specialties. So we now have pulmonologists that are seeing patients at our hospital. We also have a little bit more access to cardiology, and then also we're growing our outpatient rehab practice as well to have additional services that people can get everything that they need at our hospital.
1: Okay. And the technology's evolved, the treatment procedures and processes to the point where so much is done on an outpatient basis now, and they really don't stay in the hospital that long like the old days.
0: True, and we've seen that since we've implemented our robotic surgery program.
1: Mm-hmm.
0: So when we got our second robot a couple years ago, we were the second in the state of Mississippi, but we were the first in the entire Baptist system to get the Da Vinci 5.
1: Mm.
0: So now, I found out yesterday, we're getting a third robot.
1: Oh, wow.
0: For surgery.
1: Wow.
0: So we have urologists that see patients on our fifth floor. We have cardiology that sees patients and GI. So we want to make sure everybody has the robot that they need so that they can get their surgery done at the hospital.
1: Well, it certainly cuts down on the cutting and slicing and the morbidity and the recovery time. That's the big thing.
0: Absolutely. You know, patients that might have to stay a day or two after their surgery a few years ago can leave 2-3 hours after their surgery.
1: Unbelievable. Nancy Kidd, Director of Marketing and Physicians Relations at Baptist Memorial Hospital, right down the road here in Union County. Thanks for coming on, Nancy. Congratulations.
0: Thank you. Yep. Thank you.
1: We're stepping aside for a break, folks. We're once again in New Albany, Mississippi for the Tallahatchie River Festival. We're coming right back.

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4: Middays with Gerard. Super Talk Mississippi.

Welcome back, everyone. It's middays from New Albany, Mississippi for the Tallahatchie River Festival. Just a quick check of the markets. Both in the red today. Well, the two major indexes, the Dow Jones and the NASDAQ, both down over 300 points, but had big days yesterday, especially the NASDAQ set a new record. That's because the so-called AI trade still going strong. Those companies reporting strong earnings, a strong capital investments, and that is really powering the entire economy, honestly, right now, between the AI companies, the infrastructure makers such as Micron, chip makers, AMD, so forth, and then the data center build out, which is driving the construction industry and lots of other related industries involved in the construction, the build out of data centers. So it's AI at the core, but it's all the ancillary goods and services required to power AI that is honestly driving the American economy. And now the Fed Now group in Atlanta, which is the Federal Reserve Bank responsible for forecasting GDP growth, they call that forecast group Fed Now. They're saying we may hit 5% GDP growth. That is massive. And again, they're citing AI, data center, CapEx, precision manufacturing, again being driven by all this advanced technology as the driver of what is expected to be unfathomable GDP growth. And the good news there is that the rest of the world isn't doing so well with respect to their economic growth. And when our GDP growth is strong, that also means the dollar remains king. And that means that we are able to buy goods and services that are imported at a more favorable rate, exchange rate there. The downside is that those in our country that sell overseas, when the dollar gets too strong, it makes our goods more expensive to foreign buyers. But I think that's even more a reason for us to continue to grow our economy so we can consume more of it right here in the United States and not rely

0: rely on exporting those goods and services. And as a matter of fact, Will, a lot of people probably don't realize this. The category that we export the most is, in fact, services. We are not a big exporter of manufactured goods relative to services, and that's because for the last 50 years we've been building out the services aspect of our economy, and that's a good thing. And so we are able to provide and deliver and supply services to the rest of the world that the rest of the world can't. And so they buy them from us, and that's a huge factor in our economic growth. So on the ceasefire text line, we were talking earlier about these redistricting, I'm going to call it the redistricting tour, if you will. I think 7 different locations across the state, lawmakers traveled. I think Senator Jeremy England was involved in that, if I'm not mistaken. He, of course, the Elections Commission or Committee Chairman in the Mississippi State Senate from the Jackson County area. And so they've been traveling around and inviting people to attend to just get their thoughts on the whole subject of redistricting. So Casey on the ceasefire text line, a regular member of our audience from the Mississippi Gulf Coast, serves on the Ocean Springs School Board, by the way, said, "I attended the redistricting meeting in Biloxi last night. I counted 51 comments against redistricting." God bless you, Casey, for counting them. "And the only logical, well-thought-out comment was the first speaker. He said, restore the ballot initiative and put it on the ballot. The rest of the comments were about racism. The legislature could just do it because they can and the people who elected them want it." I'm not sure how practical it would be to put the districts on the ballot because they're all interconnected. So it's almost like you'd have to have some sort of ballot initiative that says, look, here's what we want all the districts in the state to look like, the 122 in the House, the 52 in the Senate, and you'd have a map that shows them all drawn out. You'd really have to have 2, one for the House, one for the Senate. And you could have multiple versions of that, and you'd vote on that. I'm just not sure how practical that is. I'm all for restoring the ballot initiative and made that very clear, and frustrated over the fact that we can't seem to get that done, that was essentially put on ice, even though it's in our Constitution, state Constitution, as you know, because I don't know who the hell did it, but included explicit number of congressional districts in the language that establishes, that governs the ballot initiative process in the state of Mississippi. Basically says you got to have an equal distribution of signatures on any initiative across 5 congressional districts. Well, we don't have before. So there's a technicality there, and we can't seem to get that fixed. It would require amending the Constitution to start with, but that's a whole nother story. Appreciate the update, though, Casey. And I've heard the same thing, that a lot of the discussion centers around race, and I think that's because, remember, that the reason our districts to a great extent are drawn a certain way is because the United States government said, yeah, you got to make sure you have certain racial composition in those districts, and that's exactly what the Supreme Court ruled was unconstitutional. The Clay case, now as it is known, from Louisiana, that made its way to the Supreme Court, says, yeah, we can't require these folks to draw, we can't require states to draw districts, either congressional or state districts, in such a way that the racial population, composition of the population, is considered. That's racism. And so now that the Supreme Court has ruled, states are free to draw districts as they see fit, and we elect people to do that. And so the people we elected to do that are conducting these listening sessions across the state to hear the input from the constituents and the citizens across the state on what their thoughts are about this. Now, My personal opinion is, and, you know, I had a little discussion with the minority leader, Robert Johnson, on the program not too long ago in the Mississippi House, the minority leader. And I just asked him the question, you know, do you not think that white people are capable of effectively representing black constituents and vice versa? Race should matter. What should matter is your qualifications, your policy positions, your philosophy of government, and certainly your vision. And he seemed a little taken back by that statement. But I don't understand this concept that a lot of people have that, well, only black people can support black people and white people don't support black people. That just didn't make any sense to me. I totally disagree with that. I think it mainly is an issue in Mississippi, because if you look at maybe somewhat unique in that, if you look at the party and the composition of those who generally vote Republican, generally vote Democrat, that is divided white versus black, respectively. Most white folks are Republican, most black folks are Democrat. Look at our state legislature. I think last I counted, we have 3 total white members of the legislature. 1 in the House, 2 in the Senate, who are Democrats. All the other Democrats are black. All the other white folks are Republican. It just shakes out that way. But that doesn't mean that I hope that the white folks that are serving in our legislature, the white members, obviously have black people in their districts. I hope they support them. I should say represent them equally. They sure should. That doesn't mean that they may influence their governance in a way that overshadows or is prioritized over other constituents. It just means that they represent everybody, and they may disagree on issues. That's the way it works. So also on the C Spire text line, Joey the trucker, we were talking about this insurance deal and some $200,000 estimated by our Department of Insurance are expected to fall off the ACA marketplace rolls. That means they won't have insurance. On the C Spire text line, Joey the trucker says, the ones just got insurance, that's the ones that are going to hurt because these people won't get out and find a job to try to get insurance. Well, I hear you, but unemployment's pretty low, Joey, and the number of people working in Mississippi is at an all-time high, and the vast majority of small employers do not provide insurance. Coming right back with Jerry and Carrie Kelly. Stay with us.
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6: I'm Kelly Bennett for SuperTalk Mississippi News. Mississippi's violent crime rate remains well below the national average, but challenges remain. According to a new report from the Empower Policy and Innovation Center, there's been a 17.6% decline in reported violent crime since 2021, but Mississippi's 2023 homicide mortality rate was nearly three times the U.S. rate and the highest among neighboring states. Many serious crimes go unsolved. In 2024, Mississippi law enforcement agencies reported clearing 56% of homicides, 35.1% of aggravated assaults, 28.1% of robberies, and 17.5% of rapes. Their research also found that property crime has declined more than 16% since 2021.
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11: Welcome back, everyone. It's middays. We are live on the Tanglefoot Trail here in New Albany, Mississippi. We're going to pause for a second for the train to come by. Oh, it's moving pretty fast, so we don't have to hear the horn for too long. We're right in the heart of downtown New Albany on the Tanglefoot Trail. We're here for the Tallahatchie River Festival. We welcome now Jerry and Carrie Kelly, owners of the Bronze Olive, which I can see from where we're sitting right now. So welcome, Jerry and Carrie. Thanks for coming on.
12: Thank you for having us.
11: All right, so tell us about the Bronze Olive, Jerry.
12: Yeah, so you got a great view right here of it. We're right down from Deco's off of Bankhead here on Railroad. But we have, we're going into our second year here in downtown New Albany. We waited, we actually waited for 2 years for the opportunity to even rent a building in downtown New Albany because it stays 100% occupied downtown pretty much all the time. So Carrie and I jumped off in this endeavor. We're both nurses. We both

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1: And the health benefits, and you'll see, you know, how you're able to lower your cholesterol, how you're able to help with natural anti-inflammatory properties from, you know, the product itself. 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
2: 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Where do they go?
3: Go to thebronzeolive.com.
2: Okay, bronzeolive.com. That was simple enough. All right, so Jerry, where did this idea come from?
1: It's actually Carrie's idea. I'm not going to take credit for this one. So we always traveled, and we were driving 7-8 hours away up into Tennessee, Georgia, just looking for the products that we wanted, the ones that we knew that were the best, you know, that we would go after. So Carrie made the mistake of saying one time that I think we can do this, and we need to bring it to North Mississippi. And, you know, we both have our healthcare background, so we know a lot from that angle. And about a month later, we were doing it. We stayed in Pontotoc for about a year, like I said, waiting for an opportunity in downtown New Albany. And the door just opened. It just opened. And we stepped right through it and hadn't looked back yet.
2: All right. Well, so why New Albany, Carrie? What was the attraction?
3: New Albany has a great downtown. It's unique in some of its aspects of, like, parking in the middle of the street. I had grandparents, both sets of my maternal, fraternal grandparents were both from Union County, so it was kind of like coming home. Very comfortable here, loved the people, and we thought, what better place than to start our education and further it here in New Albany?
2: Yeah, everybody loves it here. I mean, it's a high quality of life here in New Albany, and it's just amazing the fact that you had to wait for a space to open. That is a good indicator of just how thriving the community is, but the economy as well.
3: Yes, most definitely. And everyone is supportive of our downtown area, and it's growing. And like I tell everybody, we're a destination. We've got something for everyone.
2: Yeah, that's totally right. So, Jerry, what's on the boards? Might there be another Bronze Olive or some other venture in your future?
1: Well, if we could clone Treve, our store manager, we would put one of her everywhere. So,
2: I got you.
1: But unfortunately, they don't make many of those anymore.
2: It's pretty important,
1: so
2: yes.
1: We love it here. Our downtown association, Billie Jean Stroud, I always tell everybody, we opened on a Sunday because we were kind of open in the holiday season, just kind of getting here right before December. And Kenny, who does a lot of the downtown digital media and everything, Kenny walks through the door on Sunday. We didn't even announce that we were opening, and Kenny's coming through the door. He's giving everybody a hug. He's letting everybody know we're here for you. Billie Jean's coming through the door, letting us know, you know, we're here to support you. And they did. They haven't stopped since. And as you can see, there's just a lot of good traffic flow here in downtown New Albany.
2: Yeah.
1: And you get the wonderful trains, too.
2: Yeah, exactly. Well, we're always impressed whenever we're up here at just how busy and congested the traffic is, honestly, which is a good thing. I mean, not that you're bumper to bumper, but it's a constant flow of traffic right here on Main Street in downtown. And again, all the storefronts are occupied with shops and restaurants and businesses and the like, and that's a good thing.
1: And just a great place to bring your family.
2: Yeah.
1: That's why I tell everybody, if you're trying to escape the traffic from, you know, game day, we

0: this is just a perfect little hop across.
1: Yeah.
0: And it's all walkable, and it's somewhere you can bring your kids and feel safe.
1: That's a good point. So, Kerry, are you expecting big business this weekend with the Tallahatchie Trail coming up? Tallahatchie River Festival, pardon me. Tanglefoot Trail.
2: We always expect great things, great business. We have really good customer base. So anytime that it's a celebration, we want to offer the invitation for everybody to come in and shop.
1: Good. Do you find that there are a lot of folks that are from out of state that come to the festival and make their way through the shops?
2: New Albany has a lot of out-of-state traffic because of Tanglefoot Trail. That draws a lot of out-of-state, and our festival will draw also. So,
1: yeah,
2: we're looking forward to a great weekend.
1: Yeah, well, that's a good thing. What about game day weekends? How does that go usually?
0: You know, it's always a toss-up because you would think that the majority of North Mississippi would be in one place or two places at that time. So it stays busy because you still have the folks that are trying to get out of town that are looking for somewhere to go. And, you know, what better place than downtown New Albany?
1: Have you established relationships with the other business owners and professionals that work in these buildings around you here?
0: Absolutely, absolutely. I think we give Nico's and JoJo's about half of our paycheck most of the time. So it's just so convenient because, like I said, everything is walkable. You can we can walk right out of our shop. We've got JoJo's and Nico's here. Just take your pick, and you can go on down the road, Tallahatchie Gourmet. I mean, there's just limitless choices here in a small town setting, which is not always the case.
1: Yeah, I understand. We just had a couple of police officers in official vehicles come by. So, and then trains. So it's just a constant stream. It's a busy, thriving little place, Kerry.
2: It is. It is constantly busy, and we welcome that.
1: Yeah.
2: And our local population, they know the greatness that's held downtown, and they're very supportive. And Jerry was talking about us with the other business owners, and I want to say if you haven't been to Shop 139, he gets a lot of our money. it's a great place for gifts, jewelry. It's kind of the female side of things. That's where I like to go.
0: He still gets my money, too.
1: I got it. So, and you guys being in the healthcare business, you've got right down the road here at Baptist Memorial, you've got great healthcare services available, great schools, all the ingredients of a thriving, high quality of life community.
0: Absolutely. We actually have a lot of our local physicians, too, that have done their own research on our extra virgin olive oil and the health benefits.
1: Okay.
0: So we're actually seeing them send patients in to we say a tablespoon challenge. You take a tablespoon every morning of premium extra virgin olive oil, and it helps with so many cardiovascular health benefits. So to get off statins or to avoid statins, a lot of physicians are trying, you know, that with some of their patients now and seeing – I saw in 3 months my cholesterol go back to perfect, saw my blood pressure go down, just able to bridge off some medications, which is always the name of the game.
1: Yeah, that's cool. Glad to know that. So Jerry and Kerry Kelly, owners of the Bronze Olive here in New Albany, have been our guests. Appreciate you guys coming on. Congratulations.
0: Thank you for having us.
2: Thank you.
1: Most success in the future.
0: Thank you.
1: Well, we're taking a break right now. We are once again in New Albany, Mississippi for the Tallahatchie River Festival. We're on the Tanglefoot Trail. We're coming right back. Stay with us.

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13: I'm Caleb Saylors with the Super Talk Agri-News Network, and here's your midday Ag-Report. An invasive ant species has been spotted in multiple Mississippi counties. Dr. Jose Santos Portugal with the Mississippi State University Extension Service has the details.
14: We're going to talk a little bit about the tawny crazy ant. So this is an invasive species here in the United States and here in Mississippi. They don't run around in nice, neat lines like a lot of ants that you see. They run around like crazy, hence the name. They run around erratically. They run around in tremendous, tremendous numbers. And when I say tremendous numbers, I don't mean a few thousand. I'm saying hundreds of thousands to potentially millions of ants in a small area. Although they are non-stinging, they still do pose a significant threat. They will pour into your homes. They'll get into electronics and electrical equipment and boxes and short it out. And so, as you can imagine, they are a significant pest.
13: The ants have been found in Mississippi's southern and coastal counties. That is your Midday Ag Report.
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0: Welcome back, everyone. It is middays from New Albany, Mississippi for the Tallahatchie River Festival. We are on the Tanglefoot Trail in downtown New Albany. So I misspoke a minute ago. Russell and Eupora was talking about the school district consolidation that occurred, Montgomery and Choctaw. I misunderstood what he said. I thought he was saying that the two counties combined, but what the message was that within each of those counties, respectively, the districts combined, multiple districts in Montgomery, in Choctaw County, and those combined into, one district per county. So I get it. Apologize for misunderstanding what Russell was saying. But that's what's being talked about. And my question is, how much money did that say, if any? And again, I gotta be careful to assume that just because you combine districts that there's going to be some sort of savings on the other side of that. That's why I'm suggesting that any such proposal of any combination of districts should be accompanied by a detailed plan showing the org charts and the budgets of each district. It could be multiple districts that are being combined before such combination and after. And then there should be accountability for that. Not just say, yeah, this is what's going to happen. We're going to essentially release these people off the payroll, and we're going to cut these dollars out of these line items in the budget. There needs to be accountability for that. But that, at a minimum, before we pursue and implement any of those combinations, that information is necessary. And the same is true with any kind of reforms we're going to make with respect to property taxes, that the school districts, the counties, the cities, all of which would be affected if there's reforms that are statewide in nature, universal in nature, every one of those should have to provide a recasted budget, starting with, this is what my current situation looks like. These are our projections based on the current tax environment, both revenue and spending. These are our projections after these reforms are implemented. It's a tall order to just start cutting revenue like that. But look, it means you'd have to tighten the belt. It may mean you have to let some staff go in the schools. You may have to let some law enforcement officers go. You may not be able to repair some of the roads and water infrastructure and some of the other public services that are provided, recreational facilities and so forth. I'm just saying, if you look at the spending line items in a county, in a city, in a school district, that's where the money goes. Are there opportunities to cut inefficient spending out? Probably. I think there are in virtually every entity that spends money. Is there enough to offset the loss of revenue from whatever property tax reforms would be implemented? Not sure. If you look at, for example, one proposal from Commissioner Andy Gibson to cut car tags in half by increasing the legislative tag credit fund, that comes out of the general fund of the state at the state level. Well, you're just shifting money around. You're not really cutting. You're not saying, hey, counties, school districts, and cities, we're going to cut car tag revenue in half. You're just going to have to do a budget that contemplates the loss of that revenue. If we're going to backfill that revenue and reimburse that revenue with state general funds, we're not really achieving anything there. Now, it is true that right now the state does produce a surplus, and that surplus could be used for that purpose. But you know what they say, pretty soon you run out of other people's money because you got the public employees retirement system that needs a bunch of money, a couple hundred million dollars a year for several years. You got Medicaid that's going to be knocking on the door for more money, and if the state doesn't accommodate, possibly lose federal money, and the federal government pays for 78% of our Medicaid program. And there are other spending issues as well. So, yeah, I know, Thomas, you say it every single time. Show me a budget. He says, isn't that why we elected a Republican majority to cut spending and be fiscal conservative? So, Thomas, I invite you, go to the state budget and make the changes in spending that you deem appropriate. Send me a copy of that budget. I'm curious to see what that looks like. Of course, you know education is about 53%. So would you suggest cutting teacher pay, for example, as a way to cut spending? Would you suggest just telling the federal government, we don't want your $7 billion for Medicaid. We're going to significantly cut the Medicaid program. Because the two of those programs together are about 78% of general fund spending. Paul in Meridian says, I think a school superintendent should be able to cover multiple skills because the principals do most of the work. Well, that's plausible. I think you'd find, Paul, that even if you said that, of course, a school superintendent in general, it just depends on the organizational structure. I think you'd find that wouldn't save a whole

0: lot of money. I'm for it. It's worth pursuing, but it's not the tens of millions. It's not the hundreds of millions. Let's look at the car tax. You want to cut car tax in half? You need $350 million. You fired every superintendent. You don't get a fraction of that. Coming right back after Fox News, Super Talk News.
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2: News on Gianna Gelosi, Iranian President Masoud Pezeshkian accusing the U.S. and Israel of committing terror attacks against his people at the U.N. General Assembly.
3: Our innocent people have been the targets of cowardly attacks and aggressions imposed upon our country.
2: This comes a day after President Trump addressed the assembly, threatening to annihilate the regime if a peace deal isn't made. Today, the president's going to welcome Chinese President Xi at Joint Base Andrews. Fox's Peter Ducey.
4: There are these reports that China has been helping the Iranians with targeting information, including some that might have killed U.S. service members. The president wants that to stop.
2: China wants the U.S. to pause arms sales to Taiwan. Artificial intelligence also expected to be a big topic of discussion. 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
6: Your Southwest Mississippi forecast from the National Weather Service calls for sunshine today and a high near 92 degrees, heat index values as high as 97. Tonight, mostly clear, low around 67. Mostly sunny tomorrow, high near 89. Partly cloudy tomorrow night, low around 65. Mostly sunny skies on Friday, high near 90.
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8: 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Last week, Hitachi Energy announced a $528 million expansion project that'll create over 650 jobs. Courtney Taylor with Accelerate Mississippi told us how they connect education, training, and employers so business and industry in our state can find skilled workers.
9: We have to get the kids engaged earlier so that they understand early there are more options than just whatever they can see in their normal day-to-day life. 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Ninth graders are the ones who are going to go to work for the companies we announced last year.
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0: 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It is the most fun watch party. And I know we're all going to be on edge because it's the Florida gang. 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

0: Welcome back, everyone. It's Middays from New Albany, Mississippi at the Tallahatchie River Festival. Hour three, the afternoon portion of the program, as Rhino would say on this hump day. We are kicking it off with Terry Treadway. He is the Workforce Development Director for Three Rivers Planning and Development District. Terry, thanks for coming on. Appreciate it.
1: Thank you, Gerard.
0: A lot of stuff going on up in this part of the state. How's it going with respect to workforce development?
1: It's going excellent. We're in the county. The August unemployment numbers come out yesterday, and I noticed U.S. is 4.4, Mississippi is 3.2, and the county we're sitting in is 2.6.
0: Oh, wow, that's awesome.
1: Those are really good numbers.
0: Yeah, that is totally awesome. So to what do you attribute that, Terry?
1: We got a lot of jobs. We got a lot of jobs coming. I represent 27 counties in northern Mississippi. You know, 46% of the logistics and warehouse jobs are located in this region, and 39% of the manufacturing jobs are in this region.
0: Wow.
1: And I always say in most of our counties in this area, if you don't have a job, it's because you don't want a job, because we have a lot of jobs.
0: Yeah. So are employers telling you that? Are you in communication?
1: They're still looking. Some are still looking. You know, we still have that. A good bit of turnover in some of the lower paying jobs. One thing, the livable wage in Mississippi has went from 16 something right after COVID, now like 2075. So
0: okay. That's
1: a big increase. But some companies are still looking. Things are a little bit slow right now. As soon as the tariffs and fuel gets under control, I think you'll see things pick up.
0: Okay. Well, yeah, so I'm thinking that maybe some of these companies are perhaps putting some of their hiring plans kind of on a pause for right now until certainly the price of fuel and the inflation situation and some of the other just uncertainty clears up.
1: Yes, but now I will tell you, and I don't want to give any names out, but I'm working on 12 different projects right now with MDA in our region.
0: Wow.
1: Of some of them's been announced and some of them haven't, so I don't want to talk. But I know the Mayo Clinic was one in DeSoto County announced
0: Wow.
1: a few weeks ago. It was a big deal. So
0: saw that.
1: Yeah, we still got a lot of activity.
0: Good. Yeah. So, to what extent, Terry, do you coordinate and work directly with the employers to determine what the workforce development program should look like?
1: Well, first of all, we're partners with MDES with. We owe money that comes through us. We're also partners with Accelerate Mississippi. We partner with our community college. Nothing we do is without partnerships. So we're the physical agent, and the funds flow through us. But we have Mississippi is very fortunate to have one of the best community college systems in the United States.
0: No doubt about it. Yeah. And I talk about it whenever I interview folks from that world is just the progress that's been made with respect to the employers, the companies, the private businesses, the academic community, government and workforce development, coordinating, working together to make sure that our workers have the skills to hit the ground running when they get employed.
1: Well, one thing we're doing, too, you know, we're working on workforce participation rate in the state of Mississippi, and we've made some great – our numbers in North Mississippi are really good. But we also run a career step program, which is TANF. Last year, our goal was to serve 550. We've served over 700 so far this year, with over 200 of them getting their CDLs. That's life-changing for somebody on TANF.
0: Yeah.
1: We also have a grant with a proud grant with the Department of Labor for federal prisoners in Tupelo at the Dismas Center. You know, we've got to look at every avenue to put every available working body back to work.
0: Yeah. Well, I think we've done well as a state, though. I was talking about it earlier. Our unemployment rate is down. We got more people working than we ever have. We certainly could stand improved, but so could the whole country. I mean, that's the goal, is to get everybody who can work in a working position, a working role, so they can contribute and be self-sufficient.
1: And another thing we've done I want to touch on, we manage career coaches for Accelerate Mississippi. We have 82 career coaches in our 27 counties and 72 high schools. So there's not a high school in our 27 counties that does not have a career coach.
0: Wow. So that's kind of a change, is it? That, I mean, that's relatively new, last decade or so?
1: 5 years. Yeah. This is year five. But, you know, we're not really focused on the kid that's got a plan as much as we are the ones that don't have a plan. And we also focus on exposing them to what careers are available, where you go straight to work, where you go to community college, where you go to the senior college. There's options.
0: Yeah, and I think that's what's changed. And I think the other thing, Terry, is it's a complicated world, and the job situation and the opportunities and just employment and roles in general constantly changing. And so you need some coaching. You need someone to kind of bridge that gap and be a liaison and just educate you on what sort of opportunities are available.
1: They do. I'm a man. You know, I'm retired out of the furniture industry, and manufacturing technology is leaps and bounds just in the last 5 to 10 years.
0: Yeah.
1: So you're not, as a industrial maintenance person, you're not working on motors and pulleys. You're working on robots.
0: That's right. This has changed considerably. That's absolutely true. There's a technology bent to virtually everything these days.
1: I'll give you a good example. I know a young man that finished high school, went to ICC, got 2 years industrial maintenance, and he will make over $100,000 this year with a local employer.
0: That's awesome.
1: With no student debt.
0: That's awesome. Yeah, kind of an unheard of situation. And you're hearing more and more of these sorts of scenarios. I saw an article the other day I read over the weekend where the state of Texas, I think it's Texas, Governor Greg Abbott over there, is actually looking at commissioning a 3-year bachelor's degree. I don't know if you've seen that or heard that.
1: I've heard that.
0: Trying to shrink that time period down.
1: I think we got to look at things like that. Another program I didn't touch on that we do, we have an apprenticeship program. It's not, we have a registered apprenticeship, but we have an industry recognized with our community colleges. It's basically the earn and learn model. They go to school, say, in HVAC 2 days a week and work three, or work three and work two, and we reimburse them for their training.
0: Yeah. Well, that makes perfect sense. So if folks are interested in learning more about what's available in terms of workforce development and just skills attainment, what should they do, Terry?
1: You know, go to our website, threerivers.com, and it's got a workforce page on there. They can contact us. Reach out. We are responsible for the WIN job centers in this region. We have 7 now. Our federal funding has been cut. We had 17 about 5 years ago. We're down to 7. But go to your WIN job center. There are jobs available out there for anybody that's willing to work.
0: Yeah, well, and that's the good news there, is that you got plenty of opportunities. And to what extent do you coordinate with your peers across the state in this area?
1: You know, there's 4 workforce areas in the state. You know, if Mississippi, everything, any, ever

0: got anything right, I believe it's the four workforce areas, and as directors, we try to meet every quarter with Accelerate Mississippi, with MDS, MDHS. They're all partners. If, you know, if we don't work together, it don't happen.
1: Okay. Well, that makes sense. And of course, with the community colleges, and I think you're so right, we're blessed with a great complement of community colleges, an incredible asset for the state of Mississippi. And I think employers, they recognize that as well, do they not?
0: Well, I tell you what's impressive. I sit down with employers all the time, and we basically sit down with them and say, what do you need? We don't tell them what we're going to do.
1: Yeah.
0: What do you need? And our community colleges will purchase equipment. They will provide training space. They will do whatever for an employer. I know they have went in and bought equipment. I know they set up training lines when Toyota started up. I mean, I've opened plants in multiple states, and nobody will do what they say they will do like the state of Mississippi will.
1: That's good to hear. And do you think the employers and the suitors that think about perhaps investing locating companies in the state of Mississippi know that, and they're aware of that, and it's a competitive advantage?
0: You know, that's, in some of the meetings I've been involved in, they were very impressed with the community college. They was very impressed with the career coaches, because most states don't have a career coach program.
1: Right. Yeah, I think it's a great asset.
0: And we encourage the companies to come in, because we need to know their skill set. We need to know what they need.
1: Yeah. Oh, absolutely. But I think the good news there is, Terry, is that there was a time when we kind of had a firewall between employers and academics, and of course now with the evolution of workforce development, more than ever we're seeing cooperation and collaboration.
0: More than ever, and I give Accelerate a lot of credit for that. Our legislatures, you know, Donnie Bell's the chairman over workforce in the House, and Daniel Sparks in the Senate.
1: Yeah.
0: And everybody seems to be pulling in the same direction, which makes a big difference.
1: I think we're benefiting from that, no doubt about it. Well, appreciate all your great work up here, and just so impressed to hear the good news about this area. You, like you said, you want a job, we got them for you up here.
0: We do. We want people to work.
1: That's awesome. Terry Treadway, Workforce Development Director, Three Rivers Planning and Development District, has been our guest here. We are in New Albany, Mississippi for the Tallahatchie River Festival. We're right on the Tanglefoot Trail in downtown New Albany. Coming right back.

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Welcome back, everyone. It's Middays from the Element Well Studio, which has been relocated today in New Albany to New Albany, Mississippi, on the Tanglefoot Trail in downtown New Albany, Union County. Coming up next on the program, Chris Brown, Northern District Public Service Commissioner, and then we'll wind things up today with Chris Pugh, business owner and New Albany Main Street Board member. So we kind of got this conversation started earlier with our during our interview with Representative Sam Creekmore from the local county here, Union County, talking about his constituents giving him an earful on property taxes. And I'm hearing that from a lot of folks. They want to see their property taxes go down. Man, I'm all for it. I don't like paying those dang property taxes. Don't like paying the car tags as well. The question is, how should counties, school districts, cities be funded? Should they be funded? I mean, should we just get rid of counties and cities and school districts and say, sorry, you don't get any money? I mean, you know that's crazy. And, of course, the thing that I guess usually crops up as a way to save money in school districts is school district consolidation. And there's this, at least a theory, and I'm calling it a theory because nobody's shown me any financial information. There's a theory that this should save money. And it does. It's a plausible theory. You put two together, you eliminate the duplicate spending and overhead, and out pops some savings as a result of that. I'm all for that. But it should not be done without some information to substantiate that proposal that could where we could hold folks accountable if we did such consolidation. So I give you an example. Thomas and Greenwood said, well, we should have 10 districts in the state. And I said, well, why don't you provide an org chart and a budget for 10 school districts in the state of Mississippi? Let's do that. And I'd love to see that. I'd love to see the result of that, because why do you do this if you're not going to save a bunch of money? That's the whole purpose. And then you're trying to parlay those savings into money in people's pockets in the way of tax cuts, lower taxes, like property taxes. That's what this is all about. So I just, the idea of 10, 142 to 10, I find kind of radical. And Thomas disagreed. He said, well, how many districts does Hawaii have? And they only have half as many people. Okay, great. Except, Thomas, they spend $26,000 per student, and Mississippi spends $12,000. So, in other words, they're fewer school districts for more people isn't saving them money, it's costing them money. That's the whole point.

the point I'm trying to make, is that it sounds great on paper, but the proof's in the pudding, as the saying goes. Let's prepare a detailed plan. Current situation, after consolidation. And if it can't be shown that money can be saved and taxes can be cut, well, then it's a worthless exercise. Come up with something else. That's the only point. And so Thomas says, when private companies decide to cut headcount, they do it and just pile more work on those who left. You're wrong about that, Thomas. You're absolutely wrong. I've been through that. And you know what happens when you do that? Those people leave. You go to somebody and say, by the way, I'm doubling your workload, but you're not getting any more money. They're going somewhere where they don't have that level of workload. Now, there are situations, of course, where the employer's in the driver's seat. That ain't today. The employees are in the driver's seat. So this is all about the markets. It's all about whatever works within the market. And the same is true in this situation. The other thing to keep in mind is that when you're consolidating, consolidating school districts where you've got kind of like-minded constituents, and I don't know if that's the case in Montgomery and Choctaw counties or not, but I can tell you, if you look at where I live in Madison County, you talked about consolidating Canton and Madison counties. The governance philosophy of the school districts, the school boards, in those two districts that happen to be in the same county are night and day. And so what happens then is that those in my county of South Madison County, where the more affluent white folks are, that have a school board that more reflects them and their values and their philosophy of educating kids, it's in direct conflict with Canton. And you combine those together, then you're seeing that you're being governed by essentially a more diverse board, and you may not like that on both sides. So, I get it, Thomas. I get it, man. I understand how the math works. I ran a substantial company. I've been through company consolidations. I have direct, firsthand, personal experience with doing that. So, let's see what else we got. When you are wealthy, and I consider myself to be so, it's easy to talk about cutting Social Security, Medicare, and Medicaid. If we would stop starting wars, we could definitely cut on defense. Yeah, this was just a question about, once again, about cutting spending at the federal level. And this individual said, we gotta stop giving money to other countries and cut people off of some of the federal programs. And I'm all for that. But I'll just make the point again, that's not a serious attempt to cut our deficit. We've done that, as a matter of fact. We have completely reformed Medicaid and SNAP, the two biggest government welfare programs. Under the One Big Beautiful Bill Act, even after those reforms, still a $2.2 trillion deficit. Because they don't amount to a lot. They sound great on paper. You need to be talking about savings of trillions. And so I said, well, here's where the money's spent. This individual said, okay, what do we cut? I said, well, nobody wants to hear it, but you got Social Security, Medicare, Medicaid, Defense, SNAP, TANF, education. That's where a lot of our money is spent. And then, of course, debt interest now, unfortunately, the number two spending line item. I'm not suggesting cutting those. I'm just saying that's where the money is. If you fired every single federal employee, cut every single federal program, including the Department of Defense, and just left Social Security, Medicare, Medicaid, debt interest, and the other programs standing, you still have a $300 billion deficit. I mean, fire every federal employee. Completely, not just reduce headcount, Thomas, fire every single one. You still have a $300 billion. That's how bad the situation is. And I know someone said earlier that, hey, we ought to be able to adjust PERS because private companies do that all the time. It is true that some private companies, I think you use Continental Tire and Goodyear as an example. Goodyear, I believe, acquired Continental, if I'm not mistaken. And so they did have, like a lot of big corporations did, they had a defined benefit pension program. Yeah, many of those ended those programs, but they

0: funded everybody who's already vested or receiving benefits. They didn't cut their benefits. Well, if we did that with PERS, we need about $5 billion cash. We ain't got that. And say, okay, everybody else that comes in, sorry, you don't get those you don't get to participate in that program. We kind of did that with Tier 5. Daniel Sparks, the senator, initiated that. Now we have a hybrid program. It's kind of part defined benefit, part defined contribution. Minor savings, but not the billions that we need. If we have a surplus, why are we not seeing reductions in some taxes on the C Spire tax line? I'm with you. But remember, we're phasing out the income tax, and the phase-out relies on those. It is relying on those surpluses as we continue to reduce our income tax. But I got a feeling that we're going to have some challenges with that when the triggers kick in 4 years because of the increase in mainly Medicaid spending. And we could exit the Medicaid program and just have 750,000 people in Mississippi that currently are enrolled in Medicaid who have to figure something else out. I'm afraid, though, that would collapse the entire health care system in the state. It's just a hard problem. But what I'd be for right now is rebating the surplus that we are producing. It's estimated to be $279 million for fiscal year 2027. Let's just cut a check to taxpayers. Now, a lot of people don't pay state income taxes, so you'd have to figure out how they could participate in the rebate because they do pay sales taxes, which go to the state. My idea has always been, hey, let's just rebate the money on a pro rata basis to everybody that paid income tax, and then some may just agreed upon flat amount to everybody who doesn't pay income tax as a way to rebate them some of the sales taxes that they paid. Well, we are... I got it. Charlie Sanders in Senatobia. I got your text. We're coming right back on the Tanglefoot Trail in Tallahatchie at the Tallahatchie River Festival. We're here for that. New Albany, Mississippi. Chris Brown, Northern District Public Service Commissioner.
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3: I'm Kelly Bennett for Supertalk Mississippi News. An investigation into the deaths of two Ole Miss students is underway. The university announced the deaths of the unidentified students Tuesday after the rumor mill dominated social media with unsubstantiated claims. Many users claim multiple students died after taking substances laced with an extremely potent, unregulated opioid. Lafayette Metro Narcotics added that the department has found no evidence that the two deaths are connected, although the initial phase of the investigation revealed that packaged kratom sold from a retail store were discovered where both students had passed. Officials didn't list kratom as the cause of death, but they're urging the public to avoid it for now. Authorities asked everyone to do their part by dismissing unverified information spreading online and only getting updates from verified outlets.
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0: Welcome back, everyone. It's middays from New Albany, Mississippi on the Tanglefoot Trail. We're here for the annual Tallahatchie River Festival. It's our pleasure to welcome now Chris Brown, the Northern District Public Service Commissioner. Chris, thanks for coming on.
1: Good to be here. Thanks for being in the Northern District and specifically New Albany.
0: Well, I'm just glad to get out of the heat. It's a little cooler than I expected it was going to be, but a delightful day here in New Albany.
1: So. Don't forget, life is much better in the Northern District than in New Albany, Mississippi. So.
0: Why am I not surprised that you said that? Well, you should, because you are the you're the commissioner here for the public services in the northern part of the state. So give us a quick report. What's going on with your commission in this district?
1: You know, there's always stuff to do. We were just in Speaker White had us in a committee meeting in Carmack down in Itala County, addressing some of the power issues there, and we had the Entergy's CEO come out, and he was nice enough to bring a crowd to try to tell us what all's going on and why they're having intermittent power outages and some issues. So, with the speaker's help and myself and

0: Entergy. We're going to get to the bottom of that and make sure those people get relief.
1: Okay. So, I mean, that's of course one of your responsibilities.
0: Yes,
1: is to oversee the quality, resiliency, the reliability of those utility services provided to the constituents, to the residents of the district.
0: Yeah, and you know that it's very important, and so it's not important most of all for quality of life, but also for

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1: The wastewater out of your home.
2: And it's an economic development factor as well.
1: It is. And, you know, the Northern District has been very, very blessed. We do have some opportunities. Like I spoke in Itala, we're getting on that. We've been working on Holly Springs. And then, obviously, some water issues in and around the district as well. But, you know, our goal is to make the Public Service Commission work for the people that it serves. And I tell our staff all the time, we're two buildings down from where we're sitting out here, and I tell them all the time that the first two words in their name is public service. So if anybody calls and wants to check the weather, do a web search and tell them what it's going to be tomorrow. And the staff kind of rolls their eyes when I tell them that, but it's true. You know, we're here to make it work and serve the people, and we're not going to be perfect at it, but I promise you, our team, we got a great team, and we're going to stay after it until we make sure that the issues that can be fixable are fixed.
2: Okay. Well, that's good to know, and I think it's safe to say that's the pervasive attitude among the entire commission, the other commissioners as well.
1: Yeah.
2: I mean,
1: it's
2: certainly
1: we've got a good
2: experience.
1: Commission.
2: Yeah.
1: You know, all three of us are new, and my colleagues are we've been 99% on the same page, 99.9, and one of my colleagues says, heck, I agree with y'all more than I do my wife, and I live with her. so that's a good way to look at it. And, you know, politics doesn't have to be full of vitriol and hate.
2: Yeah.
1: It can be principle-based and policy-based. And that's the way I always approached politics is I want to be focused on policy, but policy is a path. Politics is chaos. So I always try to stick with the policy and the principles that guide you. If you do that, that leads you to the path that you're trying to get to that end result.
2: Sure.
1: Politics is basically licking your finger, putting it in the air to figure out what you're for that day. And if principles don't guide you, then you'll fall for anything.
2: Yeah. Okay, so what about the future? What's going on in the district that you're able to share with us that might enhance the public services?
1: You know, the energy space is moving so fast. I was just on an energy council conference on the coast, drove down for a panel and then drove back for a meeting here in the district. But the energy revolution is coming fast, extremely fast, and we're making sure that we position Mississippi to be part of that revolution, because I quote a movie, and younger people look at me because I age myself, right? It's an old Kevin Costner movie that says, if you build it, they will come.
2: Yeah.
1: Field of Dreams, right? So if we have reliable, affordable energy, we will win the economic development battle, and our quality of life will be better than anywhere else. That is a fact. And so my goal as far as Public Service Commission and the Northern District and Mississippi as a whole is to make us that, make sure that we have reliable, affordable energy and an abundance of it.
2: Yeah.
1: And if we do that, then we are going to have a brighter future for our kids and grandkids. And we got a lot of cool things coming. Some of it I can't talk about, but we have a lot of cool things coming, and to the whole state, but specifically to the Northern District. Some real exciting things that puts us on the cutting edge. And one of the things is, the nuclear revolution. Nuclear fission is right here with us, to where there's very little half-life. You don't use plutonium to fire it. It is just extremely safe, and it's almost perpetual energy that's clean and reliable and readily available. So that's coming quick and fast. We want to be part of some of that, and I think we will be. Kind of interesting point with that coming. Met with the university, with Mississippi State University, and they used to have a nuclear engineering program, but back in the last couple decades, nuclear wasn't, you know, in vogue. Now it's in vogue and spreading across the world. And Mississippi State, meeting with them over the last 2-3 years, they decided to restart their nuclear engineering minor. So Mississippi State University is going to be producing nuclear engineers.
2: That's cool.

0: new wave coming. I'll tell you this, and I talked to one of the the dean of engineering, and he's like, they had their first kind of introductory to nuclear power, and I said, well, it was last semester. He said, I asked him how'd it go. He said, well, if we'd had 10 students, I thought it'd be a great success. So, well, how many did you have? He said 60.
1: That's unbelievable.
0: So the future is going to be it's going to be exciting. And I tell people it's the most innovative time since Edison discovered the light bulb.
1: Well, I've been reading up on this, and I can't remember the organization that it's sort of an association of nuclear power mm-hmm. providers, and they're talking about all the various plans across the country. For construction of nuclear power plants, as you know, we went for decades now without doing any of that since the Carter administration, essentially. Should have never stopped, in my view. But one of those proposals I saw, I think it was in Southwest Texas, was the construction of a plant that would take 13 years to build. Yeah. And they said it would employ 43,000 construction workers mm-hmm. throughout the 13-year life of the construction project. That's amazing.
0: Here's the exciting part. So the AP1000 is the big monsters, ones that you see, the cooling towers.
1: Yeah, yeah.
0: The cooling towers aren't, it's not waste, it's steam. But what's fastly approaching are SMRs and micros.
1: Yeah, small modular reactors. Yeah.
0: A micro reactor is the size of a shipping container. It's at 50 megawatts, but you can put them in series.
1: That's incredible.
0: So those are coming fast, and I'm actually working with Senator Wicker's being very helpful, Congressman Kelly. I've been working with the University of Mississippi and Mississippi State to try to get a research reactor to North Mississippi. And what that does, especially for Ole Miss, that it allows them to do medical research and actually create medical isotopes that are desperately needed in the United States. There's a shortage. Plus, it gives them energy, medical isotopes, and they can do medical research on it. And so Congressman Kelly and Senator Wicker and our whole Washington delegation has been kind of on top of that. And I know Ole Miss is pushing to get that. And Mississippi State's engaged as well with the nuclear engineering department.
1: So good to hear the state's doing that.
0: The state of Mississippi, I'm telling you, I've been a lifelong Mississippian. My kids live here. I live here. I'm an 8th-generation Mississippian. And it's exciting where we're at and where we're going as a state. Just watch. Mississippi's going to continue to rise to the top. Oh, and education. I was part of the Mississippi Revolution in education, and I saw yesterday that we went from the bottom to like 16th in the nation now. So
1: yeah,
0: it's hard work from our educators and our school systems, but it was also some policy changes that the Republicans did in the House that allowed them and enabled them to do their job. And so Mississippi continues to move forward, and we have Mississippi momentum, as the Governor Reeves always says.
1: And these reforms were just common sense stuff. I mean,
0: they are. It's policy over politics. The policy worked. The politics was a little messy.
1: Yeah.
0: But at the end of the day, if we focus on where we want to go and set the policy, we'll get there.
1: Great conversation, and I think the future is bright, as you point out, for the state of Mississippi.
0: And there's announcements coming. I can't wait to come back and share it with you.
1: That's awesome. Chris Brown, Northern District Public Service Commissioner for the great state of Mississippi. Appreciate you coming on, Commissioner.
0: Thank you. Enjoy New Albany. Yep. Enjoy the Northern
1: District.
0: Appreciate
1: it. Thank you. Coming right back with Chris Pugh, business owner in New Albany, Main Street board member. Stay with us.
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0: Boys, the Stones bumping us into the last segment here today. We are in New Albany, Mississippi for the Tallahatchie River Festival. We're set up on the Tanglefoot Trail. One correction I got to get in here real quick. I said that Goodyear had acquired Continental Tire. It was Cooper Tire. My mistake there. Two companies that start with a C. But we're pleased to welcome now Chris Pugh, business owner and New Albany Main Street board member. Chris, thanks for coming on.
1: Absolutely. Glad to be here.
0: What a great Main Street this is here in New Albany. You got to be pleased. The traffic has been buzzing since we've been here. That's one big indicator that we have a thriving downtown community. All the storefronts, I always marvel at that. They appear to all be occupied with shops and restaurants and professional offices and so forth. So
1: absolutely.
0: Great downtown.
1: It is. And I remember, you know, growing up, there was, you know, the traffic would be typically heavier in the latter part of the week. And we seem to notice now that there really is no slow part of the week, so to speak. You know, Mondays, Tuesdays, Wednesdays are typically just as busy as any other time during the week.
0: Well, that's awesome. Well, that's kind of what we got going on here today. We're right in the midst of the week, but it kind of looks like you got a lot of weekend
1: traffic, yes.
0: Folks and the traffic going on. So patrons, as we shall call them. So
1: exactly.
0: Tell us about the Main Street organization and what goes on there.
1: Well, absolutely. The Main Street organization, obviously at its heart, is, you know, about vitality in the downtown area and being a partner with our entire business community. And I think that that's what we're seeing as a result, is it in our downtown is, like you were saying, max capacity and it being vital and busy and full. And that is the goal. And, you know, the organization reaches out in so many other ways through, you know, promotions and through events, you know, through like Tallahatchie River Fest,
0: yeah.
1: and the other events we have throughout the year. So it's just such a great asset to our community.
0: And there's certainly benefits of working together.
1: Absolutely. Absolutely. Sharing resources, sharing ideas, it's essential, especially in a small town when we have,
0: yeah.
1: you know, a pool that's only so large to pull from, you know, whether it be fiscally or even volunteer-wise. It's great to pair things together so that you can get the maximum benefit from it, for sure.
0: Yeah. So what are anything that's coming up? I know we got the Tallahatchie River Festival, but anything you can share with us that might be further enhancing our downtown area?
1: Oh, of course. The Main Street Association's largest event of the year, fundraiser of the year, is our Main Street Spring Gala.
0: Okay.
1: It's usually the second or third weekend in April. And it's an awesome event. The businesses sponsor tables, and instead of having an arrangement on the table, they create something. I always say it's sort of like the equivalent of the Rose Bowl parade.
0: Okay.
1: You know, they create something that features their business in a way that becomes a centerpiece, and it's people really get into it and try to outdo each other and make it a fun competition, and we raise a great deal of money that way. We put on the Mississippi's Miss Hospitality program. Our current Miss New Albany, New Albany's Miss Hospitality just won the state competition, so
0: yeah.
1: She's the reigning Mississippi's Miss Hospitality, Landry Kent, and then of course. Obviously other, you know, holiday open houses and various seasonal things throughout the year.
0: Yeah, well, that's awesome. Sounds like you got a lot going on. So in your role as being a Main Street board member, do you collaborate with some of the other towns and their boards and Main Streets?
1: I think more. We do. I think it's more of like a sharing of ideas. When you find like a really great way to do something or a way to execute an event, you know, I think everybody's really eager to share that with each other, because when Boonville or Pontotoc or Tupelo has a great event, you know, we love that, because then, it, you know, hopefully we get ideas or they get ideas from us. I think any way we can help each other, you know, especially from a philanthropic aspect and a volunteer aspect, we definitely are interested in that.
0: I got you. Well, the towns about this size are pervasive across the state of Mississippi. We go to a lot of them, events like this, but it seems like that a lot of these communities are thriving.
1: They
0: which
1: are.
0: Is a good thing.
1: They are. And I love visiting. Billie Jean Stroud, our Main Street director, and I, we love to drive through other communities downtowns and see what they have going on. And what I was just saying about sharing ideas, when we travel the state, we'll hop off the interstate and drive through the downtown of a, you know, a town about our size just to see what they have going on. And it's always exciting to see, things happening.
0: What about the local government? You guys work well with them as well?
1: Oh, my gosh. They're so supportive of everything that we do. They're big, big fans of ours and us of them. They literally support every project that we put in front of them.
0: That's good.
1: To the best of their ability. Yeah, for
0: yeah,
1: sure.
0: Well, that makes it easy to achieve progress.
1: It makes a huge difference. Yes, we're very lucky.
0: No doubt about it. Well, Chris, appreciate you coming on today.
1: Absolutely.
0: Thanks a lot. Congratulations for all the success here on Main Street and in New Albany, Mississippi.
1: Absolutely. Thank you.
0: Yep. Folks, that's a wrap here on Middays, again from New Albany, Mississippi, for the upcoming Tallahatchie River Festival. We've enjoyed our time here on the Tanglefoot Trail in New Albany. Back with you again tomorrow in the Element Wealth Studio at SuperTalk headquarters. Until then, stay safe and God bless everyone.

0: RQO, Monticello, Macomb, Brookhaven.
1: Fox News, I'm Tom Graham. The Iranian president speaking at the UN General Assembly today, accusing the U.S. of committing terrorist acts against his people. Outside the building in New York City, many protesters gathered.
2: These are protesters from the largest Iranian opposition group, the National Council of Resistance of Iran. They've held 2 days of protest here, thousands trying to get their message out, backing President Trump's tough stance.
1: That's Fox's Eric Shawn. Disgraced movie mogul Harvey Weinstein sentenced to 15 years in prison for sexually assaulting a woman in New York in 2006.
3: She faced her fears and she overcame them. She stood in her truth and she has been a role model.
1: Attorney Gloria Allred speaking on behalf of Miriam Haley, who made the accusation. 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
5: Your Southwest Mississippi forecast from the National Weather Service calls for sunshine today and a high near 92 degrees. Heat index values as high as 97. Tonight, mostly clear, low around 67. Mostly sunny tomorrow, high near 89. Partly cloudy tomorrow night, low around 65. Mostly sunny skies on Friday, high near 90.
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7: You're listening to Super Talk News. I'm Caleb Saylors. Bond has been denied for all of the suspects facing charges in connection with the shooting death of a Claiborne County deputy. A multi-agency effort led to the arrest of 12 individuals connected to Deputy Terry and Bailey's passing. Each suspect is charged with first-degree murder, aggravated assault, and conspiracy. Bailey was fatally shot in the early hours of September 7th while attempting to disperse a large crowd at a convenience store near Hermanville. The state of Mississippi will use a federal grant to mobilize its community colleges to help strengthen the workforce. Governor Tate Reeves announced Wednesday that $8.5 million will go toward immediate training initiatives and building the state's Workforce Pell program. The state will utilize its community colleges to help Mississippians gain the skills needed to be part of the workforce. For more information, go to supertalk.fm.
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9: Hi, I'm John Frenchard, and my addiction to alcohol and cocaine started when I was 13 years old and led me to over 40 treatment centers around the country. I was on the brink of death when my mother dropped me off over here at the Home of Grace, expecting me to die, but God had another plan. This time it was different. I've now been sober almost 28 years, and I lead the Benko Foundation, which helps other people.
8: Todd's story, along with many other heroes in the book, shows how the worst thing to ever happen to us can make us hope givers. So get the book, sign the Pass Hope Forward page, write a hopeful note, and give it to someone who needs it, or keep it for yourself. 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
7: Insurance Commissioner Mike Chaney warns that roughly 200,000 Mississippians will be removed from the state's Medicaid rolls. House Public Health and Human Services Committee Chairman Representative Sam Creekmore says this would put a strain on local hospitals.
10: When these people do get sick and don't have insurance, the hospitals still have to care for them. It puts our hospitals in a very tough situation. We're trying to make money and stay afloat, and we're already struggling with that aspect already. So, yeah, it's something we're going to have to continue continue to study. And you know, uncompensated care, which you and I have had many conversations about, is a real issue now and looks to be getting, could get worse in the next year.
7: Legislative Democrats say they will push for Medicaid expansion under the Affordable Care Act in the upcoming session. Governor Tate Reeves remains opposed to that idea. Be sure to keep up with all the latest news in Mississippi by heading on over to Super Talk.

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0: Welcome again. Mornings with Richard Cross, 7 o'clock hour. We are in New Albany, Mississippi. Downtown Bankhead Street, which is Main Street that runs right through the middle. High traffic area here in the heart of downtown New Albany. We are positioned at the trailhead of the Tanglefoot Trail. And are excited to bring you all the stories of New Albany and the revitalization of downtown, the lively atmosphere happening here. 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I'm happy to welcome our first guest this morning. Joel Bennett is a restaurateur. He is a property owner, a local business owner. He's got plenty on his plate. Originally from New Albany, moved away, and has been back for the last half decade or so. And Joel, that strikes me as something that is a story for a lot of people that live here and work here. From New Albany, left, have come back, and they're glad they did.
1: That's me. I was born here. I did the first and second grade in Blue Mountain, Mississippi, just right up the road. And then we moved. My father got a job in Memphis, went to Memphis. I did Memphis, then Memphis State, then the University of Tennessee. And then I was a chemist for Plow Incorporated. I did Maybelline. And I was a cosmetic research chemist in Maybelline, so I'll tell everybody when I was young, I made powder and paint to make you look like what you ain't.
0: Pretty good.
1: So that's what I did, and then I got into sales and went all over, and I was lucky enough to go all over the world. I went to about 60 countries when I was going all over. Then, the last 28 years, I lived in Las Vegas.
0: Okay.
1: I was in Vegas.
0: Slightly different living in New Albany than it is in Vegas, right?
1: Very.
0: Okay.
1: And anyway, so after 28 years, then I retired and came home. But when I came...

0: came home, for the first 3 years, it was pretty much okay, the food-wise.
1: Uh-huh.
0: But living in Vegas, I had like 500 really, really good restaurants
1: sure.
0: within 10 miles of my house. So I was spoiled about going to eat something that was delicious and good and different. And I got home, and I love Mexican food, and I love fried chicken, but after a while, I got tired of the same thing.
1: And need a little more diversification.
0: A little bit, a little bit. So I have a friend out in Vegas, and she had a Cajun restaurant. She was from New Orleans, and her food was absolutely delicious. And her food was so good that she stayed busy in Vegas, and she's got a lot of competition.
1: Mm-hmm.
0: Well, we don't have nearly as many people, but we don't have near as much competition. And I thought, well, I'm just going to build a restaurant. So I bought this building, and I built a restaurant. And theoretically, I'm the owner, but let me tell you something. When you own a restaurant, you don't own it. It owns you. And people that have restaurants understand that.
1: Yes.
0: If you've never been in one or had one, you don't. That goes over your head. But if you've ever owned a restaurant, you know you don't own it. It owns you.
1: I was telling you that my wife and I have just opened, where we live, a coffee shop, yogurt, and ice cream. And it's like, all right, I'm learning about inventory management and staffing,
0: yeah.
1: and when do we need what, and do we have enough cooler space and refrigerator space, and it really is a major undertaking. And the problem is there aren't really any days off, because
0: no,
1: if you're going to be open, you got to have everything you've got to have.
0: Yep, and if you're going to be closed, then you're getting ready to open.
1: That's right. That's right.
0: You don't have a day off.
1: All right. So how has the restaurant business been, as you have learned and been there?
0: I'm learning every day, and we're better than we were. We've been open about a year and a month.
1: And this is JoJo's, right?
0: Yeah,
1: here.
0: Right here beside the trailhead.
1: Sure.
0: We've been open about a year and a month, and every month our volume has increased. So we're doing the right thing. Are we perfect? No. But we're getting better and better and better. So restaurant now, we built a speakeasy in the basement of the restaurant. A speakeasy is like a hidden bar.
1: Oh, yeah, you know, I'm aware of that. I just, when you talk about a speakeasy, like, you need people to know it's there.
0: Right.
1: And you want people to know it's there, but you're not really supposed to talk about it.
0: No, you can't advertise like you do for other things.
1: That's right.
0: But the word gets out, and we've been successful with it so far. It's grown just like the restaurant has. One of the funniest things about owning one, and we have karaoke. Well, what I didn't realize is when you go to the bar and you have a glass of beer, the more beers you have, the better you think you can sing. And karaoke is it's fun to listen, but it's just like going to a comedy club, even though they're trying to sing. So anyway, that's been fun. That's been fun. And then we've had some really good entertainers come in. Friday night, we're having a friend of mine named Jack Curtis.
1: Okay.
0: He's an Elvis Presley impersonator. He and I played golf together for the last 7 years, and he's a good friend of mine.
1: Wait, is he serious?
0: Oh, big time.
1: I'm going to help you out with something.
0: Okay.
1: If you call him an impersonator.
0: Yeah.
1: Then you're going to get in trouble with him. It's tribute artist.
0: Oh, okay. Well, he'll probably straighten me out then.
1: I'm telling you.
0: Yeah, like, okay.
1: We've been around some Elvis events, and Elvis impersonators are quick to tell you that they are not, if they're serious about
0: it. Right, well, he is.
1: They're not
0: time.
1: Impersonators. They are tribute artists.
0: Okay. Well, my tribute artist
1: There you go.
0: Is going to be here Friday night down in the basement, and from 6 to 10, and he's going to do a show. The other thing, and that we're going to do one day as we grow, about once a month, we're going to get a bus and go to all the old folks' homes in North Mississippi.
1: Yeah.
0: And bring out people who never get out, people who are stuck in that old folks' home, and we're going to bring them, and Jack's going to do a concert down in a speakeasy for people who are in an old folks' home.
1: Yeah,
0: and we want them to get out and have at least a little bit of fun anyway.
1: That's
0: so we're going to start that. But
1: why'd you come back?
0: My mom.
1: Okay.
0: My mom.
1: So family brought you back.
0: Yeah. My mom is 96 today, but I moved back when she was about. Well, I bought some property in Ripley, Mississippi, and we have a little hotel up there, and it's called Inn on the Square.
1: Okay.
0: And mom. I bought the building in downtown Ripley for her to have a place to live, because before that, every time I would come home, all I did was paint the barn, cut the grass, bale, whatever. It was always work. And then I found this building downtown, and I talked Mother into selling all her stuff and moving downtown.
1: Yeah.
0: After I bought the building, I found out you can't live downtown because of zoning. I thought, oh, great. So I got a lawyer, and we changed it. They changed the law, the zoning, where you could live upstairs, but you can't live downstairs.
1: Okay.
0: So I couldn't live. She couldn't live downstairs because I bought the building to have a five-bedroom house where I could stay when I came home. My brother could have a place to stay, and my sister. So it was going to have Mother's place and two bedrooms upstairs and three downstairs. Anyway, well, after we did it, we got the zoning changed, and flying back one night to Vegas, I got to thinking, and so I said, I know what I'll do. I'll build a hotel in the bottom, and then if no one ever stays there, I don't care because now I got a five-bedroom house. What a deal. So I built it, but then, Richard, what was cool and good is I didn't get to stay in it for the first year and 2 months because it was always booked. I stayed at the Best Western.
1: Well.
0: So anyway. And it's been a successful little hotel, and that's another reason we're putting a hotel in this building here above JoJo's. We'll have 9 boutique hotel rooms.
1: Oh, outstanding.
0: They'll be very upscale, very different. When people go into Ripley, the first thing they think is they look around and they say, I can't believe I'm in Ripley, Mississippi.
1: Yeah.
0: Because of the way the room's done.
1: Yeah, it's incredible. So, I was told to ask you about the similarities of Al Capone and New Albany.
0: Okay.
1: We got about a minute.
0: Okay.
1: A little less than.
0: I'll talk fast. A friend of mine in Ecru, which is about 10 miles down the road, called and he said, Joel, I've got something you need to come get for your speakeasy. It has to go in your speakeasy. I said, what is it? He said, I'm not telling you. You just get the trailer and the guys and come down here.
1: Okay.
0: I said, okay. So we did. It's a baby grand piano, and it is gorgeous. So we get it loaded. He said, now let me tell you why it's got to go in your speakeasy. I said, okay. He said, this has been in my family 40 years. We got it from a family in Huntsville, Alabama. They've had it over 50 years. But they got it out of Chicago, Illinois, out of a speakeasy owned by a guy named Al Capone.
1: Wow. Okay. So an Al Capone grand, a baby grand here in New Albany.
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Country music, bump music on Wednesday mornings. That is what we do. This is Mornings with Richard Cross on Super Talk Mississippi. A pleasure to be with you. Thanks to Joel Bennett for stopping by and talking to us a little bit about JoJo's and the hotel that's on the way and his story. A piano that was owned by Al Capone. That is cool. That's in the speakeasy below JoJo's restaurant here in downtown New Albany. Thanks for joining us today. Genuinely appreciate you making us part of your morning routine. Next week, you can join Middays with Gerard Gibbert broadcasting at the Huntington Bank Arena in Tupelo for the Digital Innovation Conference. That's Tuesday and Wednesday. We'll dive into the future of AI, cutting-edge cybersecurity, and the massive shift transforming our workforce. That's Middays in Tupelo on Tuesday and Wednesday at the Digital Innovation Conference. Gerard will be here in New Albany later today for Middays with Gerard Gibbert as we get you set for the Tallahatchie River Festival. So yesterday, we talked about the news that came out late on Monday, and that was the returning of a no-true bill from the Jackson County grand jury in the death investigation of Nolan Wells. And we talked, we went into a great amount of detail yesterday. If you missed that, you can go back and listen or you can read up on it on your own. But one of the key points to remember is what the role of the grand jury is. It is not a trial jury where you have 12 that are sitting there and then they go into a sequestered setting and make a judgment on guilt versus innocence or guilt versus not guilty. The job of the grand jury is to hear from the prosecutor, to have the evidence laid out before them, and then to make a determination. Is there enough here to justify a trial? Their job is not to determine guilt or innocence. Their job is simply to look at the facts of the case as laid out by the prosecutor and say we should proceed with a trial, with a jury of peers or overseen by a judge and argued where there is a clear defendant and a clear plaintiff in the case. That is the role of the grand jury. And the grand jury convening last week in Jackson County, made up of citizens that live there in Jackson County, heard from the prosecutors. They looked at copious amounts of evidence related to the events surrounding the 4th of July disappearance and ultimately death of Nolan Wells. And the determination of the grand jury was that there was not sufficient evidence to move forward with a trial for any wrongful death scenario, for any impropriety, for any foul play. And so you can either trust the process that law enforcement, the district attorney's office, and an independent grand jury went through, or you can say, no, this is a cover-up. This is a sham. There wasn't enough of an investigation. Which route do you think Ben Crump and Al Sharpton took? I'll give you two guesses, but the first one doesn't count. As you might expect,

0: we hear from Ben Crump yesterday. He has been representing the parents of Nolan Wells, and he released a statement yesterday morning reacting to the Jackson County grand jury returning a no true bill. It came just before, shockingly, I know, Ben Crump was to hold a press conference in Atlanta. He said that the state of Mississippi is attempting to close the chapter on Wells' death without getting the truth. Ben Crump said, quote, Mississippi's own pathologist found two bruises on the back of this young man's head and informed investigators of them early in this investigation. An independent autopsy documented traces of blood and recent blunt force injuries to the back of Nolan's head and his back. To this day, not one person has explained how they got there. It is worth mentioning that the independent medical examiner that was hired by Crump's legal team and represented the family of Nolan Wells testified before the grand jury. The district attorney, Angel Myers McElreath, invited this independent investigator, part of the Wells legal team, to Jackson County to fully examine the body, to review all of the records, all of the photographs, all of the findings of the Mississippi State Medical Examiner in preparation for his testimony to the grand jury. And so Ben Crump says nobody has explained what happened, but his very own privately hired medical examiner testified before and to the grand jury. One other thing about the way a grand jury operates, it is not an examination and a cross-examination in the way you think of in a courtroom setting. Grand jurors have the opportunity to ask questions of a witness. And so if there was something that someone on the grand jury didn't understand or needed more explanation on, they would have had the opportunity to ask this independent medical examiner, well, explain this in a way for us to understand. Well, what do you make of this particular part of the investigation? Yes, a grand jury meets in secret, but it is not cloaked in secrecy. It is not shrouded in mystery. The process for a grand jury is more collaborative and open and allows for questions than a normal jury that just gets to hear what is presented by the plaintiff's attorneys and the defense attorneys. So you had Ben Crump, who says, we don't know how Nolan died, and neither does the state of Mississippi. Mississippi must keep investigating. And if it will not pursue this to the end, the Department of Justice should. I am weary at this point of the aspersions that have been cast at the law enforcement groups on the coast of the state of Mississippi. But it's not just coast law enforcement. It is the Jackson County Sheriff's Department. It is local police departments. It was the Coast Guard that was involved. You had the Mississippi Bureau of Investigation involved. You had the FBI involved. It was the FBI who ultimately did the forensic examination on the phone of Nolan Wells. All of these entities were involved. Now, there is a tragedy that exists in this. It's not just the death of Nolan Wells. That is the first tragedy that exists here. The second tragedy is the pain of uncertainty that exists for the family of Nolan Wells going forward. Not knowing is every bit as heartbreaking as the loss of their son. That's reasonable. That's fair. The quest for answers will be ongoing for as long as they live. But presuming or assuming or intimating that investigators have done wrong because they don't have a clear answer to a question that frankly may not have a clear answer and trying to cast doubt on the process and the people involved is so incredibly disingenuous. And I'm just weary of it. So that was Ben Crump. But, of course, Al Sharpton weighed in because, you know, I wonder how long it's been since Al Sharpton thought about this case. I mean, he was there for the press conference and the spotlights. He was there to stand on the stage and to hug Nolan Wells' mother. Wonder how many times she heard from him between that last big press conference and him stepping in front of a microphone yesterday. I don't know the answer to that. I don't know. I'm making an assumption there that he hasn't stayed connected, but yeah, we'll see. Al Sharpton said, "I said we wanted answers. A no true bill is not an answer to how 18-year-old Nolan Xavier Wells left for an outing with friends and never came home. In my eulogy at Nolan's funeral, I called for every stone to be rolled back and every veil torn away so that the truth could come out. That demand did not expire with this grand jury. We will continue to demand answers, pursue accountability, and mobilize with even greater resolve until justice is served." Saying until justice is served, it implies wrongdoing. How about we just want answers for this grieving family? But that doesn't fan the flames as much as saying justice must be served. Mornings of Richard Cross, Super Talk, Mississippi. More coming up with you right after this. There's train number 5.
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9: 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I get out of class, I grab my gear, and get to the game because I can't wait. And my dad, he does the same thing. He's an official here in Mississippi. He makes the tough calls, stays cool under pressure, and knows ball like nobody else. I want to be just like him. You can too. 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
1: You're listening to Super Talk News. I'm Caleb Saylors. Bond has been denied for all of the suspects facing charges in connection with the shooting death of a Claiborne County deputy. A multi-agency effort led to the arrest of 12 individuals connected to Deputy Terrion Bailey's passing. Each suspect is charged with first-degree murder, aggravated assault, and conspiracy. Bailey was fatally shot in the early hours of September 7th while attempting to disperse a large crowd at a convenience store near Hermanville. The state of Mississippi will use a federal grant to mobilize its community colleges to help strengthen the workforce. Governor Tate Reeves announced Wednesday that $8.5 million will go toward immediate training initiatives in building the state's Workforce Pell program. The state will utilize its community colleges to help Mississippians gain the skills needed to be part of the workforce. For more information, go to supertalk.fm.
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11: 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It's Mornings with Richard Cross, Super Talk Mississippi, presented by Community Bank. We are coming to you from downtown New Albany. This weekend, Tallahatchie River Festival. If the weather is like this, whoo, what a win, because it has been hot. I will vouch for the local cuisine. Not everything's open yet, but Blue Magnolia Bread Company, the coffee and the lemon blueberry scone. Big fan of that. Glad to be with you this morning. Glad to be able to visit with some of the people that are responsible for much of what you're seeing, much of what we're talking about in downtown New Albany. Braxton and Elizabeth Coombs are owners of Modern Antiquity Homes. Elizabeth, I'll start with you. That sounds like a fancy business name. What are you guys doing?
12: So,
11: hey, good morning to you.
12: Good morning. How are you? Well, Modern Antiquity is, we take historic homes and buildings and renovate them and give them new purpose. A lot of them are just in really rough shape when we first buy them and get them, and sometimes abandoned and nothing's been done with them in years. And so we take those buildings and repurpose them and give them new life and new purpose.
11: Braxton, when you started down this road, Elizabeth with experience working as an interior designer and maybe a little bit on the architecture side, what was your background on this?
13: So I came out of a consulting background and so worked with a lot of businesses. And so really, you know, a lot of my part on this was identifying properties, sourcing deals, and kind of looking at the financials on it to make sure it works as well.
11: Sure.
13: You know, because when you get into some of these projects, you know, it can be daunting, you know, with as much that needs to occur to bring a, you know, a residential building or a commercial building, you know, back to maybe its former glory. And so so I really kind of spend my time and energy there.
11: Elizabeth, how quickly do you know when you found a gem? Because sometimes they're just old buildings, right? It's just an old building, and we renovated an old building, and it's got some charm, and it's got some character. And then sometimes you start to peel things back a little.

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1: Transform them and use my abilities for that. And, you know, he has a good vision for these things. And, you know, it's fun.
2: We probably should have bulldozed a few of them.
1: Well, there have been a few, yeah. Yes.
3: I was going to ask, what is the dividing line for you between walking in a property and you're like, okay, there might be some value here. This could be a really good project versus it's just not worth it.
2: You know, there's been very few that we have turned down. You know, I feel like we're able to figure out a way to make them work. You know, some work a little bit better than others, but just the location and, you know, I mean, the rents have got to support what we've got to put into it.
3: Sure.
2: And fortunately, you know, we do most of our work in Tippah and Union County, and when you find some of these dilapidated, you know, properties that maybe no one else wants, and I do feel like over the past 3 or 4 years, you know, there's not as many good, you know, finds or deals available. Everything's gotten crazy expensive, it seems like, in the market. But, you know, most of the time we've been able to make it work. You know, we've got some homes, you know, one down the street that's an Airbnb. You know, and again, I mean, some of these are in such rough shape, you know, you almost have to give them away at some point. But, you know, we've had properties where we've had to have, you know, 27 jacks underneath to raise it up and, you know, pour a new foundation and set it back down and just start from scratch. But, you know, fortunately, we're able to still restore and maintain a lot of that original character. Use whatever we can.
3: Which one of you is the vision person?
1: I mean, I would say both of us. I'd say he has the vision as far as, like, the business side, and I have the vision as far as, like, what these buildings can be and the potential they have. I think he sees the broader picture, and I see a lot of the details.
2: Yeah, in terms of absolutely, I mean, just seeing what it can look like in the future, and, I mean, just knock it out of the park. I mean, like the building we did just, you know, a couple of buildings down right here, I mean, I couldn't imagine it looking as good as it actually does, especially when everyone in this town wanted us to paint the old ugly brick. And we thought we were too, but it worked out and it looks stunning. So
3: do you originally have ties to New Albany?
2: Yes.
3: Okay, so take us back. Where did it start? And what is it that brought you back?
2: Yeah, so Elizabeth and I, I started going to New Albany in high school, and so we've been together since I was 15 and she was 16.
1: And I've lived here my whole life.
3: Okay.
1: Yeah.
2: And we went to Mississippi State together, finished Mississippi State, moved to Washington, D.C. She was working with a design firm. I was working with Accenture, a consulting firm, and mainly in the banking industry. Ended up in Atlanta, and then really what brought us back in 2018, my dad was diagnosed with ALS, Lou Gehrig's disease, and, you know,
3: so sorry.
2: It was, thank you. And so it was really just God's timing. You know, that July we made the decision to move back. Everything aligned. We got here in August. We'd already been investing in properties. We had maybe, you know, 6 or 7 rentals in New Albany at that time. And so we got back here and got involved with our family's propane business. And that's where we really, you know, kind of hit the gas on modern antiquity with
3: no
2: Elizabeth.
3: No pun intended.
2: Yeah. Well... Yeah. And so, you know, with Elizabeth kind of pausing her client design, you know, we wanted to do something to where she could use her talents. And it's been awesome.
1: It's been great. You know, we have 3 kids too. And so, being able to make your own schedule and, do those things as a family too, you know, is great.
3: I'm curious just from your interaction with people that live here as well. How many people have a similar story? Because we've talked with a couple of people already this morning who have some tie to New Albany and have left and have chosen to come back and are now thriving. And it feels like in a lot of ways that has provided the energy or the boost that downtown New Albany in particular needed to kind of become what it has become.
2: Yeah. Well, you know, I think part of it is the pace. You know, it is a little bit slower paced in North Mississippi than it is in larger cities, and I think that you see some people coming back from that. But also just, you know, you can see, you know, especially over
3: raise
2: the last...
3: raise your microphone up just
2: yeah.
3: a little bit. There we go.
2: Especially over the last 10, 20 years, I mean, you can just noticeably see the growth that's occurring in New Albany. And I think

0: part of that's probably attributed to our proximity to Oxford and the explosion of growth that's going on there. And, you know, it's filtering in over here. And
1: I'd just say, you know, community too, just the people. You know, we came back and, you know, just... It's your hometown,
2: and so
1: there's something special about that too. And
2: you know, maybe a little different because you're from here, and have always been here.
1: Yeah.
2: But New Albany feels like a very welcoming place to people who aren't from here. Like, you know, there's some places you move in and are like, oh, here comes another outsider. What are they going to try and change? And it's almost as if New Albany has really embraced this and say, we welcome people who have moved from somewhere else because they work at Toyota. We welcome the professor who wants to live not in Oxford but is going to commute back and forth, or the family that has been in Atlanta or D.C. and has come back.
0: Yeah, I would agree. Right.
1: For sure.
2: Yeah. What's on the horizon for Modern Antiquity, for the two of you, and for downtown New Albany?
1: Well, we have a new project coming up. We've got three projects right now we're currently working on. We have the shirt factory in New Albany that we are about to transform. We've been working on the plans, getting really close to construction. So that is
2: what is
1: next. So would you like, you can explain a little bit.
0: Yeah. So the shirt factory, it's right across the railroad tracks over here. And so it was built around 1900 by Paul Rainey as a clothing factory. And during World War I and World War II, it supplied clothing for soldiers.
2: Okay.
0: And so it's a 27,000 square foot building, and we're excited to turn it into a great mixed use facility, some residential, some other exciting things going in there, and we'll kind of be releasing some of that in the next few weeks.
2: Outstanding.
0: So yeah, and then other than that,
2: is there a pipeline? Okay, we know what the next project's going to be.
0: We try, you know, over the last, you know, 9 years that we've been doing this, we've always had kind of a consistent pipeline. You know, we typically have the next couple of years planned out to where we can keep going. And now, fortunately, we've been doing this a while. We have a lot of people that approach us, you know, with potential projects.
2: Yeah.
0: And so it's easy to jump into something different.
2: Well, congratulations on the success. I've said this before and will say again, I feel like every time I come to New Albany, there's something new downtown, and all of it's positive. And obviously, the two of you are a big part of the reason why. Thanks so much.
1: Thank you. Thanks for having us.
2: Braxton and Elizabeth Coombs. It's Mornings with Richard Cross, broadcasting live from New Albany as we get set for the Tallahatchie River Festival coming up this weekend. Back with you. More coming up.

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0: Mornings with Richard Cross, Super Talk Mississippi. We roll on with you. Appreciate you joining us as we broadcast live from New Albany, Mississippi. Glad to be with you. I guess this feels like a shameless plug, although I, two breaks ago, I went inside and purchased a lemon blueberry scone from Blue Magnolia Bread Company, and I'm not saying this because Amanda and Chuck Scott are sitting next to me. I'm just telling you, it's really good. Good morning.
1: Good morning. We saw you, actually, when we were getting ready this morning. I was all like, oh, he's eating our scone.
0: It's outstanding. It is outstanding. Just the right flavor mix. Love the lemon mixed with the blueberries.
1: Thank you.
0: So, if I remember correctly, I'm pretty sure this was Van Atkins' location.
1: It was.
0: Before they moved across the street and down a little bit. A historic building in downtown New Albany with wood floors. You've still, I don't know how many bakeries have a full-on vault door safe in them, but you've got that. Is that like where you keep all the secret ingredients
1: now?
0: It is.
1: There's a lot of secrets in there. We put all of our secret ingredients in there, and then our favorite guest, we all stow stuff in there, and we let them out in the morning to have coffee, and
0: there
1: then we
0: go.
1: Put them back.
0: That's good. Did Chuck happen to leave a diamond tucked away in there anywhere? Have you found that? Different Chuck, obviously. I'm talking about Chuck Cooper, but
2: oh, Chuck Cooper. No.
0: Yeah. Did you, Chuck, find a diamond in the safe?
2: No. Still searching for that diamond.
0: Well, maybe one day. Amanda, tell us about Magnolia Bread Company. How this came to be.
1: So I, Chuck and I have been married.
0: Blue Magnolia Bread
1: Company. That's fine. We have been married almost 25 years. We have four grown children, and the last two left at the same time.
0: Okay.
1: And I have my whole life have taken care of him, being in the Army and retired out for 20 years, and then taking care of our four kids. I had nothing to do.
0: Okay.
1: And so I have

0: always baked my whole life. Well, I got more into baking so much that Chuck was like, babe, I can't keep eating all this food. I started giving it to the neighbors, and then it turned into the neighbors asking me to bake food for them. And then it turned into, we had Tasty Tuesday pickup at our house. We had, I think it was Roundabout Thursday,
1: yeah.
0: Roundabout Friday, because we have a roundabout driveway, so people would come pick up in our driveway. And then I got asked to do a farmer's market, and before we knew it, within 4 months, we went from baking in my kitchen to 4 farmer's markets during the week. Still doing my Tasty Tuesday pickup at the house. And under cottage law in Mississippi, you can only work inside of your kitchen and no commercial equipment. So Chuck had found me a double oven. We had it shoved in a corner. We had 2 freezers, 3 refrigerators, all of it shoved in our kitchen. And he said, babe, we can't keep doing this.
1: Yeah, I was Tom Bigby's best customer. It looked like a CD player out on the meter when we were running. So
2: this is truly kind of an organic business story. You didn't necessarily set out of, hey, we're going to have a bakery in downtown New Albany. It was, this is her doing what she loves and she's good at, and then it becomes, oh, there's a business opportunity here.
1: Yeah, this was purely organic because, to be honest, I really enjoyed what I was doing. Really enjoyed what I was doing.
2: Which was what, being retired?
1: No, I was retired. I had a corporate job where I was able to work from home for the previous 5-6 years, and I could set my own travel schedule. If we got bored at home, had enough airline miles and hotel points that I would say, hey, let's take off and go to Boston this weekend. I'm going to see someone up there, or she's a huge Disney fan. I'd say, hey, going to Orlando this weekend, you want to go? And I'm looking around, and her suitcase is sitting right there, you know, and she's ready to go.
2: Not waiting on me.
1: Right. So I said, if we're going to continue to do this, I said, let's look for a co-op kitchen or at least a commercial kitchen. We had no plans, no idea at all to be a public-facing business. We just needed a bigger kitchen to support the farmers markets. And then we found the building in Saltillo. Mm-hmm.
2: So, location in Saltillo, and then here in New Albany as well?
0: We did. We had we opened our location in Saltillo a little over 2 years ago, and then about 8 months in, we weren't tired enough. And
2: I can relate.
0: Did wholesale at Vintage Market and at Reed's here in New Albany. So one day we were just walking, and we came across the building back here. And him and I kept looking in the windows, and we asked somebody about it. Well, because they came in so much, they're like, well, I actually know who has that building. So 3 weeks later, we already signed a contract to move in here. So we came here 1 year ago. In a week and a half, we'll be here a year. And then this building became available, and we could only sit 16 to 20 there.
2: Okay.
0: We grew so much that we couldn't fit anybody in there, so we slid over here into this building where now we can sit about 50 or 60, and we're full almost every day.
2: That is outstanding, and I understand why. It's Blue Magnolia Bread Company. The lemon blueberry scone is good. The cinnamon roll looked really good, and so is the coffee. Congratulations to both of you on your success. Great stuff going on here, and part of this thriving downtown New Albany community.
1: Yep.
2: Appreciate you coming on.
0: Thank you.
2: Mornings with Richard Cross, Super Talk Mississippi. The 8 o'clock hour is on the way right after the news.
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5: News. I'm John Saucier, the president of Iran, Masoud Pezeshkian, and speaking of the UN General Assembly, declaring through a translator Iran would not surrender to the U.S. but is willing to agree to a deal.
6: We will never bow our head or bend at the knee. Iran must be understood by Mr. Trump and those who seek to bully us that we are ready for dialogue and diplomacy and
5: They sound courtesy of UNTV. Secretary of State Marco Rubio, meanwhile, says he hopes the U.S. and Canada and Cuba can reach a deal to end tensions between the two countries.
7: Cuba and its leaders, or the people that are in charge of its government now, have an opportunity to begin the process of forever positive.

0: positively changing that country. And it's an opportunity they should take.
1: Cuba's UN delegation walked out during President Trump's remarks just yesterday. 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
3: Your Southwest Mississippi forecast from the National Weather Service calls for sunshine today and a high near 92 degrees. Heat index values as high as 97. Tonight, mostly clear, low around 67. Mostly sunny tomorrow, high near 89. Partly cloudy tomorrow night, low around 65. Mostly sunny skies on Friday, high near 90.
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9: Reporting for Super Talk News, I'm Griffin Redd. A house fire that claimed the life of an elderly woman is under investigation. The state fire marshal's office reports that 77-year-old Helen Lee died in her Stonewall residence on September 19th. The Stonewall Volunteer Fire Department was the first agency to respond, with several additional fire departments assisting. State fire marshal's office deputies responded to the scene and determined that the fire originated in the laundry room near the home's electrical distribution panel. Officials are still working to determine the exact cause of the blaze. Prepackaged sandwich producer Rayburn Foods is expanding operations in Lee County with a $7.1 million investment. The company expects to create 70 new jobs at its site in Shannon. Officials said the expansion is driven by an increased demand for the company's sandwich products and new customer contracts. To support its growth, the company is purchasing equipment to add new sandwich production lines.
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9: Not only did both the Rebels and the Bulldogs get big wins to start 1-0 in SEC play, they also each had a player recognized with an SEC Weekly Award. Ole Miss quarterback Trinidad Chambliss was named SEC Offensive Player of the Week for his Week 3 performance against LSU. Chambliss finished 33 of 48 in the air for 363 yards and 3 total touchdowns in the Rebels' 32-24 win over the Tigers.
14: To the right, and now Haas comes in motion. Lindsey's got the football. Check that. Chambliss has the football, and he's got the end zone. Great fake, and then his speed took over, and Ole Miss is back on top.
9: Mississippi State's Amari Williams was named SEC Defensive Lineman of the Week for his stellar performance in the Bulldogs' 41-34 win at South Carolina. Williams had a whopping 10 solo tackles, a sack, and 2 other tackles for loss on Saturday. He also had an interception that would be negated by a penalty. I'm Griffin Ray.
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2: Well, I'm going to Mississippi. 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
3: 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I'm your host, Rebecca Turner. 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Just head on over to Super Talk TV. And there are so many good things happening on our main streets and downtowns across the Magnolia State. So today, we get to highlight what's happening downtown this weekend. It is brought to you by the Mississippi Main Street Association. And don't forget, you can always go to msmainstreet.com/calendar to get more information on upcoming events. But October is just around the corner, so a lot of Oktoberfests are kicking off, and there's a lot of fun. Some happening in Brandon this weekend, and joining us today is Meredith to tell us a little bit more. Welcome back, Meredith.
4: Hey, Rebecca, thank you so much for having me.
3: You know, I think it knew we were going to talk a little bit about Oktoberfest and some of those good festivities, so we got a little bit of a cooler breeze this morning, so I'm going to take that as a win.
4: Absolutely. I think that's a wink in our direction that it is time for Brandon Plots. So we are so excited to be hosting that in downtown Brandon this Saturday from 1 to 5 p.m.
3: So, okay, say the word again because that's very unique. Where did that come from? This is y'all's second year to do that, correct?
4: This is our fourth year to have Brandon Plots, actually. Brandon Plots comes, it's basically us turning Brandon into a German word to make it a German-themed festival. But if you were in Germany at Oktoberfest, it would be in September. And everything is like a Plots, and like that's their plazas in the center of town. So we just said, this is a German-inspired fall festival in downtown, center of town for Brandon, so we're going to call it Brandon Plots.
3: Well, and the more beer you drink, the easier it is to say, so I kind of like
4: it.
3: And I know that's not the only thing that goes on during Brandon Plots and other festivities like this, but it is kind of centered around a good time and celebration, leaning into some of the German roots that may be of people in the community. And you don't have to be German to enjoy it, I'm sure. So what's y'all's take on it? How are y'all sort of celebrating it this weekend?
4: So we have worked with Capital City Beverages. They have brought in authentic German beers that you can only get through Capital City Beverage, like directly from Germany. And those will be part of the tasting flight. You can get a 5-ounce sample of a different German beer at each of our 5 restaurants in downtown Brandon. That is a ticketed portion. It's $25 for 5 5-ounce servings. You kind of rotate around, you turn in a token, and you get your tasting. All of the restaurants will have seasonal fall beers. Like if you like just a regular kind of pumpkin flavored or just a fall harvest style beer, those will be on their taps and you can purchase those directly from the restaurants. And then we bring in pumpkins. The Neil Schaefer has sponsored an area for children to paint pumpkins, decorate them. We will place them around downtown to kind of help decorate the area. Community Bank is hosting a free kids zone, so bring your children. There will be face painting, inflatable style carnival games, sidewalk chalk, just really sweet, family friendly. Lots of activities to keep the children busy while you're sipping on your brews. And then all of their restaurants offer a German-inspired menu item some point down the day. So you'll have a brat, you'll have pretzels, you'll have something pork for a schnitzel, all kinds of options. But we just really wanted to bring in, hey, it's the first weekend of fall. Let's celebrate fall. And if we were in Germany and we were celebrating over good beer, it would be Oktoberfest. So we just kind of merged a little Southern blend, Southern Hospitality Fall Festival into something also that has a brew component to it.
3: Well, I think it sounds delicious and interesting, too, and a great way to kind of get out, maybe see a different restaurant or do something more unique. I love that they're all kind of doing their own different thing. Is there somewhere, Meredith, where people can go and kind of see, like, I guess, see what the foods would be, kind of see? I guess you said the five beers will be the same at all the restaurants, which I think is unique, and kind of plan their day? Or is it kind of just come to your favorite restaurant and see what's happening?
4: So I would recommend coming and kind of planning your day, rotating to all of the different restaurants. They will have their full menus available as well. The restaurants will be operating as normal. We have trivia, three rounds of trivia going at Poncho's Mexican Restaurant. We have three rounds of bingo happening at Mudbugs. We have a German tradition of hammer striking happening over at Jenna Benna's and the Gallows. So it's definitely something where you're going to want to rotate around and maybe just grab an appetizer and a beer at a place, and then you'll want to move to the next restaurant, which we call our restaurant's beer gardens that day. So you'll just want to move over to the next beer garden and kind of get a little taste of everything we have going on. And in between, there's activities for you to stop with the family and do if you need to kind of take a break. Our Go Cup district is activated during these events. So let's say you got a beer from Burgers and Blues and someone else got a beer from Poncho's, but the kids are in the kids zone. You can actually put it in a to-go cup and walk over and stand there and sip on it in the community beer garden area, which will be on Felicity Street. That's the area that will be closed right next to Burgers and Blues. And you can come together, sip on your brews from different places, listen to live music, watch football on the big screen. Lots of stuff, but I would plan on moving around once you get here.
3: Perfect. I misunderstood the assignment to begin with, but I've got it now, Meredith. So that sounds like a wonderful afternoon downtown. Where can people go to stay updated on all things Brandon Main Street?
4: They can go to BrandonMainStreet.com. They can go to our Facebook page, which is Brandon Main Street Association, and our Instagram handle is at Brandon Main Street. We posted the FAQs with lots of questions and answers for the event earlier today. The event map is posted. But yeah, or you can give us a call. If you still are not finding what you need, you can look up our phone number at Brandon Main Street Association and give us a call. We're more than happy to help you.
3: All righty. Well, I appreciate your time. Wishing you the best weather. Thank you for joining us, Meredith.
4: Thank you.
3: All righty. If you're not quite in the Oktoberfest kind of mood, maybe you want to celebrate Elvis. Well, Tupelo's got you covered. Joining us today is Jessica to tell us a little bit more about that. Welcome, Jessica.
5: Hey, how are you doing, Rebecca?
3: It's doing good, and it's time to talk all things Elvis. So what will be happening in Tupelo this week?
5: Yeah, so usually I'm on here to talk about our big Elvis Festival in the summer, but this year it is the 70th anniversary of Elvis's famous homecoming concert. It's 70 years since his 1956 homecoming concert. That's just the iconic image of Elvis with the fans and the crowd at the fairgrounds, which was taken here. It's 70 years, and we're doing a reenactment celebration.
3: Oh, who gets to be Elvis for that? Who got to try out and become the actual, you know, they call them interpreter or impersonators. There's a right word for it.
5: Elvis tribute artist.
3: Okay, that's right. Yeah, yeah.
5: And for this event, it will be Nick Perkins. He won our Tupelo Festival, I think it was back in 2018. I looked it up yesterday. But Nick is just, he's not from Tupelo, but we consider him a Tupelo boy. He is here a lot, doing a lot of our festival events, and so we're excited to have him do the reenactment. They're going to do the whole thing. So we have actors playing the mayor and the governor, who gave a proclamation that day. The mayor gave Elvis the key to the city. So Nick was going to do the entire playlist from that day at Fair Park, which is where we have our outdoor concerts here, and the same location where Elvis performed in 1956.
3: Is this a ticketed event, Jessica? Do people need to come prepared for that? Will it be
5: It is a free and open to the public event. Actually, following the reenactment will be our annual Down on Main concert that is also free to the public with Wiley Bigger. So it'll be a fun night of live music in downtown.
3: If people think, oh, I've already been there, done that, you know, reenactments, or I guess, you know, Elvis impersonate, well, that's not the right word, You know, a tribute artist, someone get it right. I feel like I got eyes looked at me, Jessica, what are you, you know, you say it wrong. What makes this one, again, just a little bit more special, something that, you know, it doesn't come around every year?
5: Well, it's definitely like just a historical event for our city. It's an historical, that image is plastered everywhere, not just in Tupelo, of him with his fans. It was such a big moment for him. I can't imagine coming, I'm from Tupelo, but I can't imagine becoming the level of fame that Elvis did and coming back here and seeing all those people in my hometown, you know, cheering and excited to see me. So it's just a recreation of that, like, very exciting moment, definitely a historical moment in our town, and just a pinpoint, and just also goes to show our Down on Main artist that is following the reenactment, Wiley Bigger. He is from the Memphis area. His music is definitely rock and roll, rhythm and blues, and it just shows how Elvis's influence is still continuing today.
3: Well, how can we get more information, Jessica? Where do we go?
5: You can go to TupeloMainStreet.com. You can go to, we're also partnering with the birthplace, Elvis Presley Birthplace, and the Tupelo Convention and Visitors Bureau for this. So you can go to Tupelo.net or the Tupelo Main Street website or our Facebook page.
3: Well, I appreciate your time, Jessica. Hope you have a good turnout for your event. And don't forget,
5: yes,
3: you can always go to msmainstreet.com/calendar to get more information on upcoming events. But stick with us. We got more for you up next.

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1: One of the most enlightened

0: Welcome back to Good Things. Don't forget we are streaming live over at supertalk.fm. Also streaming from that Supertalk Mississippi app and your local Supertalk Mississippi radio station. You can watch us too. We are on your computer, your mobile device. Just head on over to Supertalk TV. And if you're in the Pine Belt area or maybe traveling that way for your fall break, then one of my favorite places to go with my family is the Hattiesburg Zoo. And if you do, one of their beloved things have gotten an upgrade. Joining us today is Demetri Kelly, Director of Guest Services and Retail for the Hattiesburg Zoo, to tell us what has a facelift, I think is a good way to say it. Welcome, Demetri.
1: Hey, how are you?
0: I am doing well. So your historic carousel, which I didn't realize had a story of its own, has recently kind of gotten a facelift. I think if people have tried to come, it may have been down for a little while, but for good reason. But she's back
1: that
0: up and
1: correct.
0: Running. So kind of give us the background about that, Demetri.
1: Yeah, so just over this past summer, with the zoo, we're always looking for ways to enhance our attractions, the upkeep of the facility and the grounds, as well as focusing a lot on animal welfare and animal care. The attractions are always a big hit here, and so our carousel, we decided it needed some repairs, but we took the opportunity to just kind of give it a full facelift, and lucky for us, we had several staff here who were very artistic, and they all got a chance to participate, and we completely redid the carousel. So all of the animals on the carousel were completely sanded down, basically to nothing, and they all received a fresh coat of paint. And it took the staff a few weeks to get it done, but we just recently opened over the last 2 weeks. We provided some free rides, and so now the carousel is back up and running as we gear up for our event season.
0: Well, beautiful work, Demetri. I would have never known that they would have been able to kind of sand it completely down and then bring those animals back to life. It looks like, it's not a professional, is not the word I'm looking for, but almost like airbrushed or, I don't know, commercially done some way if they're looking at the photos over at Supertalk TV. But I didn't realize the kind of the history behind the carousel there. I think if anyone's come and visited the Hattiesburg Zoo, particularly with children of the right age, the carousel is something they have to ride, want to ride. You got to check that box when you're visiting the zoo. But I didn't know lurking around it was a really neat kind of backstory. So what's the history of the carousel there at Hattiesburg?
1: So it was actually a traveling carousel so that it pretty much traveled over the world. It was designed and made in 1941, I believe, and Great Britain. So it's a very old carousel, and lucky for us, we're able to keep it running. There's a lot of custom pieces and parts that that we have to purchase over time just to make sure that it runs properly. But yeah, it used to be a traveling carousel, and it has traveled all over the world. It actually basically it folds down and breaks down into a piece that you can actually just take off site and move, but it's been stationary here at the zoo for years. And so it's a very unique piece, and again, I'm still shocked that it still runs. But everyone who comes to the zoo, they always tell us, I remember when I was a kid and we got a chance to ride the carousel. Its original location at the zoo was actually towards the front of the zoo, but then it was moved into the interior gates of the zoo. So it still is able to move, but we've just decided to lock it in its place and do our best to keep it alive.
0: And keep it alive, and now she's got a facelift and a fresh coat.
1: And now she has a facelift, and the artwork is so impressive. I'm always shocked to find out that some of my staff are very creative and artistic people, but I guess it just works well with our team, and people really enjoy participating, and so a lot of the artwork and a lot of the paintings and murals that you see around the zoo are actually done by staff that have been here for years.
0: Well, you mentioned, Demetri, that you're headed into your event season, and that you are. I know one of them that's coming up is our family has been to is Boo at the Zoo or Zoo Boo or however you guys sort of say it. I can't ever remember. And without, being asked to say it, it was one of the best events that we have been to at the zoo, worth a little bit of the drive from central Mississippi. I mean, at that time, I'd say I'd had like a 5 and a 12-year-old.

0: So it was perfect ages for them. But share what's coming up there at the zoo.
1: So, yeah, we are actually, if you're at the zoo now or over the last few days, you'll actually start to see a lot of our Halloween decor arrive on site. Myself, along with our team, has been spending the last 2 days bringing all the decor here. Last year was our first year unveiling our new Halloween, basically, lantern show. And so we have a lot of themed pieces that are throughout the park. And so this year and last year, we started the Zooboo, where the wild things glow, because pretty much the entire zoo is completely changed, and it's like a blink of an eye, and Halloween comes alive. And our theme is candy monsters, and so you see a lot of different characters and monsters. There are the pumpkins, the witches, the ghosts, all things that make Halloween Halloween. But the Zooboo event is very nice. It is a very family-friendly event. It's not something that you can see on your normal Halloween or trick-or-treating type of events. And so it's really great to be able to showcase something like this to the Pine Bay area, as well as, other areas, or, around Mississippi, Louisiana, Alabama, who come to visit the zoo during Halloween.
0: But you got to get your tickets early, right?
1: Yes, so tickets are available. They're on sale now through our zoo website. So you can purchase those tickets in advance. You can purchase them on the day of, and they're available. So with Zooboo, that's unlimited training carousel ride. So you can get to see the carousel. You can ride it as many times as you would like, as well as the train. We'll have food and beverage specials throughout our food and beverage locations. We'll have retail items available. We'll have jump houses, face painters, some interactive games for people to play, costume contests, dance parties for the kids. So it's a very jam-packed event starting this October. Our first weekend is going to be October 9th and 10th. So we'll run the 9th and 10th, 16th, 17th, and then the 23rd through the 30th, and we're not open on Halloween night.
0: Which I think the animals deserve a little bit of a boo break for that. And I do know it's too good to note that it also is not trick or treating, just so people aren't disappointed. But there's plenty to
1: Correct.
0: do.
1: So it's not a trick or treating event, which is why we do not open on Halloween night. We still want people to get a chance to go out and trick or treat, but our event here is focused on, one, seeing a lot of the animals that are nocturnal. So some animals that we have here are very active at night, which, if you're not at the zoo at night, such as our animal care team or staff that are here for overnight camps, you never really get to see those animals at night and kind of see them moving around. And so Zooboo gives us the opportunity, one, to showcase some of those animals, but also give our staff, our animal care team, and our education department the opportunity to bring out some of those nocturnal animals, such as our owls and things like that, to come out and interact with them and learn some really cool facts about a lot of the animals, as well as our, attractions. When the zoo is open at night, it's a completely different place than what you would see during the day.
0: Demetri, speaking of animals, I've had a few of y'all's the Hattiesburg Zoo emails come through that you've got some new additions to the
1: We
0: zoo.
1: did. We did. We just welcomed our new tiger. Her name is Ava. She's still getting acclimated to us, but she officially debuted here and made her appearance here last week, arrived to the zoo. And so our animal care team have been watching her closely, making sure that she's comfortable and getting her ready to see Zooboo, see new guests come into the park. And so she's actually having some access to her exhibit. She also has access to her holding area. So we're just letting her do her own thing right now until she gets comfortable. But she is here, and we're so excited to have her.
0: Didn't y'all have some babies over the summer too, Demetric? Maybe not you personally, but the zoo, speaking of.
1: We've had so many babies. We've had hyena babies. So we have a hyena cub here as well, who came right over the summer. I think our zebra baby came late last year. So there's a lot of things going on at the zoo. Again, it really is a new adventure every day when you come here. You never know what you're going to find. You never know if there's going to be a new baby or a new animal coming.
0: Well, it's one of my family's favorite places to go. It's really a well-done zoo, well-kept, and perfect to keep little kids entertained throughout their experience there. I know Zooboo is a big event, but they just want to come and enjoy it throughout either fall break or just the upcoming fall months. What are y'all's time of operation?
1: So the zoo is open Tuesday through Sunday, 10 a.m. to 4 p.m., all the way through December. So if everyone is interested in coming to the zoo, again, you can purchase those tickets online. You can purchase the attraction tickets online as well. So if you're looking to come to the zoo during the day, that's Tuesday through Sunday, 10 a.m. to 4 p.m. And if you're planning to come for Zooboo, we'll close the zoo down right at 4, and then we'll reopen at night for Zooboo.
0: And the ticket prices, not for Zubu, I know that's a special event, but just for every day, Dimitrik, remind people how affordable it is.
1: Yep. So our prices for children ages 2 to 12 is $10, and adults ages 12 and up is $12 at the gate. If you purchase those tickets online, there is a $2 discount when you purchase online.
0: So affordable for families, considering what some things cost these days. Dimitrik, I appreciate your time. And, yeah, kudos to your staff for bringing that carousel back to life. They did a wonderful job.
1: No problem. Thank you all for having me.
0: All right. You guys stick with us. We got more for you coming up next.

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13: He was just a teenager when his father died in a robbery. 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
14: Reporting for Super Talk News, I'm Griffin Ray. A house fire that claimed the life of an elderly woman is under investigation. The state fire marshal's office reports that 77-year-old Helen Lee died in her Stonewall residence on September 19th. The Stonewall Volunteer Fire Department was the first agency to respond, with several additional fire departments assisting. State fire marshal's office deputies responded to the scene and determined that the fire originated in the laundry room near the home's electrical distribution panel. Officials are still working to determine the exact cause of the blaze. Prepackaged sandwich producer Rayburn Foods is expanding operations in Lee County with a $7.1 million investment. The company expects to create 70

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5: 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You may have heard your kids talk about their Hope Squad in their school. Well, joining us today is Noah Cannon. He's the Regional Outreach Director for Hope Squad to tell us a little bit more about the good work they're doing. Welcome, Noah.
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5: Yeah, and I think that's always something people need and a good thing. And I love that whether we recognize it or not, the message is getting out to our kids within our schools. So in case our kids haven't talked to us about it, or maybe it's not in their school, Noah, how do you kind of describe Hope Squad and its mission with the youth?
6: Well, that's a great question. And it's my full-time job to describe Hope Squad to folks who haven't heard of it before. Probably the simplest way that I describe our program is really that we teach young people how to be good friends to each other. You know, it's all based around the idea that young people, they feel most comfortable talking with other young people. They feel most comfortable talking about the things they love, the things they hate, and that includes when they're struggling with mental health. And so we like to give young people the tools and skills that they need to have those difficult conversations and connect their friends with support.
5: Who had the spidey sense to recognize this, to create something like this?
6: Wonderful question. So Dr. Gregory Hudnall, he was working as a high school principal when he first had his experiences with suicide, unfortunately losing some of the students in his care to suicide and to mental illness. And so he decided that he had better do something about it. And through lots of years of research and definitely partnership with some other impactful players in the game, we developed a program called the Hope Squad and piloted it at Tempview High School in Provo, Utah. Previously, that high school had many struggles with suicide, but we're happy to announce that we're now in our 22nd year at Tempview High School since we first brought the Hope Squad program there without losing a single student's life to suicide.
5: Well, that's something to celebrate, Noah. And I think it's such a scary word, right? I think oftentimes when parents hear it or grandparents or caregivers, we kind of, ooh, it gives us the heebie-jeebies. We want to put our head in the sand. We just would rather think that maybe that's not our kids or happens to others or whatever it may be. But for whatever reason, it feels like this particular way of kids, choosing to, deal with life stresses is on the rise. And unfortunately, it can't be undone. So what is sort of the reality of what kids are facing when it comes to suicide? Is it getting worse? Is it spreading? Or what are y'all seeing in terms of the realities out there for parents and grandparents to face?
6: Wonderful question. Unfortunately, suicide

has been around for quite a long time. It's not a new issue, but one of the issues that does affect suicide that is on the rise is loneliness. We know that even though we have more tools to connect with each other than ever before, people in this country, and certainly in the great state of Mississippi, are becoming less and less connected. Our young people are spending more time on their screens and less time playing outside.

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1: It's going in the school, Noah. I mean, is it, you tell us, how does it get sort of integrated within the everyday, normalcies of the school?
2: Sure. So one of the most important factors of our program is that the Hope Squad leaders are nominated by their peers. So different from a club or a sports team or another student leadership group, Hope Squad members do not sign up. They do not run an election and get voted. Instead, we poll the entire student body and ask them some version of this question: who would you come to if you were struggling mentally? And then from all of those names that we receive in that nomination process, then the trained adult advisors will make selections based on what they know about those students and assemble pretty much what is the dream team of peer leadership and influence within the school. And then those leaders are trained in how to recognize when their friends are struggling and how to connect their friends with a trusted adult who can provide more support. So those one-on-one conversations are happening. At the same time, we are a tier one program, and so there are fun activities throughout the school year. We even encourage our Hope Squads to host a Hope Week, which is a mental health themed spirit week that partners with the community to reduce the stigma and normalize conversations around suicide prevention. So it's two things. Those two pieces are the one-on-one conversations to save students who might be in crisis, and then school-wide activities to make sure everyone knows that they are not alone.
1: I know it's in schools across the United States. Do you know how many schools have Hope Squads here in Mississippi, Noah?
2: I do not know in Mississippi specifically, but I can say yes, we're available in all 50 states, and we have more than 2,000 Hope Squads currently.
1: Does it take, it sounds like it would take full administration to sort of be on board to kind of bring something like this in, or is it something that, encouraged, like parents could be encouraged to sort of bring to school, or how would one who would like to see their school have a Hope Squad do that?
2: Absolutely. You can visit our website, which is hopesquad.com, or you can reach out to us at outreach@hopesquad.com through an email, and we can help you through that process of bringing Hope Squad to your community. And anyone can be a part of that process, whether you're a parent or a student, or certainly folks who work with the school or administrators can do that as well.
1: What are some of the things that you're hearing back from schools that have implemented? Obviously, you mentioned the one where it started. You know, once something's been there, I think you said 22 years, it kind of gets to be the culture of the school. It takes a little time to change that overnight. It feels like that particular place maybe really embraced it and then has, a little bit more of an open conversation talking about it with it being integrated in for so long. Can you start seeing positive results from it 6 months, a year, a school year, a calendar year, or does it take that time for it to kind of seep into the culture, so to speak?
2: You're absolutely right. The longer that a Hope Squad is around, the more impact that they can have in a community. But like the old saying goes, the best time to plant a tree is 20 years ago, and the next best time is today. And so certainly we see immediate impacts for those schools to implement Hope Squad. And I've had the privilege of visiting more than 100 schools with a Hope Squad, and every single one, I can tell you, is better because of the program.
1: So if you don't have one at your school, Noah, obviously I feel like it's a good thing. How can parents be their own Hope Squads, right? Like, how can the community come together, whether it's a church or, just loved ones or whatever it may be, to check in on our kids maybe from a different perspective than just, how parents normally do? Have you eaten your vegetables, done your homework, all that kind of stuff? What are some of those core principles that are working that maybe we can encourage our own group of kids to sort of do, or their friend group, without the formality of the Hope Squad?
2: You know what I might invite you to do is, whoever you are, parent, student, community member, simply think of someone who you care about and have a conversation with them without your phone around, without any technology to distract us, and ask them how they are really doing. Those open-ended conversations can bring more hope than we realize.
1: I love that. Okay, Noah, remind us, where do we go if we want more information or to be rallying to try to get it within our own schools?
2: Sure. Please visit www.

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1: All righty. Well, the next time you're in Mississippi, Noah, if you're not already, you may be, stop by and see us.
0: Okay. Sounds great. Thank you very much. It was great to talk with you today.
1: All righty. There you go. Sounds like good stuff happening with the Hope Squad. I think with September being that suicide prevention month, anytime you can have those conversations, I think is a good thing. I think one thing that came out of Noah's conversation I took part of was just sort of that loneliness. And we need to remember that just because our kids have, you know, social media followings or they're part of groups, whatever it may be, making sure that, you know, they've got those friends or those core friends, or at least for you, making sure that they're coming out of their room and having those good conversations. Will, I know you've got little Sophia. She's not quite yet where she wants to go to her room and not come out, but it's coming probably in about 10, 12 years sort of from now. So I'm going to give you a little piece of parenting advice in case we're not around a decade from now. It's called forced family time. And you have to call it that because they don't want to do it. So you just go ahead and you let them know that I'm forcing you out of your room to come sit on the couch and have family time, whether you like it or not. And she's going to grumble and she's going to complain. And then you're going to find, though, she gets to the couch and she kind of looks forward to it anyway. And it's a good opportunity to watch a show together or, you know, whatever it may be for our family. It's AGT or The Voice or something silly like that. But yeah, forced family time. I think more parents need to open the door, whether you like it or not, butt out the room on the couch and talk to me, kid. At least that's how we do it. All right, stick with us. We may have some tickets to give away coming up next.

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5: Listening to the SuperTalk AgriNews Network, I'm Caleb Saylors, and here's your closing market report. From the New York Cotton Exchange, October cotton closed down 78 points to 78.91. December cotton closed up 2 points to 82.89. From the Chicago Board of Trade, November soybeans closed down 7.5 to 13.18 per bushel.

0: December corn closed down 7 3/4 to $5.29 per bushel. From the Mercantile, October live cattle closed up 215 to 220.93. December live cattle closed up 290 to 222.35. September feeders closed down 75 cents to 336.53. October feeders closed up 2 cents to 333.33. That is your closing market report. Be sure to keep up with agri-news from across the state of Mississippi by heading on over to supertalk.fm. I'm Caleb Saylors.
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6: 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That's 601-879-4395. Our friend Will here is going to give us the details on how to win, who to go first. You might want to know who you're going to see. But you may just get excited about getting some concert tickets. I don't know. What are we winning, Will?
7: The Doobie Brothers coming to the Brandon Amphitheater on October 14th.
6: What a good time to go see a concert, like time of year.
7: That's yeah.
6: Different. Like, not too, it's going to feel good from the time you walk in to the time you to the time you walk out, not just after the sunset.
7: Yeah. it will be a good time because they're all back together, and it's they've got a lot of big time hits. So you pick a number, Rebecca.
6: You gotta give me between what?
7: Less than 10.
6: Seven.
7: Oh, seven is a great number. Be the seventh person to text in to 601-879-4395 the term China Grove.
6: It's a big word to text real fast.
7: China Grove. It's
6: Two
7: five-letter words or
6: and
7: whatever
6: it is. And that spell check's going to screw up?
7: China Grove? No.
6: It's a big word.
7: Look, people are already doing it.
6: Good job. Proud of you. Look at them go.
7: And they're all spelling it correctly.
6: Okay.
7: What did we say, seventh?
6: Were you not listening?
7: It's this song right here. Oh, it's a good one.
6: They don't make music like they used to, as they say.
7: That is true.
6: I know what our parents said that. Every generation, I feel like, says that. But it's getting to the point where
7: it really is.
6: It's definitely true. I took my daughter to her first little concert. I won't even tell you which. Anyway, I was sat there. I was like, huh. So this is what they're interested
7: what
6: in.
7: What concert was it?
6: I'm not telling. I'm embarrassed.
7: Really?
6: Yeah, I'm not going to do it.
7: We have a winner, by the way.
6: Winner, chicken dinner. Look at all of y'all spelling it. Two words, too. Oh. Mm-hmm. I'm proud of you. Texting faster than I can. You must not have those 40 eyes where it messes up. Just China Grove doesn't feel like something that should go together. My phone would have messed that up. I don't know what it would have turned it into, but predictive text would have taken over.
7: All right, Jason.
6: And
7: Brookhaven, you won.
6: And while you're getting that information, I will let you know about mid.

0: days with Gerard Gilbert. They're going to be broadcasting at the Huntington Bank Arena, speaking of places for good concerts, in Tupelo for the Digital Innovation Conference coming up Tuesday and Wednesday. They'll dive into the future of AI. Well, that'll be interesting. Cutting-edge cybersecurity and the massive shift transforming our workforce. So that is middays in Tupelo on Tuesday and Wednesday next week at the Digital Innovation Conference. And then if you're looking to launch or grow your career in energy, middays with Gerard Gilbert, he will be broadcasting from the 2026 Energy Expo and Job Fair at the Trademark in Jackson coming up next Thursday. So he'll be busy bee on the road next week. So come meet top employers face-to-face, explore exciting new job opportunities. You can get all the details now at jobfairs.ms.gov. It is brought to you by the Mississippi Department of Employment Security, the Governor's Job Fair Network, and Energy Mississippi. So busy week next week. There you go. Last big concert you've been to, Will. Big, but I mean like Dallas Stadium, Tupelo, whatever. Like big concert.
1: Big concert. I guess Garth Brooks. That's before I got married.
0: Do you know that's on my bucket list? Oh, not my bucket list. My regret list. I had chances to get tickets to see him in Death Valley at LSU. So many years ago, and I bypassed it, and I regret, like, we ended up seeing him in the Superdome maybe a couple years after that, here, like, in the last 5 years for sure, because he has been back, and it was great, but I heard that the one in Baton Rouge was, and when he, you know, I know that's a four-letter word these days, but maybe y'all, yeah. But whatever, but.
1: Three-letter, four-letter word.
0: Whatever.
1: Four-letter, three-letter word. I saw him in Memphis. And as my wife and I, then girlfriend, were walking into the stadium, to the arena, people were walking out because he was doing two shows a day, Thursday, Friday, Saturday, Sunday, two shows a day. And I asked, you know, some of the people that, again, I'm walking in, they're walking out, they just got done. I was like, how was it? He goes, oh, it's amazing. And this guy says, this is the second time I've seen him this week.
0: So when we went to Dallas, it was the same thing. They had one Friday night, Saturday night, Sunday night. And it was for, I'm not even going to tell you, but 80,000 screaming young tweens and women. And some of them had been there like it was their third night.
1: Yeah.
0: I'm like, there are other hobbies to do. All right, stick with us. You got more coming up next. You got the Boys with Sports Talk from 3 to 6. We'll be back with you tomorrow at 2. Until then, I hope you all find time for the good things.

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1: Fox News, I'm Carmen Roberts. President Trump plans to extend a warm welcome to China's President Xi when he arrives at Joint Base Andrews today.
2: Trade and AI will dominate the talks, but not everyone is excited about the visit. China has been accused of sharing targeting information with Iran to kill American troops.
1: Fox's Lucas Tomlinson at the White House earlier at the UN General Assembly meeting in New York City. Iran's President Pezeshkian called out President Trump and said that Iran will fight until its last breath.
3: We will never bow our head or bend at the knee.
1: And he said that Iran is willing to negotiate under certain conditions. President Trump met with Iranian officials yesterday through an intermediary. And college students are being warned about Qatrum after packages of it were found in two Ole Miss students' area had died. 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
5: Your Southwest Mississippi forecast from the National Weather Service calls for sunshine today and a high near 92 degrees. Heat index values as high as 97. Tonight, mostly clear, low around 67. Mostly sunny tomorrow, high near 89. Partly cloudy tomorrow night, low around 65. Mostly sunny skies on Friday, high near 90.
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7: 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I'm Caleb Saylors. Local educators are looking to make strides in having students ready to join the workforce once they graduate from high school. Dr. Leanne Long tells us about some of the work being done in Northeast Mississippi.
8: Whether they be technical skills, and one of the things we see a lot is those soft skills. 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
11: A friend of mine in Ecru called and he said, Joel, I've got something you need to come get for your speakeasy. It has to go in your speakeasy. It's a baby grand piano. and it is gorgeous. So we're get it loaded. He said, now let me tell you why it's got to go in your speakeasy. It's been in my family 40 years. We got it from a family in Huntsville, Alabama. They've had it over 50 years, but they got it out of Chicago, Illinois, out of a speakeasy owned by a guy named Al Capone. Out of his speakeasy into our speakeasy.
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1: Welcome in on this Wednesday. It's a Thunder and Lightning Wednesday. Everybody's fired up for what's going to happen at 6 after 6 tonight. And also this show right here. I'm Michael Borky. He's Brian Haydad at Sports Talk Mississippi. Three guests coming your way. One that covers Florida, one that covers Missouri, and one that covers Southern Miss, all coming your way today. Lane Kiffin's making moral victories and excuses. We are going to read some quotes, and I'm going to tell you right now, if Jeff Lebby or Pete Golding ever say anything like that, they should be fired on the spot. So we'll talk about that. Austin Simmons, nothing bad, by the way, nothing bad, but he talked cowbells today, and I do think that there might be some value in his perspective. So we'll talk about all that and more with you on this Wednesday. So glad you're with us wherever you are. Happy you're here.
2: 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Yes, that's right. The day after I prove that I have memorized the CSpire read, they give us a new one.
1: Got to keep you on your toes, man.
2: See you in 3 months. I'll see if I can have this one down. I sound really smart when I'm saying things like variable aperture, though. Yeah. So I like that.
1: Marty says he loves it. Marty, you should hate this. These quotes should anger you. Anger you is what they should do, LSU fan Marty. This should not be good. You should not like this. If this was the head coach at Mississippi State or Ole Miss, this would be embarrassing, and that's what we would say on these airwaves. But the SEC teleconference happens today. It's where all 16 coaches have to, you know, field some questions via Zoom, and it happens throughout the day. Jeff Lebby and Pete Golding didn't say much noteworthy other than if you came to win a game in September and that's all you care about, then you're going to get beat Saturday, stuff like that.
2: Plus, Pete Golding once again dropped a swear.
1: He can't stop.
2: I think we need to do something here. We need to reach out to Pete. Be like, we're going to start keeping a swear jar for you. And at the end of the year, we're going to make a donation to the Palmer Home in your name. He's got money. He makes $6 million a year. $10 for every swear we hear in public from Pete Golding. Pete, if you're listening, we're challenging you right now. We will come up with the Pete Golding swear jar. We'll track it. And at the end of the year, we'll send you an invoice, and you got to give that to the Palmer Home for Children. What do you say, Pete? Are you in? And by the way, Pete, if you say that you're in and you don't say blank yeah with a curse in front of it, I don't know what to think of you. So,
1: all right, quote from Lane Kiffin. If it wasn't for the name Ole Miss, and if it was more of a traditional name that we were playing, we hadn't coached at before, how would everybody be feeling if, in your third game of your first year of a program, you went to Ohio State and came all the way back? It gets worse, but he just compared Ole Miss to Ohio State, number one.
2: By the way, we did say we were going to stop talking about
1: Kiffin, you can't not talk about it. This is so funny. He compared Ole Miss to Ohio State and also is claiming a moral victory. How would you guys feel? We came all the way back. You lost. you lost gets worse. He said Sam Leavitt didn't play well. Trinidad Chambliss could win a Heisman. Quote, their Super Bowl. All the stuff around it, all the energy in the stadium, everything, and we are right there at the end with multiple chances to win the game. And then also he complained about music playing when the center grabbed the football. If Jeff Lebby or Pete Golding claim a moral victory like this, guys, it was close. It was a close game. Fire them on the spot. On the spot. The fact that the head coach at LSU is doing the Tiger Droppings message board cope of it was their Super Bowl or justifying the game because it's close, that is insane that the head coach at LSU is doing that. And if I hear that from Jeff Lebby in 2 weeks when they play Alabama and Alabama beats him close and he comes back and, well, you got, I mean, gosh, it was close, you know. It's Alabama. It was close. Fire him on the spot.
2: All right. I'm going to give you a little criticism here. You ready?
1: What constructive criticism? You'll be wrong.
2: No, I'll be correct. Ole Miss is number 4 in the nation. Mississippi State is number 24, ranked for the first time since the end of the 2022 season. Let's talk about them. I want to leave Kiffin in the past. I'll deal with him in a few weeks. When State plays LSU,
1: he's still talking about Ole Miss.
2: Yeah, but that's fine. Let Moscona have that one. We don't.
1: No, he won't have that one. He'll justify that one.
2: I think I speak for our listeners on this one. We got to move forward. We're looking forward.
1: Then you lead the show. Go.
2: Be happy to.
1: Go for it.
2: You want to start with the Rebels? You want to start with the Dawgs?
1: You lead.
2: Golding today, on the same teleconference, great comments. I thought he, if you want to bring up Kiffin, he handled it the correct way when he said a game in September doesn't determine your season. He's absolutely correct. He would have been correct if they had lost, too. That's the best part about that statement. And that's something that, if you want to talk about Kiffin, he should be saying. He's like, hey, we lost, but we move forward. If we go 11-1, we're probably going to go to the SEC championship game. We'll definitely be in the playoff. Ole Miss is a team right now that – I saw something today I didn't quite understand. I don't know what site put it out, but they had odds to win the SEC at this point, right? Texas was like at 33%. Georgia was at 32%. Everybody, Alabama, like at 10. Ole Miss is only 5%. Ole Miss is the only team in the country, correct me if I'm wrong, with two wins over top 25 teams. Got to be, right? Nobody else has two wins over top 25 teams. And yet they're only 5%. And to make that even stranger, State was at 3%. Now, you're talking to me. I love my Bulldogs, but you're going to convince me that Ole Miss is only a 2% more favorite to win the SEC the way they're playing than Mississippi State is? Yes, I understand they still have games with Georgia and Texas and even with Mississippi State. And you know, they have tough games remaining. They have this tough game this weekend with Florida. I just found that really weird that there's such a gap between Texas, who hasn't played.
1: They beat Ohio State.
2: That's true, but they haven't played an SEC game yet. Ole Miss is 1-0 in the SEC.
1: Yeah, but they beat Ohio State.
2: They did. Georgia. Who has Georgia beaten? They beat Arkansas. They have one win, but Georgia hasn't beaten anybody. And they're 32% to Ole Miss's 5%? I didn't get that.
1: The FPI, for whatever reason, does not like them. Mm-hmm. The algorithm that ESPN uses, I mean, it still has Texas A&M in front of them. Ole Miss is like 14th or something in the FPI behind A&M and an LSU team they just beat. I don't know what it is. And quite frankly, I think there's a lot of, and people are throwing around, like Ole Miss has one of the worst defenses in college football ahead of this Florida game.
2: Well, one of the worst defenses is a stretch.
1: But statistically, they are in the bottom half of the country.
2: Right.
1: But the country hasn't played Louisville and LSU either.
2: They've played, just looking at strength of schedule, for three games, Ole Miss has to be number one. They've played two ranked teams in the first three games and beaten them both. Both close games. No blowouts or anything, but wins are wins. I just don't – algorithms and polls right now.
1: They don't like them. The algorithm doesn't like them.
2: And, you know, I said this the other day. I was like, I'm not one of these people who says you got to cancel preseason polls. and all that. But, you know, right now, just off of resume, I would still say Texas is number one. Beating Ohio State is a bigger deal than beating Louisville and LSU. But Ole Miss should be the number two team in the nation right now. And Mississippi State should probably be in the top 15. I mean, they have won two Power Four games on the road. Yes, I understand Minnesota and South Carolina aren't elite teams, but who has better wins at this stage in the
1: nobody.
2: Yeah, who among these teams has better wins? You've got teams with losses, bad losses, ranked ahead of Mississippi State. So why is Texas A&M ranked ahead of Mississippi State? Why is Texas A&M ranked and Kentucky isn't?
1: Yeah,
2: they have the same record.
1: And Kentucky went on the road.
2: Kentucky beat Texas A&M. Kentucky's won losses to a really good Alabama team.
1: The FPI is going to blow your mind. I've got it up now. We talked about rankings yesterday. Those were bad, but the FPI is worse. And that's what they're using for all these matchup predictors.
2: So
1: let's do that.
2: We'll do that when we come back. We'll talk about the FPI and what they're doing with that. Sports Talk Mississippi, just getting started on a Wednesday.
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0: All right, Sports Talk Mississippi. Hey, I'm Michael Borky back here with you on a Wednesday. So, Borky, you say the FBI is screwy. Now,
1: it's really screwy.
0: We do have to take into account the FBI is still taking into account.

0: count stuff from last year.
1: Which is odd, too, considering what...
0: That's why it's a flawed algorithm, and I don't really like it. I really do think next year for 100 teams, we should probably move over to S&P. Because this is just... I mean, this FPI had Arkansas in the 40s. Arkansas may not be in the 40s of teams in Arkansas. We may have high school teams a little bit better than them. So, what does it got? What is this FPI? So, what is it saying?
1: Here's what's at number 14 is Oklahoma. By the way, Oklahoma's number 14 with a loss to Michigan. They beat New Mexico by a touchdown. Number 13 is Ole Miss. So Ole Miss is just simply one spot ahead of Oklahoma. But here's where it gets weird. A&M is at 11.
0: Uh-huh.
1: They just lost at home to Kentucky. Oregon is at 9. They lost to Oklahoma State.
0: What are we doing?
1: LSU's at 8. They obviously lost to Ole Miss. And I know it was a really close game. It was on the road, so I can get this. But Ohio State's actually number 1. They're a spot in front of Texas.
0: That's
1: who beat them.
0: That's the ultimate flaw right there. If you've got teams ranked above teams that they lost to, I can't get. I mean, the AP poll is doing that though. I hadn't really thought about that Kentucky point that I made a second ago, but somebody else brought it up, and they were like, I think it was Josh Pate, who's like, Texas A&M and Kentucky have the same record. Kentucky lost at home to Alabama. All right, Alabama's in the top 10. That's fine. Texas A&M lost at home to Kentucky. Why is Kentucky not ranked and Texas A&M is? Why is Texas A&M ahead of Mississippi State, who is 3-0 and has won 2 road games? You can't justify these things other than inherent biases. And I talked about this. I think I talked about this on I don't know if it was on this show or it was on the podcast, but if you're a pollster, if Michael Borky is an AP voter, right? Let's just use Oregon for an example. Where, preseason, Michael, where would you have voted Oregon coming into the season?
1: Top 3.
0: So let's just say you had him at number 2, right? Can you really swallow your pride? Can the average AP voter swallow its pride and say, look, 3 weeks after I had this team number 2, they don't deserve to be ranked anymore? I'm an idiot for thinking they should be number 2? That's what you're saying.
1: Maybe it's easy for me to say because I don't actually have the vote, but I would have no problem ranking Oregon right now.
0: I think that's probably correct.
1: I have no problem with that.
0: You and I, though, one of the things we talk about on this show all the time is when you get new information, you make new conclusions.
1: So who cares? Your preseason poll was wrong. Who cares?
0: Yeah. You should be like, I mean, here's the thing. If you're a person like us, or if you're a writer, you get content out of that. I had Oregon number 2. Why was I wrong? What did I miss? You can write articles about that. But that's what it is. It's people who... You know, I had Oregon number 2 in my poll in preseason. I had Texas A&M number 7 in my poll. I can't take them out because I look like an idiot. I think that's a lot of what it is. I think it's just hubris more than anything else.
1: Yeah. And so when you see the matchup predictors and stuff, they use the FPI, by the way, in the matchup predictor. But even still, the odds makers have Ole Miss as an underdog. Top 4 teams against teams ranked not in the top 20 are not underdogs very often.
0: Mm-hmm.
1: It's barely ever happened. To be honest. And why is that? I don't know. I mean, Ole Miss was a home underdog last week with Trinidad Chambliss. They were a home underdog last week, and they should not have been. They were the better team, and they won the game. But I don't know. I say I don't know. I understand why the line is what it is.
0: Mm-hmm.
1: There's the expectation for emotional letdown. And remember, the odds makers aren't picking the result of the game.
0: Yeah.
1: They're trying to manipulate the money as best they can.
0: Right.
1: That's the goal.
0: People forget that. Like the odds makers aren't prediction guys. They're trying to make their casinos bigger. They're trying to get you and I to put our money on those games so that we lose.
1: And you look at an Ole Miss team coming off of an emotional win, mm-hmm. possibly without Kewon Lacy, against a good Florida team. 1 + 1 = 2 there. The line is not, this one is not overly bothersome to me the way it is some other people, but
0: yeah,
1: a fascinating challenge that Ole Miss has ahead of it. This is in terms of power games, the least mobile by far quarterback that they have played to this point. Keenholz and Leavitt gave them issues with their legs. Now, Are you there? Your screen's frozen on mine.
0: I'm here.
1: Did you lose?
0: I can hear you.
1: As long as you can hear, we're good. But your screen is frozen for whatever reason.
0: I'll refresh. Go ahead.
1: Keenholz and Levitt did things with their legs that Philo cannot do. Now, I watched that game, and he's athletic.
0: Yeah.
1: He's not the runner. He's not anywhere in the stratosphere of a runner as the other two. But he's not a statue. He's not Jacob Eason back there, if you guys remember watching him play. He's elusive, and he's a good athlete, but not the runner at all. The test is going to be Ole Miss defensively stopping the run. I think that this is going to be a game where Florida is going to try to line up and say, we are tougher and more physical than you, and try to beat you with ball. Because it's an offense that I think is going to be very different than the one that they just saw. It's a lot of seemingly underneath stuff. You know, they mix in a lot of play action. They use the running game and the passing game, if that makes sense. And if Ole Miss can keep them behind the chains, so to speak, or off schedule, they've got a great chance to go in and win this game. But if Ball's averaging 6 yards per carry, it might be a long day. I mean, that's your key to the game right there. What is his yards per carry total?
0: Yeah, I do wish we had a healthy Lacy versus healthy Ball. I mean, obviously, Ball is healthy, but you know, talk about two of the best backs in the country when they're at their best. Yeah. LSU was able to run the football pretty effectively on Ole Miss. I thought that was where they had their most success, honestly, was running the football. And Florida is a really, really good running team. Ball, as we just mentioned, one of the best in the country. If the Ole Miss can't slow that down, they allow the Gators to control the line of scrimmage and control the clock, it could be a long day for Ole Miss. Ole Miss's biggest – there's just something wrong with my camera, by the way. Hold on there.
1: Now you're back. There you go.
0: I guess I'm back. Ole Miss, what makes Ole Miss dangerous, the most dangerous right now, is the guy behind center. It's Trinidad Chambliss. He's playing better than anybody in the country right now. Yeah, as we sit here today, Trinidad Chambliss is the front runner for the Heisman Trophy. I know it's only the start of week four, but that's where we are today. And when you have a guy playing at that level, you're going to be in every game. So for me, if Chambliss comes out and is just himself and he can get anything out of the running game, it doesn't have to be 200-plus yards. It is interesting to watch this Ole Miss offense. We've talked about it so many times. You know, the Kiffin, Weiss, Lebby, now John David Baker, the system. At its heart is a run-first offense. They want to run the football and control the line of scrimmage. Mm-hmm. That's how you set up those big pass plays. But Ole Miss is you know, they were kind of one-dimensional last week. They're honestly kind of one-dimensional against in all three games this year. They have not run the ball effectively. And so, you know, it's going to be more on Trinidad. I mean, he's probably going to have to throw the ball close to 40 times this weekend. And I don't know if that's necessarily what Ole Miss wants to do, but it might be what they have to do.
1: It's probably not what they want to do. Byron Brown is not going to blow anybody away throwing the football, and his group of receivers aren't either. He did throw for 270 yards and 3 touchdowns against that Florida defense. Bobby's asking, can they run for 62 yards and still win the game? It's not ideal. But yes, they can. If Auburn can have success through the air, then certainly Ole Miss can. Again, it's not ideal. You want balance. You want to be able to run the ball and do all of those things. But if you do have to put it in Trinidad's hands 40 times to win the game, that's okay. You can still do that. You just did it last week against a better team, or at least a more talented team anyway. You know, big spot for Lindsey. I don't know if Kiwan's going to play or not. As of right now, I think I would be more surprised if he played than if he didn't. There's no good, hard information coming out of that program right now, but I think that's kind of where things are leaning at the moment. Who knows? Again, I couch that as that's just more of like a gut feeling as opposed to a source that was at practice today said Kiwan's not going to play Saturday. Lindsey did some nice things. Frazier, if he's healthy, can do some nice things. I'm fascinated by this game in so many different ways. And we'll talk about that coming up here in just a little bit with somebody that covers Florida. We'll talk about State Missouri as well, because from a crowd perspective, we talked about the crowd going into the game last week. Mm-hmm. Similar concept this week. Austin Simmons was asked about the cowbells, and he reminded the media there, you know, he hasn't been the starter in that environment for two games, but he has been there for two games and knows what to expect from a
0: What two games was he there for?
1: Last year, and then he was at Ole Miss for 3 years.
0: I didn't realize. I thought he was a true junior.
1: No, he redshirted.
0: Did he?
1: Mm-hmm.
0: Okay. So he was there in 23.
1: He was there in 23 and okay. in 25. And then Caden Lee has played.
0: His cowbell experience as well.
1: Right. And so the quotes aren't bad. He said nice things. He said they were annoying because for opponents they are. But I don't think you're going to have a Arizona State situation on your hands. We'll talk about that coming up later. Previewing Florida Ole Miss with Andrew Abbedy when we come back.
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0: Welcome back in Sports Talk Mississippi. Glad you're with us wherever you are. We go to the Farm Bureau guest line. Check out favorites.com and go with the home team. He covers Florida for the Gainesville Sun. You guys might recognize the name. He made a stop here in the state of Mississippi, but doing great work down there in Gainesville. Now on the Farm Bureau guest line, Andrew Abbedee joining us. And Andrew, I've gotten a kick out of the Burnerverse having a respect off this week between Ole Miss fans and Florida fans, but you got that from the coaches as well. Pete Golding and John Summerall seem to be dishing out as much praise about the opponent as humanly possible. Are you getting the same vibe?
1: Well, first, thanks for having me back. Miss the great state of Mississippi. But yeah, it's been interesting. I think these two coaches are at least known in the SEC as the most candid these days. I don't think either one is held back, to be honest. You know, Florida, it seems like it's on the rise. Ole Miss has had a lot of success in the last couple of years. So I think it's fair assessments on top of that. Not to mention, I think right now, at least, Summerall has the quote of the week with him calling the odds makers or questioning the odds makers being on drugs, since Florida is a 3.5-point favorite right now.
0: So why do you think that is?
1: I mean, I think it's home field advantage. I mean, that's probably the bare minimum you'd have to think. Honestly, I even think the overall. Now, let me preface, I am not the person to be going to for betting advice. I'm usually dead wrong when it comes to this stuff. But I saw the over-under was like 61.5. I mean, this is going to be a high-scoring game. That feels really low. Somebody just texted me a tweet saying this game has more bets on it right now than any NFL game in the country. So I don't know. I don't know what they're doing in Vegas. Maybe John's on to something with the kind of drugs they got out there. I really don't know. I see this being a high scoring game. I would argue Ole Miss is the favorite. No knock to Florida. It's just Ole Miss has played at this point a tougher schedule, I mean, especially after last week. So hard to say, but I mean, this game can go either way. Make no mistake.
0: The guy that everybody's talking about, and he has absolutely earned that, is Jaden Ball, the running back. He had 162 yards against what most people think is a pretty good Auburn defense on the road. A huge challenge for Ole Miss. Is he as good as that stat line tells you that he is?
1: Yes, and then some. He's a guy who definitely lives up to the hype. I mean, the scary thing about him is, for being as big as he is, he moves insanely well. The question for him, or at least the challenge for him for the coaching staff over the offseason, was, you know, he really wasn't a breakaway speed guy, and that was kind of their big thing for him. And so far, he is taking that next step. I mean, he's got two touchdown runs for 50 plus yards now. So he's added that to his game now. And I mean, this is a dude who can make people miss and then easily put his shoulder down and shave a couple years off your life. I mean, he, he's,

0: and one of their arguably their best receiver hasn't even played yet. With Eric Singleton, who's game time decision. If you're familiar with the SEC, had a big year at Auburn last year, and he had 2 years at Georgia Tech where he was really good under Buster Faulkner there. So everybody's been kind of waiting for him to come back. I mean, this is a team that's put up or is averaging 50 points a game, and they're one of their best offensive players isn't even on the field. And then you look at Vernell Brown III, who's their leading receiver last year, and as a freshman, he's taken the next step and has looked like wide receiver one, as good as any in the league. And then you look to the left, it's Dallas Wilson, who was a guy who had been injured on and off his freshman year, was big in the Texas upset last season that Florida had. And he's lived up to the hype and talent that everybody thought he would be. So, I mean, I'd argue they got two wide receiver ones easily for anybody else in that core. And then they still got Bailey Stockton, who's a veteran from Georgia Tech, who's been one of the slicker, slot receivers out there. And then there's a plethora of other guys that they can rely on that can do damage to you. Oh, and by the way, they all block insanely well. It's part of the stigma and part of the deal for Buster Faulkner's offense. And honestly, the feeling was that that was going to be their strongest unit on the team as a whole, and they have lived up to that hype and then some.
1: Pete Golding talked this week about Aaron Filo, and essentially, I'm paraphrasing, he said, don't let the lack of experience fool you. He's got experience in the system, and that's more valuable than playing somewhere else for somebody else. How would you evaluate what the Gators quarterback has been this year, and what kind of challenge does he present the Ole Miss defense?
0: Yeah, I mean, that's 100% true. He was in it for 2 years at Georgia Tech with some minor tweaks coming over to Florida. But, I mean, he's lived up to the hype. I would argue he's got two picks officially on the stat line, but both of them were in, the receiver's hands. Actually, one of them was on Jaden Ball, and it popped out into the defender's hands. So, really, he hasn't made a true mistake yet, and he's completing well above 70% of his passes. I mean, the kid just makes the right decisions. He's tough, which is might come down and bite him in the butt later, but he's not scared to put his head down. He's smart when he has to run. I mean, he's comfortable back there. He looks like the guy who was waiting for his turn, and rightfully so. I mean, he's lived up to it. He's not tried to, make a play or make the big play without forcing it. I mean, he's been steady. He's not scared to stay in the pocket and take some licks. He did that last week against Auburn. And it was home run plays for Florida last week. So, I mean, Aaron Filo has been as good as any that you could, at least in the SEC right now.
1: On the other side of the ball, Ole Miss may or may not be with Kiwon Lacy. We'll have to find out the same time everybody else will on Saturday. But if Ole Miss can get after this Florida defense, where can they do that?
0: Yeah, I think they will get after the Florida defense, which is why I think this is going to be a high-scoring game. It was the feeling in the offseason was that the defense was going to be the weaker side. That's kind of proved to be true. And the secondary has had lapses with big plays. You can go back and look at that Auburn game. There's plenty of those moments. And the defensive line, at least through the first 2 weeks, had struggled with some pass rush and they finally put that together last week against Auburn. They had 7 sacks. So that's finally starting to come together. But that secondary struggles. There's no doubt about it. However, they are very good at forcing takeaways. That's been, that's how they've kind of mitigated it so far. And they've been, I would say for the most part, like if I'm going to give them a grade, like a B+ in the red zone. So, I mean, they're making mistakes on big plays, but they somehow make big plays to kind of make up for it. I think everybody in Gainesville is waiting for that defense to finally put together a complete game. So we'll have to wait and see. But, I mean, at the same time, Florida's defense is being tasked with stopping Trinidad Chambliss, and pretty much nobody in the country has been able to do that so far. So we'll see how that goes.
1: What I'm most curious about in this game is the ability for either team to stop the run. Ole Miss has not run the football particularly well this year. Florida obviously has run the ball exceptionally well. What do you think gives there in that specific matter?

0: matchup.
1: Yeah, I mean, you know, Buster Faulkner's offense is built on the run. Like, all these big plays and the movements, the run has to be there for it to happen. I mean, it's a true 50-50 offense, which is what fans dream of. And, you know, it helps that you have a lot of playmakers. It helps that you have Jaden Ball. But, you know, something else that can't be forgotten, Florida has really good running backs behind Jaden Ball, too. Duke Clark, who is probably going to be the guy in terms of the running back role who's going to get the keys to the throne next year. I mean, he could easily dice up at most defenses if he was an RB1 right now. So, I mean, they got two really good running backs back there. And you know, you got two talented guys. You can only spread the wealth so much. So I think that's part of it. You know, for switching to Florida in the run defense, they've been okay with running backs. But, you know, a slippery quarterback, I think, is going to give them problems. I think if Ole Miss is going to win this game, it's going to have a lot to do with Trinidad being able to, you know, squeak by and make plays with his legs, because they got to see a little of that with Byron Brown, and they kind of struggled with it. And I would argue Trinidad's a way better quarterback than Byron Brown, no disrespect to him. So I think it's going to be a very interesting matchup. I think the key for Florida is run the ball and keep Ole Miss's offense off the field. I think that might be the way they handle it this week.
0: Andrew, excellent stuff. Really appreciate your time on this Wednesday afternoon. Enjoy the coverage, and we'll talk to you again soon.
1: I appreciate it again for having me on. Thanks. Thanks for having me back.
0: Join us on the Farm Bureau guest line. Check out favorites.
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0: in the text line says, listening to that Florida guy, Ole Miss is wasting time even going to Gainesville. I think from context, he would pick Ole Miss to win if we asked him to do so. Now, he's a journalist covering the game. You guys might disagree with this. I don't like putting them in that spot because he is an objective journalist. And so, you know, kind of like that weird thing that Kirk Herbstreit does where I'm calling the game, so I'm not going to take a pick. If he was just a commentator, I'd be like, hey, what do you think? But it's a little bit different when he's a true Big J. But I think if I would have asked him, he would have taken Ole Miss to win this game. But, guys, Florida's been impressive so far. There's no other way around it. They've got a high-level running back. I know two of their three games are against FAU and Campbell, but even with Auburn in the state that they're in, going to Jordan-Hare and winning, putting up 44 points doing so, that ain't nothing. I mean, there's you have to play really well in order to go do that. I think Ole Miss will have success through the air. Florida does not look defensively as physical as what I think they will end up being under John Sumrall. But I think it's a clear transition year on that side of the ball for them.
1: It's year one, yeah.
0: And they didn't have – I mean, Florida pays well, but he didn't go sign the number one portal class, you know. Yeah. So the caliber of athletes a little bit less on that Florida defense. But they've looked good so far. No other way around it. They've looked really good.
1: They have. This should be a good football game. You know, it's two really good teams. Ole Miss is the better team. I think the reason for the hesitation is, A, the Lacy injury, and, B, go back to what I said a lot this offseason and in the preseason, which was, are they going to be able to come down from the high of winning that game against LSU? I understand what Pete Golding said today, but you know for his players that was a big emotional win. Are they going to be able to reset in a tough environment and get the job done? We're going to find out. Since we've got interviews to start off the 4 o'clock hour, both segments, let's go ahead and tell you right now that you can get 0% financing for 84 months on all John Deere 3E and 4M series compact tractors at Ag Up Equipment. 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What's up on Sports Talk Mississippi, brought to you by Ag Up. Dema Mixon will join us at 4:06. He's going to talk about Southern Mississippi, really disappointing loss last weekend, and now they're going to face their former head coach. Can they bounce back this week? And then at 4:20, Grace Ybarra will join us. She covers Missouri, amongst other things, for KMOV in St. Louis, and she's going to give us a little preview of the Tigers for this weekend's showdown in Starkville. Yeah, this Florida game, though, Borky.
0: Yeah, let's save the Simmons comments for where we have more time. Good.
1: Yeah, we'll do that after we talk to Grace. And it's just, this game, like I said, I think Ole Miss is going to win because of the way Chambliss is playing. If Chambliss was just playing okay, I might think they were going to lose. But he's playing at such a high level right now, and he's such a problem solver. You know, once the ball is snapped, he's

0: he reads the defenses better than almost anybody, maybe better than anybody in college football.
1: Yeah, you would think because he's a runner in those things that he's not a processor. He's a processor.
0: Both quarterbacks in this state are like this. Both of them are good quarterbacks who are good athletes, not athletes playing quarterback.
1: Mm-hmm. 100%.
0: Kamario Taylor, Trinidad Chambliss, they get through their progressions. They find open receivers. They take what the defense gives them. And that's why both of these teams are undefeated and both of these teams are having so much success early in the season.
1: What's been interesting, too, forget the Charlotte game. With all due respect to the 49ers, and again, the Ole Miss Burnerverse is doing a lot of respect off with Charlotte still weeks later, which is funny. But and the two games that mattered, Ole Miss has had two different or multiple players step up, different players. Like Deuce Alexander, he was the big star in game one. Now, Caleb Odom was good in both games, but it was Traylon Ray in week three, meaningful game two in the offense. And so, obviously, you have to lean on your quarterback that way, but I think there's an opportunity. That receiving group was a big question mark going into the season. Deuce and who else? Mm-hmm. Well, you got, I mean, Deuce leads the SEC in receiving, I believe. And now Traylon Ray has stepped up. Horatio Fields had a good game last game. Mm-hmm. They have yet to get out of Jonte Cook that they thought that they were going to get out of him. But now I think it's been pretty well established that Ole Miss has more than one weapon offensively that they can depend on so far in the early season. Mm-hmm. And on the flip side, too, Buster Faulkner's really good at what he's done. There aren't that many offensive minds on par with Jeff Brohm and Kiffin/Weiss. There's not many out there that can have the reputation that those three guys do. Faulkner's one of those guys, different style, but they've been really tested so far. And I mean really tested and passed so far. So when we come back, we'll talk Southern Miss, got blown out by UConn, and now they've got a kind of a revenge game ahead of themselves as well. Then we'll flip the page, talk Mississippi State, Missouri with Grace, and then on the other side of that, talk about Austin Simmons, the road environment, what that means, Mississippi State's defense against a quarterback like him. We'll do all that in the next hour. Action-packed after the news. Stick with us.
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4: News. I'm John Saucier. President Trump said to welcome Chinese President Xi Jinping to the United States today and Senate Minority Leader Chuck Schumer calls to the president to block China from getting access to American AI chips.
5: Trump has a very important choice to make, to bend the knee to the CCP or stand up to Xi and keep the U.S. ahead of China on AI.
4: The Trump administration has allowed NVIDIA to sell AI chips to China with some restrictions. The Secretary of War, Pete Hegseth, with a video on X announcing a new evaluation for U.S. military commanders. The Secretary calls the Joint Warfighter Evaluation an objective equalizer that will determine which individuals are the most capable leaders when put under pressure.
6: Our troops deserve commanders chosen by proven competence, not paper credentials. The Joint Warfighter Evaluation ensures our flag is carried by our most lethal and most adaptable leader.
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8: Your Southwest Mississippi forecast from the National Weather Service calls for sunshine today and a high near 92 degrees, heat index values as high as 97. Tonight, mostly clear, low around 67. Mostly sunny tomorrow, high near 89. Partly cloudy tomorrow night, low around 65. Mostly sunny skies on Friday, high near 90.
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10: Reporting for Super Talk News, I'm Griffin Ray. A Biloxi man was sentenced to life in prison after being convicted of sexual battery and touching of a child for lustful purposes on Wednesday. 66-year-old David Burkhart, 64 at the time, met in person with a 13-year-old boy to perform sexual acts after messaging online. A suspect in a 2022 shooting in Jackson was pleaded guilty for his involvement in the death of 12-year-old Markel Noah. On November 25, 2022, officers with the Jackson Police Department received a missing person report from Noah's mother. During the investigation, a co-defendant provided officers with the location of Noah's body. It was found behind an abandoned residence where co-defendants Eshawn Green and Kaylin Owens had been staying. 18-year-old Caden Naylor then pleaded guilty to culpable negligence manslaughter and tampering with evidence, accepting responsibility in his involvement with Noah's death. Naylor will be sentenced on October 26th.
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10: Itawamba County has been added to the growing list of counties in the Magnolia State currently under burn bans. With drought and dry conditions continuing across Mississippi, there are currently 14 counties under burn bans. Those counties include Benton, Calhoun, Grenada, Humphreys, Itawamba, Jefferson, Jefferson Davis, Lafayette, Lee, Marshall, Monroe, Sunflower, Tate, and Tippah. During a burn ban, anything with an open flame that produces an ember, like campfires, bonfires, fire pits, fire rings, burn barrels, debris burnings, and field burnings are prohibited. However, gas and charcoal grills and heaters are allowed for use. Most of the expiration dates on the burn bans last through various parts of October. For a full list, go to the Mississippi Forestry Commission's website. For all things Mississippi, go to supertalk.fm. With Supertalk News, I'm Griffin Ray.
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1: Welcome back. Hour number two, Sports Talk Mississippi. Dima didn't answer.
0: Oh, what?
1: I'm going to send him some angry texts and he'll call us back. But in the meantime, glad that you guys are with us wherever you are. We got this on the text line, and I've seen this from State fans. And by the way, your anger is justified. Like, you are totally justified. Alabama game kicking off at 11 o'clock in the morning. That stinks out loud. You should not – the game should not be kicking off when the sun is still rising, and I hate that. But we did get this. Is there any way that the AD or president can get the time change for the Alabama game? LSU plays McNeese State at 6:45 on the SEC Network. they need to play at 11 a.m. No, they can't because they're the ones that collect the checks, of course. But
0: set in stone.
1: The

0: The 6:45 SEC Network game is possibly the worst time slot of the weekend. They
1: Depends.
0: Bury games on the SEC
1: That's
0: Network
1: where Mississippi
0: later
1: State,
0: in
1: Missouri
0: the day.
1: Missouri is this weekend, isn't it?
0: They buried that game.
1: Yeah.
0: Now, they screwed up. That was scheduled a while ago.
1: I would agree
0: That's
1: with
0: a
1: you.
0: Bad time slot.
1: I would agree with you, but like the other night game is Texas A&M Arkansas. I mean,
0: and that's horrible
1: that's
0: too.
1: Not great
0: like
1: either.
0: They just completely botched the weekend. But don't worry about LSU McNeese. That's not the game you should be frustrated with that got that slot over you.
1: The thing I would say is from a TV ratings perspective, these 11 a.m. games are great.
0: They do want really to
1: have
0: well.
1: They want to have big games coming right out of college game day. They want you to not have to change the channel. They want to be able to, because if, you know, let's switch it around, right? You're watching college game day. And then, you know, as they're wrapping up, Reese Davis says, all right, we're going to take you now to Tiger Stadium, LSU versus McNeese State with whoever, right?
0: See ya.
1: You're changing the channel. But if you say, you know, the average college football fan, Alabama at undefeated Mississippi State, a top 25 matchup, let's take you now to Davis Wade Stadium, you're probably sticking around for that. So that's how they look at things.
0: Yeah. Can y'all believe James Madison scored 87 points? Yeah, hey, Kelso, your Dukes are mean. That's mean. Tell them to be nice up there, okay? Like, Dan Lanning, he was mean to Portland State on Saturday. That's mean. You can win FCS games 56-0. You don't have to get into the 80s. That's a personal choice, all right? Tell your guys to calm down, Kelso.
1: Somebody's asking, chances of college game day in Starkville week 5. I just don't see it. I just don't see them going to the SEC for 4 out of the first 5 weeks.
0: Other games that weekend that could get it. Ohio State at Iowa.
1: That sounds like a winner.
0: Iowa
1: has Michigan this week, right?
0: They do.
1: If they beat Michigan, that's almost certainly going to be it.
0: They're
1: going to
0: get it.
1: Notre Dame at North Carolina. If North Carolina had beaten Clemson, maybe.
0: Washington at USC, presently 2 undefeated teams.
1: Could be there. Could be there.
0: I mean, if State and Alabama both win, that's where it should go. Mind you, that's where it should go.
1: That's where it should go. It'll probably just be SEC Nation. I bet SEC Nation comes to start.
0: Haven't they already announced that, or am I making that up?
1: I don't think they have. I could be wrong. I haven't seen that.
0: I'm probably making that up. I saw something involved with SEC Nation in the state of Mississippi, and I probably missed it. But they also really don't like going to 11 a.m. games. I mean, they'll do it. They're doing it this weekend, right? They're going to Texas, Tennessee. Mm-hmm. But they don't want to do the last hour inside of the stadium. They don't like that.
1: That's another one, too, is when you look at this week's schedule, you've got there's a late SEC game that's like, why? But why is Tennessee, Texas at 11 a.m.?
0: Yeah, the
1: That's
0: night
1: the game
0: games.
1: Of the day. Like, it should be, honestly, it probably should be Missouri, Mississippi State, or South Carolina, Alabama is at 6. That could be 11 a.m.
0: Yeah, A&M, LSU is Saturday night. They expected that
1: they
0: to be.
1: They just expect that to be two. I don't know if they expected 2 undefeated teams. I know they did not expect A&M to lose to Kentucky.
0: Yeah.
1: Like, they probably were just like, we'll just take our chances with LSU. Maybe they'll beat Ole Miss. Maybe they're not. Kiffin is a good draw regardless. But they did not expect A&M. But now all of a sudden that game has something else going on. It's basically a playoff eliminator.
0: Yeah, loser leaves town.
1: The winner of that, the loser of that game is not going. They're not going to finish with the loser of that game isn't going to win their last 8 games in a row. I'll just say it right now. I'm willing to put myself out on that limb. Yeah. I don't think that Texas A&M is going to lose to LSU on Saturday, and then beat Arkansas, Missouri, the Citadel, Alabama, South Carolina, Tennessee, Oklahoma, Texas. I don't think they're going to win all those games. Call me a crazy. Call me a fool.
0: Not if they have 2 losses before October. SEC Nation's at Florida this weekend. That's what it is. I'm an idiot.
1: Okay. There it is.
0: Yeah. By the way, anybody that attended the game in Oxford last Saturday, you dodged a logistical bullet. The president has chosen to go to Texas, Tennessee. Now, it's already a logistical nightmare to have a president anywhere you are. 11 a.m. games are the worst, though, because everybody gets there basically at the same time. There's no all day where people are trickling into campus and they're tailgating and –

0: Getting into Oxford, I got into Oxford at 3 o'clock. There was no traffic for me because everybody was already on campus.
1: I was shocked. I got into Oxford around a little bit before noon. And, like, as we're pulling into Lafayette County, I was like, any second now I'm going to hit traffic. And I got all the way to where I was going. I never really had to stop. I was amazed.
0: Because everybody, they kind of trickle
1: getting out in. Getting out was easier than I thought it would be, too. I mean,
0: not for me.
1: Like, it was a long drive getting off campus, taking the shuttle back to the parking garage. But once we got to my car, I was on Highway 6 within a minute.
0: But with the 11 a.m. games, everybody's getting there basically at the same time. That's going to stink for those fans trying to get there.
1: Oh, well, I'm coming. I want to see this game, UT versus UT. Who's the best UT? I know who the best DT is. We know that. That's a fact. Who's the best UT? I'll find out.
0: I probably shouldn't say this, but I saw somebody earlier say that, you know, people are talking about which shade of orange is better. Now you got three to choose from with the president going to the game.

0: Gross.
1: That's a good one.
2: I don't know the answer to this. Why didn't he come to Oxford and go to Knoxville? I have no idea. I mean, maybe there was some kind of foreign affairs thing. I don't know. Maybe Ole Miss said, look, there's too much going on. It just
0: we can't accommodate
2: that the way that
0: there was a Trump University. That might be the best UT. We were TU. Texas A&M, when they're saying goodbye to TU, they're talking about us. It closed down.
2: I mean, I'm excited for that one. I'm really excited for that game, especially.
0: Tennessee?
2: Yeah, Tennessee has not been tested at all, and I guess that's maybe not fair to Georgia Tech. But like we said yesterday, they got beat by Colorado, so Georgia Tech's not a test in the same way this is. But Tennessee's undefeated. They're at home. You know how hard it is to win on the road. They beat Ohio State. But he was bad for three quarters, relatively speaking. It's a huge test for him. He played great when it mattered.
0: And you do have the Peyton Manning storyline.
2: Yeah, there's a lot here.
0: He plays both his uncle's teams this year. So that's something worth talking about, I guess.
2: But I'm excited for that one. I mean,
0: should be an exciting game.
2: Tennessee's got an opportunity to – when you talk about, what team in the SEC can compete for a playoff or an SEC championship, people are not talking about Tennessee. And understandably so. Freshman quarterback, haven't been tested. But, man, if they get past this one, it's Auburn at home, at Arkansas, which is not difficult this season, Alabama at home, at South Carolina, who by then Shane Beamer could not be their coach anymore, Kentucky at home, at A&M, could be eliminated by the playoffs by then, so what kind of motivation will they have, LSU at home, Kiffin returns again, and then Vanderbilt. In terms of SEC schedules, the way that Tennessee's is shaping up, should they get an upset victory this weekend, look out, because they're going to start stacking wins.
0: It seems that way. It seems that way for Tennessee. I mean, here's the thing about Texas. They're the number one team in the nation. They're a really good team. They are certainly not unbeatable. They're not a juggernaut team. They could easily lose this game. I don't know if they will or not. I would pick Texas to win. And I probably will when we get to Friday. But, yeah, the UT with the crowd and Faison Brandon is just – what we've seen, he's looked really good. There's an opportunity for him to really show out and show the nation that he everybody's talking about Kamario Taylor. Everybody's talking about Trinidad Chambliss. Maybe they should be talking about Faison Brandon a little bit if he has a big game this week.
2: Good question here. In the Michigan-Iowa game, winner has to score how many points? What's the point total that wins the game?
0: 17 would 17. Absolutely win it.
2: If I was Kirk Ferentz, mm-hmm. and the football gods came down and said, hey, coach, we will give you 17 points. Do you take it?
0: Sign it in blood.
2: I think he takes it.
0: Yeah, he takes it. He's like, well, I'll win the game. 17 would absolutely win the game. So, all right, when we come back, former WCBI up here, MSU and Ole Miss. She covered them for a long time. Now she's in Missouri working for KMOV. Grace Ybarra is going to join the show. We'll preview Mississippi State, Missouri, a top 25 matchup at Davis-Wade Stadium. And, of course, she today had to provide a prop for one of their broadcasts. They needed a cowbell. Luckily, she had one. We'll talk to Grace when we come back. Sports Talk Mississippi with you here on a Wednesday.

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7: Borky's got to stop playing this song when it's not time to go home. 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I can't have that. Welcome to the show on the Farm Bureau Guest Line. 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My queen, it has been too long. How are you doing?
8: It has been way too long. I'm doing even better now that I'm talking to you and that I get to see you this weekend.
7: Oh, it's going to be great. Can't wait to see you guys here as you're coming down to cover this game and the Missouri Tigers. So they're trying to recreate the Cowbells. What advice did you have for them?
8: Look, I failed to mention to Coach Drinkwitz that I lived in Starkville.
7: That you own a cowbell?
8: Yeah, that I own multiple cowbells. I left that out. Uh-huh. I probably could have given him some advice. I didn't, though.
7: Yeah.
8: You know, I don't know if you could, you can't replicate it, but I'll give him props for trying. I didn't intend to stir up Mississippi State Twitter as much as I did. I just thought it was a funny bit that he was ringing a cowbell, and people have a lot of thoughts on it, apparently.
7: So last week against Troy, you know, and really a good trap game spot for Missouri, right? Coming off their rivalry game with Kansas, looking ahead to this game.

0: here in Starkville, but they played really poorly, especially Austin Simmons. Do you just chalk that up to them looking ahead, or was there some real red flags for you in that game?
1: Going into that game, Drink knew it was a trap game, and he pointed back to the fact that Troy had beat Mizzou in the early 2000s, and not to overlook and not to look ahead to SEC play. So they were very fully aware of the fact that it was not an opponent you could overlook. I just think it was a really rough outing. They've been starting slow, and that's what's plagued them. They were able to overcome it against Kansas, but they never really did against Troy. So they've got a lot of things to fix, but I wouldn't say like a ton of red flags. They haven't been starting games on time.
0: Yeah. One of the big storylines for Missouri this year has been Ahmad Hardy. Obviously not going to play this weekend, it appears. And Jamal Roberts, who's a very capable back, will be in there. Big picture question first. When do they expect Hardy back? Have they given you like a reasonable estimate? Is he going to play this year?
1: We have gotten no timeline, and Drinkwitz keeps chalking it up to this being a very not normal injury and right. that there's no protocol for how to handle coming back from this. He was medically cleared in August, but medically cleared doesn't mean, you know, full return to football activity. As far as I know, I don't think he's been practicing.
0: Yeah. And then, you know, with the running game for Missouri, which has always been a big part of the offense under Drinkwitz, you know, with you know, going back to Cody Schrader and then, you know, Hardy last year. Jamal Roberts is very good. State's rush defense much improved from a season ago when Hardy ran all over, around, through, whatever adjective you want to use with the Bulldogs there. If this game gets put into Austin Simmons' hands, if State's able to slow down Missouri's running game, can he find a way to win, do you think?
1: I think last week was a one-off bad game for him. He was inaccurate, missing guys. I don't think that's characteristic of him. We didn't see him look like that at Kansas, so I think he's totally capable. And obviously, you know about Caden Lee. You've seen him at Ole Miss. And then also Donovan Olubide, he's a sophomore now, was kind of starting to break out toward the end of his freshman campaign last year. I think he's got a couple of talented wide receivers that can make him look good too.
0: For defensively, you know, State has just been so good this year on the offensive side of the ball, led by, of course, Kamario Taylor. And I've just sort of come to the conclusion with the Bulldogs that they're going to put points on the board. If I said State scores 35, can Missouri score 36?
1: That's a good question. I don't know.
0: Yeah.
1: I lean toward no.
0: Well, there it is. We'll just wrap it up right there. Yeah, so what does Missouri have to do to slow down Kamario Taylor? I don't even know if that's really the answer, is slow down, but contain. What can they do to limit what Kamario Taylor has been able to do offensively?
1: Yeah, I mean, their biggest weakness so far defensively has been that secondary, so I think if they can affect Kamario before he can get the ball out of his hands, that's going to be the biggest key to, quote-unquote, slowing him down. But again, I mean, I know Kamario. It's not an easy dude to slow down.
0: Yeah. Did you cover him? I'm sure you did, didn't you? You covered him in high school.
1: Yes. I started covering him his sophomore year of high school, and I was at the state championship game he lost that sophomore year, which is when him and Santarin Perkins, like, kept throwing blows at each other.
0: Yeah.
1: And Knoxville lost. But, I mean, literally from age 15, I looked at this kid and I was like, he's unreal.
0: Yeah. And he's just gotten better and better. Former Mississippi State Bulldog on the offensive line for Missouri, Luke Work. He's actually, you know, even though he's at right tackle, he's protecting the blind side because, as we all know, Simmons is a lefty. His play this year has been a little bit of a positive surprise for the Tigers. He's done pretty well, hasn't he?
1: Yeah, I actually asked Drinkwitz about the O-line yesterday, asking him specifically about the left tackle, Caden Green, who actually had a meniscus issue and just had that trimmed, like, 2 weeks ago, and he's already back playing. And I asked him about the left tackle, and he pivots to the right tackle. And it was just really praising the work that he's done so far. And he's been really, really impressed with how he's been able to lead that O-line.
0: If Missouri loses this game on Saturday, you know, right now they're undefeated. They've been the team in the SEC the past few years that you feel like has been on the verge of kicking their way into the playoff, and they just can't find their way through at the end of the season. What does the rest of the season look like for Missouri? We'll say with a win and a loss.
1: Yeah, with a win, obviously, really does catapult you. Host Florida the next week, and then A&M after that. I think both home games, so sets them up for a good opportunity to carry momentum into those bigger games. A loss puts a damper on things, but I will say, SEC-wise, they do have a more favorable schedule.
0: Yes.
1: Obviously, they do have to play Texas later down the road, but I mean, they're playing Oklahoma. Oklahoma is maybe not as good as we thought they might be preseason. Then Florida, A&M also with that loss early in the season. So I think it's manageable if they lose this game. But then you obviously teams like State, where looking at it ahead of time, I don't know if Tiger fans were concerned about this game until like 2 weeks ago.
0: Yeah. No, you're right. I made that comment earlier on the podcast. Like 4 weeks ago, nobody had this game circled as like it's basically the game of the weekend in the SEC, and yet here we are. This may not be a question you know the answer to, but you can hazard a guess for me. Who wants to win more, the former Ole Miss guys on that roster or the former State guys on that roster?
1: Oh, that's a good question. I would say the State guys.
0: Yeah.
1: I don't know. Austin Simmons, he made that weird comment about the Cowbells, but I don't know if that hatred like still exists for them. I think they hate Ole Miss maybe more than they hate State.
0: Oh, I with Simmons, I would think there wouldn't be a lot of Ole Miss hate, right? I mean,
1: he doesn't call them by name. He always says my former school.
0: Really? He's kiffing
1: them. Yeah.
0: He's kiffing them right there. I didn't know that. That's an interesting piece to the puzzle for them. Does Caden Lee do that, or is he a little more gracious?
1: I haven't heard him talk about Ole Miss yet. But I did think it was interesting that he wouldn't say Ole Miss.
0: That's interesting. Yeah, I didn't know that. You got me on that one, Grace.
1: Well, they're gonna go to Oxford in a few weeks.
0: Yeah,
1: so.
0: Yeah. We may have to bring you back on for we'll let Borky talk to you on that one.
1: Yeah, I'm going to that game too. I'm really making my return to Mississippi.
0: It's about time, if we're being totally honest.
1: It's overdue.
0: All right, you've listened to a Thunder and Lightning podcast before. I know you have. You know that when we do our Friday shows, we pick an X factor, a guy who not necessarily going to rush for 150 yards or maybe, you know, have 15 tackles, just somebody who can make a play or two in the game that makes a big difference. Who would that player be for you from Missouri?
1: Ooh, this is a great question. And I think I'm going to go, I feel like I'm going to go more defensive side of the ball. And I'm going to say Santana Banner. He had a career high tackles last week against Troy. He's a captain for this team. I was talking about that weakness in the secondary. I think he's a safety. They need him and other guys back there to step up. And I think with the way Mizzou's defense has been playing the last 2 weeks, they have got two back-to-back takeaways in both those games. So my X factor, I'm going to go defense, and I'm going to go Santana Banner. And hopefully, if he gets any sort of turnover in this game, I called it.
0: There you go. You did that last year. Who was it last year you said something?
1: Donovan Aluvide.
0: That's right. And you texted me. You were like, sorry. Oh, well.
1: Yeah,
0: it is what it is.
1: That was crazy.
0: Yeah. Grace, really appreciate you. We'll see you this weekend. Looking forward to having you back in Starkville. And we'll see you in the Cotton District on Saturday.
1: Yes, can't wait to see you. Thanks for having me.
0: Anytime. Grace Ybarra, KMOV Sports in St. Louis, joins us on the Farm Bureau guest line. 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
2: I wouldn't read anything into the Austin Simmons thing.
0: Former school.
2: When he comes back, it'll be very different than what you had this past weekend. The student section will love on him. The staff
0: at Ole
2: Miss will love
0: on him. Well, you know,
2: you
0: say that. If that week in press conferences, he's like, yeah, I didn't really appreciate my time there. I felt like I was cast aside. What if he's saying these awful things?
2: Well, if he was cast aside by anybody, it was the head coach that's no longer there. I think that you're going to.
0: He found out that, I don't know.
2: It'll be a very warm reception
0: I would
2: for the
0: think
2: Missouri
0: so, but I thought that was interesting. So
2: it will.
0: All right. Did we ever hear from Dima?
2: Nothing. So let's go ahead and keep talking about State Missouri when we come back.
0: I don't want to hear from any Southern Miss fans. We tried. We tried to get your guy on. He's not here. We'll talk about other stuff when we come back.
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9: Reporting for SuperTalk News, I'm Griffin Wreck. A Biloxi man was sentenced to life in prison after being convicted of sexual battery and touching of a child for lustful purposes on Wednesday. 66-year-old David Burkhart, 64 at the time, met in person with a 13-year-old boy to perform sexual acts after messaging online. A suspect in a 2022 shooting in Jackson was pleaded guilty for his involvement in the death of 12-year-old Markel Noah. On November 25, 2022, officers with the Jackson Police Department received a missing person report from Noah's mother. During the investigation, a co-defendant provided officers with the location of Noah's body. It was found behind an abandoned residence where co-defendants Eshawn Green and Kaylin Owens had been staying. 18-year-old Caden Naylor then pleaded guilty to culpable negligence manslaughter and tampering with evidence, accepting responsibility in his involvement with Noah's death. Naylor will be sentenced on October 26th.
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1: It doesn't get any better than this.
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0: Well, you would have thought that Arizona State would have shown everybody the way, that just going out and ringing a few cowbells in your ear at practice wasn't the way to prepare for 60,000, well, not, maybe not 60,000, but 50,000 plus ringing them for you. But that's what Missouri's trying to do. Borg, I don't know if you are aware that Mississippi State is officially trying to go for a world record this weekend.
1: Yeah, too, which right? why don't they have it
0: so
1: already?
0: They had done it once before at an event, like a cowbell yell event, and then some hockey team or something, I forget what it was. They did it, like the first time State did it, there were like 5,000 people there.
1: Oh, so they never
0: they've
1: invited
0: never really,
1: the
0: they've never done like bring the Guinness people in. They're doing it this weekend. It will set an unbreakable record. Like, nobody else is going
1: to
0: do this.
1: I do think, though, if I understand it correctly, Missouri is doing it differently than Arizona State in that they have, like, the real cowbells. And they've got staffers, like, next to the players' helmets, as opposed to Arizona State, where they had the little mini handheld ones. And it was just, like, the water boys on the sideline. I do think they are actually trying to get, like, in the faces and all that. But I mean, Austin Simmons talked about it. He's played in it, sort of. He's been on the sidelines in it. Caden Lee has certainly played in it. Does that experience matter? Do you think that they're able to help the Missouri? And Missouri played in it last year, too, but it's different when you've got your quarterback now who kind of understands what they're walking into, as opposed to Arizona State, who is not at all prepared for what that noise is. I talked to a former player.
0: Mm-hmm.
1: That played in there, and I'm sure you have as well, and, yeah. And ask them, like, what the difference is.
0: Well, the problem is I talk to players who play here. And
1: right.
0: It's not a problem for them.
1: And he said it's obviously a different noise, and it's more annoying. And he said at times, though, it can be, in terms of an offense, it can be a little bit easier because it's constant. Whereas there's not, like, an up and down.
0: You just get used to it. Yeah.
1: It's a constant noise. But it absolutely is a factor. If you're not ready for it or prepared for it, it does change the way you approach things. Does the intimate knowledge play a role here? I don't know.
0: I mean, for Simmons, it might, because he's going to be the guy behind center, so he'll have a little bit better understanding.
1: Yeah.
0: But, I mean, there's only so much. It's just like anything else, you know. Once you're doing it, once you get into the game is going on, right? I mean, As much as people complain about the cowbells, I don't think there's a preponderance of false start penalties on State's offenses or State's opponents through the years. Like
1: they do have them, but
0: they have them, but so does everybody else. It's not. I don't think it's any more at Davis-Wade Stadium than other teams are having anywhere else.
1: LSU had four on Saturday. Over under four false starts for Missouri on Saturday.
0: I mean, I would say under because that's a lot.
1: Four's a lot.
0: Yeah. So. Yeah, four pre-snap penalties is not good. That's how you lose. So for me, I mean, I just don't think it's as big a deal as opponent. I think opposing fans don't like it because they're in the stands right next to you. A lot of them are having a bell rung right in their ear. But I think for the teams, it's probably not as big a deal as we think it is. It's not any louder in Davis-Wade Stadium than it is in Tiger Stadium and Bryant-Denny and Jordan-Hare. It's just not. So, and I've been to those places. I know how loud they can get. It's just, you know, I don't think it's a huge, I don't think it's the huge advantage. If it was, State would have a lot better record at home through the years.
1: This will be Austin Simmons' third road start. He started the Kentucky game for Ole Miss last year in Lexington. It was a good environment. He did not play well. He started at Kansas. So Missouri played Kansas in week two. And they won, although Kansas is in the middle of a pretty massive stadium renovation, and it was not as many people as the stadium will hold once it's done. But still, true road game. He played well in that one.

0: receivers at a higher rate than Austin Simmons. Simmons, the only thing that worries me is about Simmons is this. Or I said not the only thing, but the thing that I would point out is never really started a game in a tough road environment, right? I mean, last year at Kentucky is an underrated environment. I will definitely give them that. But I think this environment he's walking into will be a little bit more. And he'll give you the ball. I mean, that's even before he got hurt, Ole Miss fans were like, what are we doing here with Austin Simmons? He does not look like the guy we were hoping for. I do think that if State can pressure him early and maybe force a turnover, you know, he might unravel just a little bit.
1: What about the other side?
0: From a Missouri defensive perspective, how they stop Camario, I think that what Gray's kind of outlined there is you just got to do the best you can. Right now, State's offense is playing at an incredibly high level. All right, they're number two offense in the country. They have racked up yards in all three of these games. They've scored, 62, 38, and 41 points. And that's without – they haven't had a defensive touchdown or anything like that. Heck, they've only had a couple of short fields. I really do think if you want to beat Mississippi State now, right now, you have to beat them in a shootout. You have to just kind of concede the fact that they're going to score 30-plus and you've got to score more. So if you can't do that, it's going to be really tough to win. Camario is just seeing the field really well. He's got a 4x100 track team of receivers right this second. And Fluff Bothwell is just doing what Fluff Bothwell does. He moves the chains. He gets 4 or 5 yards per carry. The offensive line has been a positive surprise thus far. For Missouri to win, they're going to have to get into the 30s. And like Gray said, I don't know if they can do that.
1: Defensively, for Mississippi State, improved, no doubt. How much, I guess, is the question that's going to be answered on Saturday, right? I mean, the obvious answer is they have. Saturday, these next two games are going to be the scale for which we know how much that improvement has actually occurred. And then up front on defense, do they have the ability to pressure Austin Simmons? I wasn't super impressed with Missouri up front in their pass protection in the Kansas game. I know they won the game and Simmons played well, but you watch that game, it's like, I don't know.
0: He had to escape some pressure a few times. With State's defensive line, you know, Trevion Williams being out, I'm interested to see how they perform. But State has, you know, they had a couple of sacks, three sacks against Sellers, a couple of sacks against Drake Lindsey. I don't know. The pass rush, we've talked about this a few times. Arnett's defense this year has not looked like Arnett's defense in the past. It is not the same, you know, flying all over the place, moving all over the ball, sending a lot of pressure and playing, you know, zero blitz kind of stuff. It hasn't been that way. And I think, and I don't know this for a fact because I don't get to talk to Arnett. I think a lot of it is just that Arnett's looking at his offense and saying, I don't have to be crazy. You know, I don't have to we're not going to win games 24-14 anymore. We're going to win games 41-35. If I give up some points, that's fine. My offense is going to take care of us.
1: What are Mississippi State's weaknesses? That's a good question. I think that, correct me if I'm wrong, I think that especially on the defensive line, they don't have the high-level defensive linemen across the board that some other teams in the SEC have. That would be one to me that would stand out, especially now with injuries, that the depth is not there. Is that fair to say that maybe the defensive line's probably the position of – is it defensive line?
0: Well, what I'd say is you just don't have a star at defensive line. Like, I don't know that you have a star at linebacker, but Jalen Smith has been really good for State this year. And if Tillman ever comes back, I know he's a good player. Tyler Lockhart's a good player. Amari Williams at that jack position, he's SEC Defensive Lineman of the Week. You've got stars in the secondary, right, with Kelly Jones, Isaac Smith. But, you know, Whitson, I like Will Whitson. He had a sack last week. I think he can be really, really good. But you don't have – when you think about State and defensive line, right, you don't have a Chris Jones, Fletcher Cox, Jeff Simmons, Montez Sweat, even a Preston Smith kind of guy on this defensive line. So
1: there's nobody that you look at as an offense and you're like, oh, that guy's scared. Like, I'm scared of that guy. That guy scares me. It's not that guy. You're right there. Question here, is there any chance that State players are as confident as Haydad about winning this game Saturday and somehow they don't play intensely enough? It's a fair question. You know, teams get big.

0: heads after wins, and everybody on campus is probably telling them how great they are and all that stuff. They are in no position to feel that way. And if they do, that's a problem that rests solely on the shoulders of the head coach. I don't expect that to be a problem Saturday. But if that is the case, that's a big problem for Lebby.
1: Yeah. I don't think anybody on that team is listening to me. But B, I'm sure they are confident. They're 3-0. They're playing at home. They're playing great football. But why would a surge of confidence lead to a lack of intensity? Should make you want to play better. You should be thinking in terms of, we're playing well. Let's keep this up. This is the whole Mississippi State, I don't want to be ranked. I want to play with a chip on my shoulder thing. You got to get past that mentality. You got to want to be the big dog.
0: Mm-hmm.
1: And you know, you've got to want to be good. You got to want your team to be a top team. I hope they're confident, and I know they're going to play well. I'm not worried about that.
0: Sports Talk Mississippi. We'll be back.
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0: Welcome back, Sports Talk Mississippi. More of your texts on the text line. What are y'all talking about? Have y'all not watched the other games? Trinidad, Keelan, Russell, Arch, all of these quarterbacks are good in the SEC. They all are. The what was being discussed is the like the pure arm talent that Simmons and Taylor have is possibly unmatched. Austin Simmons got last season did not put anything on tape that makes an SEC team want to pay him seven figures to go there. Right. But the arm talent is just so good that Eli Drinkwitz took, I don't know if gamble's the right word, but it kind of is. He was a turnover machine last year. Two starts, he had four turnovers. And
1: you
0: then
1: know
0: he,
1: there's talent there that if you can unlock it, you've got an elite quarterback.
0: But that's the point, though, is the arm talent is so good that it doesn't matter.
1: Yeah, we're just talking about the ability to throw the football down the field. Mm-hmm. We're not talking about anything else. And from an arm talent standpoint, Taylor and Simmons, I think they do stand alone. I want to change topics here real quick.
0: Okay.
1: It was one of my favorite things. We love to talk about crazy concession stand food, right?
0: Yeah.
1: The New York Islanders rolled out some of their new items today.
0: An edible island.
1: No. You'll want to be on an island after this because you won't want people to know that you ordered it. Can I interest you in the Nerds Gummy Cluster Brie Grilled Cheese on sourdough bread? That's right. A grilled cheese sandwich filled with Nerds Gummy Clusters and brie. You know, when I think about charcuterie boards.
0: What does it cost?
1: Oh, God, I can only imagine. It's in New York. $30? I have no idea.
0: Ugh.
1: Like, the rest of these items look pretty good. You can get a burrata boat. That sounds good. Rangoon toast. See, I don't know if things like that are real. Crab rangoons, things like that. Got a chicken cutlet stromboli. That sounds delicious. But the Nerds Gummy Cluster that appears to have some sort of jelly in it as well. I don't know what's going on here. It's grilled cheese.
0: We should have the creator of that evaluated for some kind of
1: Like some strawberry jelly or something in there. And then there's the Nerds Gummy Clusters in there.
0: Mm. I mean, that's horrible.
1: We should just make one and eat it here on the air. Like, this time I'm in Jackson, we make one, we'll split it, we'll eat it. See how it is.
0: Yeah.
1: Hey, I like the salty sweet thing. I love, you know, salted caramel stuff and, you know, pretzels with you know, sweet
0: but Nerds
1: pretzels.
0: Clusters with...
1: Nerd cluster in my grilled cheese, it might be a bridge too far. It might have gone too far.
0: I mean, there's one simple enhancement for a grilled cheese that's a game changer, though. Just put bacon in it. Because I know there's patty melts. Yeah. I'm not talking about patty melts. Just strips of bacon in a grilled
1: bacon
0: cheese.
1: It's fine. Nothing wrong with
0: that.
1: That's
0: how it's done.
1: Yeah. Are you a butter or mayonnaise guy on your bread?
0: I don't particularly care. I think it's the same, generally.
1: I refuse with the mayonnaise. I don't want mayonnaise anywhere near my food. So I just stick with butter. Butter's what I grew up on. I'm 50 years old. When I was a kid, we put butter on our grilled cheese and we liked it. We loved it. So it's not like you save any calories going from butter to mayonnaise. They're both just fat.
0: Yeah. Somebody says, I think college football is in the points allowed era of defense.
1: 100% agree with that. I could care less about yards right now.
0: Yeah. And I mean, you're going to give up points.
1: Right. If a team averages 450 yards a game but only 21 points a game.
0: Successful.
1: You know what? No, that's what I'm saying. That team sucks. Like, that team is not good. They're not winning games. They're moving the ball up and down the field and can't get it in the end zone? No. All that matters, he's correct. Like, if you give up less than 24 points per game, you're probably pretty successful.
0: I mean, it could even be more than that in league play. It just teams are just going to score now. With the way the offenses are and the rules are written, et cetera, et cetera. That's why I see people comparing, like, defensive coordinators to 2012. Like, well, guys, the game is so different. It's not even
1: so different.
0: Funny.
1: It's not the same game.
0: Not even close. You're going to get – if you don't, like, if you have an Oklahoma game, that's – I mean, we've talked about them a lot, I guess, but
1: so
0: that is horrendous what they are right now.
1: Ole Miss was in the college football playoff last year, right? Went to the semifinals. They gave up 21 points per game. That was ninth in the SEC. I mean, that's a great number.
0: Yeah.
1: Now, it's kind of funny, the outlier, like the number 10th in the SEC was South Carolina. 7th was Auburn. But you got to have both. You do have to be able to score as well. Auburn and South Carolina couldn't score last year.
13: Right.
1: But, you know, Mississippi State, who I think was 8th in scoring offense last year, they were right at 30 points per game. But they gave up 30 points per game, so you don't win any games that way. Yeah, if you're giving up between 23 and less than 23 points per game, you're probably pretty good, assuming you have a decent offense.
0: If
1: you say Ole Miss have elite offenses,
0: yeah,
1: so they're in great shape right now.
0: I think if you told John David Baker, hey,
1: we're only going to give up
0: 24 points a game, he'd be like, take it.
1: I'll take it right now. I think Arnett would. I think Levy would as well. He'd be like, yeah, we're good. We're good with 24.
0: That's a good question. Let's ponder that when we come back. And your answer on the text line. Mm-hmm. What is State and Ole Miss's finishing record if they give up 24 points exactly in every game? Sports Talk Mississippi will continue on after the news.

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2: Fox News, I'm Tom Rigotti. Ukrainian President Volodymyr Zelensky addresses the United Nations General Assembly shortly after meeting with President Trump. Fox's Jeff Paul has details.
3: Zelensky says not only is he ready for an energy ceasefire, but he says if Trump can organize a trilateral meeting with Russian President Vladimir Putin, that would be the most important move. But he also defended Ukraine's strikes on oil refineries in Russia.
2: This comes one day after Ukrainian forces targeted Russia's energy sector, striking an oil refinery southeast of the nation's capital. The East Coast is bracing for a nor'easter that could bring rain and strong winds to cities as far north as Boston.
4: We've got gusty winds into the 40s already, going to hit into the 60s later tonight. Just roaring right now, coming in potential for 18-foot waves.
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6: Your Southwest Mississippi forecast from the National Weather Service calls for sunshine today and a high near 92 degrees. Heat index values as high as 97. Tonight, mostly clear, low around 67. Mostly sunny tomorrow, high near 89. Partly cloudy tomorrow night, low around 65. Mostly sunny skies on Friday, high near 90.
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11: You're listening to Super Talk News. I'm Caleb Saylor. The Mississippi State Department of Health is sounding the alarm to make the public aware of the dangers that come from taking counterfeit pills and illicitly manufactured drugs. The warning follows the reported deaths of two Ole Miss students. Found near the bodies of the victims was a prepackaged kratom product sold by local retailers. Officials warned the public that some prepackaged products sold at retail outlets are not safe. You can find out more at supertalk.fm. Warren County Board of Supervisors President Kelly Barfield is running to fill the seat held by outgoing State Senator Briggs Hobson. Barfield is running as a Republican. She said her platform is centered on making Mississippi a better place for families to live. This hour of Super Talk News.

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0: Insurance Commissioner Mike Chaney warns that roughly 200,000 Mississippians will be removed from the state's Medicaid rolls. House Public Health and Human Services Committee Chairman Representative Sam Creekmore says this would put a strain on local hospitals.
3: When these people do get sick and don't have insurance, the hospitals still have to care for them. It puts our hospitals in a very tough situation. We're trying to make money and stay afloat, and we're already struggling with that aspect already. So, yeah, it's something we're going to have to continue to study. And you know, uncompensated care, which you and I have had many conversations about, is a real issue now and looks to be could get worse yeah. in the next year.
0: Legislative Democrats say they will push for Medicaid expansion under the Affordable Care Act in the upcoming session. Governor Tate Reeves remains opposed to that idea. Be sure to keep up with all the latest news in Mississippi by heading on over to supertalk.fm. I'm Caleb Saylors.
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0: Welcome back, Sports Talk Mississippi. We posed a question on the text line. We will get to that after some bills are paid. The College Football Fix.
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0: All right.
1: So I've done the math.
0: If you give State and Ole Miss's opponent exactly 24 points for every single game remaining, what are their records?
1: It's kind of funny you say this, by the way. I once did this with State's 2018 team that had the number one defense. It was the other way around. I said if State had just scored 29 points a game in every game, they would have gone undefeated. So Ole Miss clearly would have gone undefeated. They would have played for the national title. No way to tell in that game how that would have gone. But the only two games Ole Miss lost, they scored 35 and 27. So 24 would have been enough to win.
0: Would have been enough to win.
1: So they would have, at the minimum, played for the national
0: title. And this year, I think that if you gave

0: their opponent 24-24 exactly.
1: They'd probably go undefeated.
0: I think they would win every game. Of course, State and Ole Miss would play until Joe Buck sees the sunrise. And
1: yes. God, yes. Yeah. For State, so last year, if you had given State, if State had only given up 24 points in every game, they would have gone, they would have lost to Texas A&M. They would have lost to Florida still, believe it or not. They would have lost to Georgia, and they would have lost to Ole Miss. So they would have gone 9-4.
0: That is with Blake Shapen at quarterback.
1: Yeah. Yeah. But, I mean, still, like, State averaged 30 points per game last year. The problem is they gave up 30 points per game. And, of course, in conference, it's much different. You know,
0: yeah.
1: In their non-conference games, they gave up 17, 20, 0, and 10. Conference games, 41, 31, 23, 45, 35, 41, 49, 39, 38. And they gave up 43 in the bowl game. That problem was fixed over the offseason with the removal of Coleman Hutzler and the addition of Zach Arnett. But, yeah, basically, if you give up 24 points per game, you are going to win a lot of games in this era of college football. Now, there was a time in college football where you would have been one of the worst teams in the country giving up 24 points per game. You would probably gone 0-11. Those days are gone forever. You should just let them go. They're not going to be around anymore.
0: Tend to agree with you on that one. Tend to agree. So,
1: I mean, I guess I could look at Southern Miss while we're here, because that's easy to pull up here. So if Southern Miss last year, 24 points per game, still would have lost to Mississippi State. They won that one. They would have lost to Louisiana Tech. So they're actually, through four games, their record's exactly the same.
0: Wow.
1: Win, so it doesn't matter. Win, so it doesn't. No, crazily enough, if they gave up 24 points in every game, they would have turned a win to a loss. They lost. They beat Louisiana 22-10, so that turns into a loss. They still beat La Monroe. They still beat Arkansas State. They would have still lost to Texas State. They would have lost 24-14. They would have beaten South Alabama. They still would have lost to Troy, and they still would have lost the bowl game. Their record really wouldn't have been that different. That's interesting.
0: It's wild. The biggest test for State and Ole Miss in this theory, of course, is the road game at Texas.
1: Mm-hmm.
0: They are back-to-back is not the best way to describe it because it's two different teams, but State and Ole Miss play at Texas in consecutive weeks. Ole Miss first on October 24th and State on Halloween night in Austin. George is in Oxford. That's obviously a difficult as well, but I mean...
1: You know, you can make a case that the biggest challenge remaining for Mississippi State and Ole Miss is Mississippi State and Ole Miss.
0: Texas
1: is a really tough game. Don't get me wrong.
0: Texas on the road is more difficult than State at home for Ole Miss.
1: You're probably correct, but if State comes into that game and it's... I don't know what State's going to be.
0: But Ole Miss also has to play Georgia as well, though.
1: They do. I agree. And State still has to play LSU. Still has to play Alabama. Still has to play Texas, like you said. But this is going to, I mean, this Egg Bowl is at least shaping up to be, for the first time since 2022, actually competitive and have a ton of meaning behind it. You know, beyond just the normal pride and wanting to take the Golden Egg Trophy home. It could possibly be a play. I mean, you know, we're projecting a lot more for State than we are for Ole Miss. Ole Miss being a playoff contender in week 12 is not going to be a surprise to anyone. State being there would be. But if they continue to play football the way they're playing it right now, they're going to have that opportunity. It also could be, I mean, the way it's going right now, it could be the winner of that game might go to New York and bring home the Heisman Trophy. I mean, Trinidad Chambliss right now, as I said earlier, is the favorite.
0: Easy favorite.
1: Kamario Taylor is nipping at his heels the way he's playing. That I think right now, as it stands, they could both go to Newark, which, by the way, if our sales staff is listening, you need to go ahead and start maybe just making some calls about selling that trip. Because if they're both there, we have to go.
0: Darian Mensa is somebody that is also on top. He's been good, to start the season. But, he has played a group of nobodies to this point. They've also not played on a Saturday. This Saturday will be their first Saturday that they have played on this year. They played Friday, Thursday, Friday, but it's Central Michigan at Clemson before their bye week. This schedule is gross, by the way, for Miami.
1: Yeah, it's awful.
0: He's going to put up crazy stats for sure.

0: Mm-hmm. Central Michigan, Clemson, who stinks out loud on October 3rd. Bye week, Florida State, Pitt, at North Carolina, at Notre Dame. There's his opportunity, right? Duke, Virginia Tech, Boston College. That is Miami's schedule this year. Their road games are already happened at Stanford, already happened at Wake Forest, North Carolina, Notre Dame. Those are their road games. That's it. And if you're talking about that trophy, it's still very early. But, I mean, in a way, Trinidad already has a Heisman moment against a top 10 team. He's already got one of those. Game-winning touchdown drive where he runs it in from 14 out. Big environment, all that stuff. Mensa's really got one opportunity to have one of those games. You can't really have a true Heisman moment against Pittsburgh at home. The guys in the SEC that we're talking about, and even like Sayin or somebody like that, they're just going to have more opportunities for games that people are actually paying attention to.
1: Yeah, no, you're right. But Mensa, if his team is undefeated, the Heisman Trophy candidates, right? As we said, it's week four. We're going into week four. We're way ahead. You know, Dak Prescott was the Heisman front runner in like week eight in 2014, and he didn't go to New York. So, I mean, long way to go for these guys. But those are those three quarterbacks, Chambliss, Taylor, Mensa, and then Jeremiah Smith. He might just get the courtesy, Lifetime Achievement Award invite to
0: He probably should get it.
1: Is there a running back? I mean, Ball? I don't know.
0: Yeah. I don't know if Florida's going to win enough.
1: Yeah,
0: though.
1: I don't know. So
0: Steven says week four is too soon to talk playoffs and Heisman. Yeah,
1: they talk playoffs and Heisman in June. What are we doing here?
0: Well, especially when you've got a team in this state that was in the playoff last year and returned that quarterback. I mean, that's part of the narrative, the opportunity around Trinidad Chambliss, an established guy that won two playoff games a season ago. Yeah, that's part of the discussion. And for State, if you win these next two games, then, I mean, right now, that Taylor's only talked about in that realm here in Mississippi, win the next two games, and then it vaults into the national discussion as well. When you play like they've played, you get mentioned in those kind of things. They've got to keep playing that way. And if both teams lose this weekend, then we won't talk about Heisman anymore. At least for a period of time. But right now, that's what people see, and that's what people see.
1: Hey, Dad needs therapy from the C-Spire text line. He just went from wanting to improve this year to possible playoff contender and a quarterback nipping at the heels of the Heisman favorite. Dude, you have lost it. Well, first off, on the last part there, I mean, every poll that you see people are putting out, like Heisman polls right now, Taylor is in the top two or three. That's not me saying he's my anything. I'm just telling you what other people who – I'm telling you what Heisman voters are saying right now. That's not my opinion. That's what they're saying. As far as possibly being a playoff contender, yeah, they got a long way to go. But are we going to argue that through the first 3 weeks they've played at an incredibly high level, and if they continue to play like that, they're going to have an opportunity? That they can't win some of these games that we scheduled in as losses back in August? They're averaging 40 points and 550 yards of offense a game.
0: It'd be different if they weren't impressive.
1: Right, yeah. If they were 3-0 last year, I wasn't talking like this. When they beat Arizona State, I wasn't like, they could end up. I wasn't doing that. I was just saying they might end up in a bowl. They've gone on the road and beaten two Power Four teams, and they're favored to win at home against a top 25 team this week, which they are also ranked. Like, I'm not out there for saying these kind of things. Other people are saying it.
0: Somebody says, let Brian have some fun while he can. Oh, that wasn't nice. We don't do backhanded compliments on this show. We do moral victories.
1: Yeah. Exactly.
0: Sports Talk Mississippi. 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We'll be back.

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9: I think on the ceasefire text line, the Ole Miss fans have they've just gone so long without Mississippi State being competitive, they've forgotten what it feels like.
10: You're also, I mean,
9: I'm not being out there with anything I'm saying. I'm not predicting Mississippi State to play in the playoffs or play in the national title. They're playing really well right now.
10: Yeah, somebody says, well, they've played three bad teams. Well, you know, there is truth. There is truth to that.
9: Their teams they've played are better than a lot of teams that are ranked ahead of them.
10: I mean, I'm thinking through it.
9: Yeah.
10: Yeah, I mean, I would have ranked them in the teens had I had a vote, which I don't, which is probably for the best. But they're, yes, they have a lot more to prove.
9: Absolutely.
10: Well, the Ole Miss fans aren't going to like me saying this. They've got a lot more to prove. You guys probably want me saying they're frauds or whatever. They have been incredibly impressive. Yes, they've got better teams ahead. The best team they've played this season will be Saturday, and then the best team they'll play this season will be the next Saturday. They've got a lot to prove, but when you are as impressive in those wins as they are, what do you want people to do?
9: Right.
10: They didn't beat Minnesota by three.
9: Right, they dominated.
10: They beat them by 28.
9: What do we say on this show all the time? If you're a good team and you play a bad team, you should beat them badly.
10: Yeah.
9: You know, South Carolina,
10: they
9: spotted
10: South Carolina 16 points.
9: Yeah.
10: And then turn around and dominated after that.
9: Right.
10: So
9: LSU spotted Ole Miss 17 points and then couldn't finish the job.
10: Well,
9: So is LSU a bad team?
10: They're,
9: and Ole Miss is a much better team than

0: South Carolina, don't get me wrong. But what are we doing here?
1: So until proven that they are not, it's okay to say that they are. Early season hype, teams fall back. It happens every year. Could happen to State, could not happen to State. But I don't think it's unfair to look at what they have done and think, they're good. I mean, they're impressive. When you got a quarterback like that, you can play in a lot of games and compete with teams that are above your weight class right now.
0: And you can only play the teams that are on your schedule. If State loses to Missouri on Saturday, I'll come on the show and be like, well, you know, sort of some false hope there. I don't know, you know, let's talk about where it went wrong. But as long as they keep winning, what do you guys want me to do? Well, they still suck. You're doing the thing that I don't. You're not doing the thing I say you should do. You've got new information on Mississippi State. The team you thought they were pre-Labor Day, they aren't. They aren't that team right now. They're playing at a really high level. But you're still beholden to your preseason thoughts that this team was going to be terrible. I am not. I've seen them play three games. They've played really well. I like their chances going forward.
1: Somebody says impressive is a stretch. I don't know. I just don't agree. You don't win two road games against Power Four teams by an average of 16 points
0: These people are fans. They're homers for their team. I get it. That's fine. But, you know, I disagree. And the numbers disagree with you, too.
1: Yeah. Larry says he wants me to stop being a closet State fan. Larry also got
0: He's
1: mad at me on
0: Friday.
1: No, he's talking to me because he got mad at me on Friday for picking State to win when you did not pick Ole Miss to win, and that angered him. I was correct. I picked the games accurately.
0: Yeah. I did not. I missed.
1: Larry just wants me to say everything negative about State and everything positive about Ole Miss. I'm going to send him links to a podcast that he can get the content that he's looking for. I might do that for him.
0: Well, I'm just saying that, you know, you're thinking it, so you might as well say it.
1: I mean, I've got...
0: As the representative. No.
1: Somebody says, we're judging potential right now. State and Ole Miss have the potential to have good years. Let's just have some fun. Well, I agree with that. What's the point in not enjoying wins? But I think Ole Miss has shown more than potential, though. They have been tested this season through three games in ways that nobody else in the country have been tested with their three games. Ohio State played a more difficult game than Ole Miss has. Mm-hmm. Texas has the most impressive win in the country. Yeah. Ole Miss easily has been tested the most and has the most impressive resume in the country, period.
0: So we said at the beginning of the show, right? Yeah. Nobody else in the country, I'm pretty sure nobody else in the country has two top 25 wins. Nobody else has that. If you're just going off of resume, Ole Miss should be, at worst, the number two team in the nation. By that same token, only two teams have got two Power Four road wins, Miami and Mississippi State. And I'm not trying to tell you Mississippi State should be number four in the nation, but they sure as hell should be ranked ahead of some of the teams that they are ranked behind. But the reason they aren't is because preseason, Mississippi State was picked to finish 15th in the SEC. So they've got a monster hole to climb out of in terms of perception.
1: Mm-hmm.
0: It's kind of strange, honestly, that Ole Miss isn't ranked a little bit higher.
1: They're four, though.
0: They're four, but they could be two.
1: I think you could make a strong argument for they should be two.
0: Mm-hmm.
1: Like, straight up. Like, you give Texas the nod because they beat Ohio State. But, yeah, you certainly could make that case. Somebody sent us the strength of schedule rankings and says, y'all won't talk about the crappy schedules as opposed to ours. We did that. Well, we do that all the time. Yes. I mean, but my friend, that is what bothers me so much about the SEC going to non-conference games. Lane Kiffin talked about it today through all of his whining, but he's right about this part. The SEC had no reason to do it, and they just chose to do it, and it's going to hurt them because Ole Miss and Mississippi State played the number 5 and number 6 most difficult schedule in the country. Louisville, the number 16 team in college football, that they've played three games. Their remaining 9, not a single team is ranked on their schedule. Not one. Not one. Look at what State and Ole Miss have to face. I mean, Miami's got one ranked team on their schedule. One. It's the imbalance is insane. And they're not, they have not in the 12-team era, it's only 2 years, but the teams that have played the more difficult schedules have not been rewarded in kind. Yeah, it's incredibly frustrating. But
0: it was a mistake by Greg Sankey. Just is what it is. Now, he won't ever admit to that. But, I mean, if there's one thing that Michael Borky and Lane Kiffin can agree on,
1: it's that right there.
0: It's that right there. And, I mean, I agree with him, too. You were never in danger of not getting enough teams into the playoff, right? In the 12-team playoff, this SEC has gotten an acceptable number of teams every year. If we had gone to a 24-team playoff, they weren't going to say anything about the SEC. The SEC would have probably gotten 6 to 7, maybe even 8 teams in each year. It would have been no question about that. You did not have to do this. And you absolutely should not have done it unless you had it locked in stone that the playoff was going to expand and this was going to be something you had to do. But they messed up.
1: Yeah. Somebody sends us a graphic of something that Pete Golding said. I'm going to steal this thought. It's not an original one. It was Neil McCready that said it first, but he's spot on about this. What's interesting about Pete Golding, he is a new head coach, but obviously they've been very tested. 5 ranked teams in his 6 games as a head coach is insane. On the concept of having to get back up after a big win.
0: Yeah.
1: He was the DC under Saban for years. Right? Years. Mm-hmm. And every game, every week, every season, Alabama got their opponent's best shot. Alabama was the game where you are circled on their schedule. When you're going on the road, that place is the loudest it'll be. You are the biggest game of everybody's season when you are at Alabama in the Saban era. And obviously, you know, he won a championship. Like, they did really good things, and he coached through that. The lessons that a coach can learn about how to prepare teams every week for that, I mean, that's immeasurable, the experience that Pete Golding got to watch Nick Saban and to be a part of that process to make sure that every single week your team is ready to play because you have a target on your back in ways that no other program in the country did, because Alabama was everybody's Super Bowl.
0: Right.
1: To every week. And that experience that he has can be really valuable this week to translate what he learned under Saban and put that into his program of, yeah, big win, big deal, but next week you're getting your opponent's best shot. That's a really big deal, and I had not thought about that until Neil said it, so credit to him for that. But that's huge this week. It can be anyway.
0: Yeah, no, I agree.
1: That's an underrated part of Nick Saban's 10 years. Truly, every week he got everybody's best shot.
0: He got everybody's best shot, yeah. You know, you're right, and was able, I mean, his record speaks for itself. Mentality and the mental part of the game is so underrated. You know, it is 90% of the games are just the more talented team wins, right? But when talent is even, and in this game, Florida versus Ole Miss, the talent is relatively even, right? It's not a huge gap. Obviously, Ole Miss is better at quarterback. With Lacey out, Florida's better at running back. The rest of the positions, figure it out. It's about mentality, and it's about who is stronger mentally. Can Ole Miss go into a hostile environment coming off of that big win? Can Florida, who also had a big win last week, an emotional win, can they defend their – it matters. So we'll talk more about it. All right, when we come back, what?
1: I think we should still go on this. I'm enjoying this conversation.
0: We'll keep it going. College football, it's the best thing ever. Back in just a minute.
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14: You're listening to Super Talk News. I'm Caleb Saylor. The Mississippi State Department of Health is sounding the alarm to make the public aware of the dangers that come from taking counterfeit pills and illicitly manufactured drugs. The warning follows the reported deaths of two Ole Miss students. Found near the bodies of the victims was a prepackaged kratom product sold by local retailers. Officials warned the public that some prepackaged products sold at retail outlets are not safe. 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Warren County Board of Supervisors President Kelly Barfield is running to fill the seat held by outgoing State Senator Briggs Hobson. Barfield is running as a Republican. She said her platform is centered on making Mississippi a better place for families to live. 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

0: Somebody on the text line says, Pete Golding's a good coach. He's also a smart coach. He surrounded himself with good people. This is the mistake that Lebby made in the first 2 years. It's also the mistake that Zach made. I will say, I think it's clear now when it comes to the decision for the offensive coordinator. Now, it's only 3 games, but we talked about it in the offseason. It would have been very easy for Pete Golding to take over and say, everything that Kiffin does, we're not doing. Changing everything, and it's my program now, and I'm putting my staple on it. And no, what he said was, offense works. I'm going to keep running it. It wins games. I'm going to keep doing it. Hires John David Baker, a disciple of that, 2 years at ECU on his own with a defensive-minded head coach, did a really good job. And, I mean, man, that offense, without Kewon Lacy, cooked last week against a Blake Baker defense. That was a move that, as you guys unfortunately have seen, you State fans, you saw it. Not every new head coach makes. That just stick with what works. This is how the team is built. This is the best thing for it right now. And look at the results of that. I mean, John David Baker called an exceptional game on Saturday. Trinidad made great plays, but as we said, even the third quarter where they sputtered, it was mostly because of error and not because of scheme or play calling. The guys were open. They weren't hit in the third quarter. So, absolutely. Somebody says Florida doesn't have the defensive line that Ole Miss has. I think the defensive personnel basically across the board, Ole Miss greater than Florida in this game. That's going to be their weak spot. Florida is
1: susceptible.
0: Florida's
1: not bad. It's not a huge talent gap.
0: It's not a Sun Belt defense or anything like that. He didn't import Tulane the way that Golish imported UCF or USF.
1: Yeah. And it's kind of funny how maybe it's an SEC Big Ten thing. I don't know, but like Cignetti basically imported James Madison. He took a ton of guys from James Madison, and they started winning immediately. Golish did that with South Florida. It's not working now. Obviously, I believe Cignetti greater than Golish, but still, kind of an interesting comparison there.
0: Yeah, reading the
1: By the way. It's only week. This is week 4, but week man, 4. This is a great SEC slate.
0: It's awesome.
1: Like all of the games are interesting. I mean, the least interesting one is probably
0: who's Arkansas playing.
1: No, that is incredibly interesting.
0: Yeah.
1: You're wrong. Cuz if they don't win that game, they're going 1-11. I mean, they may go 2-10 regardless. But that's 1-11. But Alabama South Carolina.
0: I'm wrong for the right reason.
1: Yeah. Alabama South Carolina is probably the answer. Alabama should win that game pretty easily. But remember a couple years ago, South Carolina went to Alabama and gave them a hell of a scare.
0: Well, that, and it won't happen this week, but there's Shane Beamer's job if he loses this game.
1: Yeah, Shane Beamer job alert. Their bye week is October 17th. This is their next 3 games. At Alabama, they host Kentucky, at Florida.
0: Ooh.
1: Yeah, if he's 2-4, he's gone on the bye. You know Brian Haydad. Oh, bye week at Brian. I love to fire a coach on the bye week. I could see that, though. October 17th could be the last one. By the way, this is South Carolina's remaining schedule. Borky, you ready? So they're 2-1. They're at Alabama, host Kentucky, at Florida, host Tennessee, at Oklahoma, host Texas A&M. They're at Arkansas, host Georgia, at Clemson. Are they staring 4-8 in the face? I mean, I think they can beat Arkansas. There's 3. And surely they can win one more. They might even beat Clemson. I don't know.
0: Yeah.
1: But 4-8, Beamer's gone.
0: He's gone.
1: Yeah.
0: Let's see. If Ole Miss loses to Florida, it would be easy to make the lazy excuse they didn't get up. Florida is just as talented. I don't know if they're just as talented, but they are talented. Said if they can't get up to play in the swamp, got bigger problems. I mean, if Ole Miss loses on Saturday, I'm not going to come back here and excuse it. Ah, well, they couldn't get up. You need to be able to do that. Mm-hmm. You're essentially professional football players, and look, it's a tough place to play, but, it was just hard to get up. I'm not going to do that on Monday. If they lose, it's because they lost and they got beat, and the playoffs, considering they have to go to Austin, they have to play Georgia, et cetera, it feels tighter.

0: Florida pass defense ranks 98th in the country. Hello. Yeah, and they've played Campbell and FAU to get there. That's a huge weak spot for them. We had Andrew Abbey on earlier, and he agreed with that sentiment. That is an area that Ole Miss can and should be able to exploit for sure. Yeah, James Madison was really good last year.
1: Yeah.
0: You're right, but... Well, Cincinnati won a national championship at Alabama. James Madison is, it's a different animal. They're
1: then,
0: winning,
1: you know,
0: now.
1: Chesney's a good coach, too. He's got UCLA off to a good start. He took some players from James Madison. James Madison is just a feeder system right now. I feel bad for him.
0: It's kind of what Arkansas State used to be.
1: Napier's not going, but Napier will win there, too.
0: Yeah.
1: When your nickname is Sunbelt Billy, you should win in the Sunbelt. So.
0: Somebody says Ole Miss is a tough place to play. They are. We gave Ole Miss all kinds of flowers earlier this week, and they deserved it. Vaught Hemingway has become a really difficult place to play, and it's not just because the team is good. Fan behavior has changed. That's the biggest thing I noticed, and that State fans, you got to be up for it on Saturday. I think you will be, but 15 years ago, or I guess I moved to Mississippi 16 years ago.
1: Mm.
0: The fans, even in big games in Vaught-Hemingway Stadium, were reactionary.
1: Yeah.
0: They waited for things to happen before they got excited. Now, it's a bunch of people that want to create the things to get excited about by the way that they act in the game. It's totally changed.
1: Yeah.
0: And it's,
1: I mean,
0: it's
1: I was
0: cool
1: at the game Saturday. Crowd was fantastic. Locked in. And I give a lot of credit to Ole Miss Game Day Ops or whoever's running the Jumbotron and the lights and the scoreboard and the music, because they did not allow the fans to ever. No. When Ole Miss was coming back in, they were like, play some music. Get these lights going. Do something. I thought they did a great job.
0: State will get that opportunity. Night game on Saturday night. Mm-hmm. Cowbells will be ringing. How close are they to a sellout? Have you looked lately?
1: I have no idea. I don't think it's I'll be honest with you, Borky. I don't think it's going to be much close to a sellout. I think it'll be 55 plus, but I don't think we're talking 62, 63 or anything like that.
0: Still pretty good.
1: Still good. Yeah.
0: Let's see. I'm going to do single game tickets, see what I can find for the Missouri game here. You can get in for $33 if you're considering going to the game, guys. It's hard to beat a ranked matchup in the SEC at that price point. Money's an issue. Trust me, I know. Gas price is insane, but you really probably cannot find a better deal than that right there. I mean, you're right. There are plenty available at the moment. But no better deal in the country than that one right there. Team's earned it. So he said, didn't Ole Miss beat Florida in Gainesville against Tebow the year Florida won the Natty? They did.
1: They did. That's their last win in the Swamp, I'm pretty sure.
0: Well, that was the year, too, that they were having the presidential debate in Oxford.
1: Yeah.
0: Next time Will sits in for me, if he has not told you the story before, ask him to describe, because, I mean, he was working media there at the time, to describe what that was like in 2008 with the mm-hmm. presidential debate in the day Ole Miss beat Florida, and like how weird it was because they had a perimeter around the Ford Center that was a lot bigger than just the property of the Ford Center, and how weird that whole situation was.
1: Mm.
0: Oh, no, somebody says Greg Hardy legacy game.
1: He did have a great game that day.
0: Jeremy says...
1: I was playing in a poker tournament at the on the coast. I forget which casino we were at. And somebody just came in and was like, Ole Miss beat Florida. And I was like, the hell you say? What?
0: But they was it Vanderbilt they lost you the week before? And
1: yeah.
0: Jeez.
1: Yeah.
0: Gosh, Houston nut. Jeremy says, Brian, goodness forbid Ole Miss wins the national title, but if they do, is the science in play for State to win it the following year?
1: I mean, you know, that's what happened in football and baseball. Why can't it not happen in football? That'd be hilarious.
0: Hey, Dad, I'm fascinated by the conversation you're having on the text line with this guy that thinks the Ole Miss student section chanting the F-word at Lane Kiffin is going to impact Trinidad's Heisman votes.
1: I want to know how many Heisman voters this guy knows, because I know a bunch, and I could tell you not one of them cares. Not one.
0: Vulgarity in the student section is why I didn't vote for that player.

0: for Heisman.
1: I want to read that column. I was going to vote for Trinidad. He had the best year. His team was fantastic, but, you know, they chant it mean things at Lane Kiffin, so I'm out.
2: I'm so fascinated by this guy's brain. I want to, like, go on vacation with him. I just want to travel the world with this guy and just hear his thoughts all the time.
1: Yeah, I don't.
2: Or Sauk, Mississippi. We'll be back and wrap the show up with you when we come back.

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1: Well, you know something, Borky. Later on tonight on Thunder and Lightning, brother, there's going to be Mississippi State talk and all these Ole Miss jabronis who want to come out at the Bulldogs. They're going to have to hear from me, the hate answer. What you going to do when Kamario Taylor runs wild on you?
0: Nothing.
2: Wrestling just doesn't move me.
0: I wish it did. It's just the greatest. It's America's greatest art form.
2: Somebody says off topic, but what are your thoughts on state basketball hosting 2 5-stars this weekend? I'll be honest, I haven't thought about basketball in a long time.
0: It's interesting. One of them is Dampier Jr. I fully expect Dampier Jr. to be a Bulldog when it all comes.
2: He's a 5-star?
0: Yeah.
2: Nice.
0: He's number 8 player in the country.
2: Jeez.
0: Yeah.
2: Well, I mean, I guess I get it, but.
0: Yeah. The genes are good. The other one, we'll just have to wait and see. Jans's high school recruiting the last few years has taken a jump up, you know, and he had a good class 2 years ago. He had a really good class last year. He's in on some top guys. I don't know if there's been like a jump in state's NIL for basketball. Also, there's the possibility that I think Hubbard will take advantage of 5 for 5 and come back from Mississippi State for another year. Next year, so people
2: there's
0: play.
2: Nowhere else in he'll terms make of basketball money. Leagues that could make better money than where he'll be.
0: Right. So, yeah, I'm interested to see how it goes. Like I said, I expect Dampier to be a Bulldog. If he goes somewhere else, I could be wrong, but I do think that he will be a Bulldog.
2: Chris asking, were we surprised that Kiffin won the toss and deferred to the second half? I was shocked.
0: Absolutely shocked.
2: Shocked.
0: I could not believe it. It's like, he did what? It's like, because all week I've been saying whoever gets the ball first is going to probably, you know, score. And, yeah. And you know, I was really, really surprised.
2: That was one of those, here comes the putter throw. Oh, yeah. Wait, he's restrained himself moments. Which I watched Happy Gilmore, too, the other day. It was fine. Gosh, did they miss the mark, though.
0: Oh, yeah?
2: It was funnier at the time. The rewatch was not kind to Happy Gilmore, too. I think I just loved the first one so much that the nostalgia got me.
0: Yeah, yeah.
2: They could have done a much better job. Why did they have to kill his wife in the opening scene? Like she's an A-list actress. Like she is awesome still.
0: I don't know.
2: She should have been in the movie the whole time.
0: Yeah.
2: Weird. I don't know.
0: I'm no Hollywood producer, my friend. I don't know the answer to those questions.
2: Yeah, me either. Maybe we should be though.
0: Well, I would definitely agree with that.
2: There's a golf show on Apple that I have yet to dive into. It's like the Ted Lasso for golf, but with Owen Wilson.
0: I've seen that. Yeah. I've seen the clips from that.
2: I don't know.
0: Can't get yourself into it?
2: I don't know. It just seems cheesy. You can only capture the magic of Ted Lasso one time.
0: Yeah, I agree.
2: You can't do...
0: He's coaching the women's team now. They brought him back for the season now. He's the coach of the Richmond women's team.
2: Yeah. I have not started it yet.
0: I am not, you know, one of these, like, it's so woke. I'm not one of those guys, but that's a little weird. That's a little weird, in my opinion.
2: This guy's still really going in on you, thinking that Heisman voters are going to use student section vulgarity against Trinidad. I am mind-blown at this conversation.
0: He says, I'm sure you know each of them personally. I don't know each Heisman voter. I know plenty of them, though, and not a one of them cares. Not one. I can't stress enough this next part. Not one.
2: They don't care about his language on TV.
0: There are people who commit crimes and they still get Heisman votes. Nobody cares.
2: Of all the things, that's not one of them.
0: It isn't, yeah.
2: I do love the comp that you gave about Trinidad Chambliss being
0: likeable
2: Johnny Manziel.
0: I will not take credit for that. A friend of mine gave that up to me, but I told him I was going to steal it. But yeah. Like if Johnny Manziel,
2: their play styles
0: had a good head on
2: pretty
0: had a good head
2: similar.
0: On his shoulder. If he had a good head on his shoulders, he'd be Trinidad Chambliss. Yes.
2: The escapability, but I mean, still on target
0: makes
2: downfield.
0: I mean, that flick pass that he made where he just flicked it up. That's a Manziel play. Tell me you couldn't see Manziel making that play. Absolutely.
2: I think
0: could.
2: I did a few times on that field.
0: Yeah, exactly.
2: I think I saw that. Oh, man. What's he doing now? But isn't he like...
0: Manziel?
2: Yeah, isn't he like trying to do comedy or something.
0: He's got a podcast. I don't know. God only knows what that guy's doing.
2: Patrick loves your wrestling impersonations.
0: The only problem with doing Hogan is, man, it tears the throat up. I need to work on the Hogan not in character. That's like the new thing now. Now, hold on, brother. Hold on, Borky. Hold on now, dude. When I was there, when I was at Mississippi State, they won a lot of games, all right? When I left, not so much, brother. That's the Hogan I need to be working on, because trying to do the full bore, it's tough on the pipes.
2: Yeah. Well, especially you got to rest those pipes.
0: I got another hour of radio, so yeah.
2: I'll see you guys tomorrow at 3, Thunder and Lightning coming up, or the coaches' shows, depending on your station, after the news. Sports Talk Mississippi. I'll see you tomorrow. Thunder and Lightning is next.

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3: 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And more good news to tell you about as it relates to the Mississippi State football team. Amari Williams, coming off of a huge game at South Carolina, is the SEC's defensive lineman of the week. First State player with 10 or more tackles in a game since 2026 the first player this year with 10 or more tackles in a game coming off that big one on Saturday against South Carolina. Also had career highs in sacks, tackles for loss, quarterback hurries, and you guys heard me tell the story, I'm sure, during the game on Saturday, but within 31 years, almost to the day, that his dad, Mo Williams, a running back at Kentucky, set the single game record for his team playing at Williams-Brice Stadium back in the 90s. So pretty cool to see Amari follow in dad's footsteps and also help Mississippi State get a huge win on the road at South Carolina. So now the Bulldogs come home, and they'll be here for the next 2 weeks. It'll be Missouri on Saturday, Alabama coming in a week from Saturday, and then an open date for the Bulldogs. But good to be back home after two games on the road against two P4 opponents. And Coach Levy joins us now. And just off the practice field, but you guys have been off the practice field for a little bit, but just out of the building, certainly. And 3-0, I would imagine the energy in that place is pretty good this week, isn't it?
4: It is. Our guys have, they've had a great week and been really locked in on just fighting like hell to get better. And so proud of them for being back in the building as early as, Sunday morning and having the ability to get us to a really, really good spot on Wednesday evening to get ready to roll Saturday night.
3: You guys have been great at turning the page, and you've gone through seasons, I know, where turning the page has been after a loss. How much easier is it to do it after a win? And have these guys been pretty much what you hoped they would be in terms of tuning out all the outside noise about how well they've started and focusing on the task at hand?
4: Yeah, I think we'll find that out Saturday night, through practice and through preparation. They have been, and in the meeting room and on the practice field, they've done a really good job. And so for me, nothing more exciting than Saturday night being back in Davis-Wade. Our fan base will be electric, and our guys are ready to go put on a show for them.
3: That's part of the reward that comes with this great start for your team. When you go and win three consecutive games, you win those two big games on the road against Minnesota and South Carolina, you get to come back and play in one of the great atmospheres in college football. That's a pretty good carrot to have out in front of your team this weekend, isn't it?
4: Yeah, it is. And our guys, they understand that, and really excited about it. And obviously going to be a great challenge, but our guys are going to be ready to go play, and we do. We've got one of the greatest venues in college football, unlike any other place, on a Saturday afternoon and evening, and the energy will be special, and our guys are again, are going to be ready to roll.
3: And I know there are a bunch of you here tonight who have cowbells. You're going to bring them with you on Saturday night, too. State's going to try and cement the most cowbells rang at one time world record. That'll take place during the game on Saturday. State's already got the record for most cowbells. This is just kind of to put the icing on the cake, so to speak. But it'll be a great atmosphere. We're all looking forward to it. Again, 6:45 kickoff. Our coverage at 4:30 on Saturday on these same stations. Over the course of our program tonight, we're going to unpack some of the Missouri game. We'll talk a little bit about how things may unfold on Saturday, get coaches' thoughts on the Missouri Tigers, and also we'll talk about Amari Williams, SEC Defensive Lineman of the Week, and a whole lot more. Glad to have you with us. We're at Walk-Ons on Highway 12 in Starkville, and we're back in a moment. 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
5: 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I told folks right before you came in tonight about Amari Williams being the SEC Defensive Lineman of the Week. And this is a guy that in the first two games of the year, we kind of saw it coming with him and a lot of other guys on that defensive front for that fact. But to see him break through and have a career-type game, how exciting is that to see for a guy who's got a load of potential?
6: Yeah, it is. It's fun to be able to watch Amari like grow right before our eyes and understand that he has not played the position for long. Obviously, where we got him from, he was playing both sides of the ball. Never really got dialed into just doing exactly what he's doing right now. So for him to be able to just continue to get better, it's a young man that invests in himself every day. Incredible maturity. Serious about being great, and for it to pay off the way it did this past Saturday was huge, and I think that'll give him a huge boost as we continue to move forward.
5: I would ask you why he is so well suited to play that edge spot, but I would imagine speed is a big part of that. And you know, it surprised me to learn this, because you look at Amari and he's athletic, but he is a big guy. What yep. you'd expect to see on a defensive front. He ran on the 4x100-meter relay team when he was in high school. They don't get slow guys to do that, do they?
6: No, and he ran the open 100. He can. He can really run. That's why, obviously, so many people recruited him as a tight end as well. And he does. He's got a great skill set, and, man, he's just getting started.
5: Those guys have had to weather a little bit of adversity in that defensive front. But in terms of the togetherness and guys trying to pick one another up, next man up, you happy with what you're seeing with that group?
6: I am. I hate that we've lost. Obviously, the guys that we've lost in the interior, our edges are still together the way we need them to be. But for our guys just to continue to play, there's some depth inside that room. It's going to need to show up for us in a great way as we continue to move this thing forward. But proud of that group for sure.
5: Yeah, and obviously you're going up against a team that has its own good defensive front in Missouri, and it feels like the ability to put pressure on the opposing quarterback in this game, whoever can find a way to get that pass rush going is going to have a big upper hand, aren't they?
6: Yeah, I've talked a ton about it, but third down, both sides of the ball will be huge. And for us offensively, we've got to find ways to stay ahead of the stick so that man, we can go do what we need to do on third down and be able to change the picture and find ways to get first downs, because what they've got in their front is pretty dang impressive. So we've got to do a great job offsetting that and being able to go establish a run to get us in third down situations. Then we got to go put great pressure on their QB.
5: They've got some older guys in the interior of their defensive front that they were able to retain and get back into the program for second year, which in today's college football is an eternity, it feels like, if you have a guy in back-to-back years. But they've kind of helped rebuild a little bit out on that edge, too. And

0: To your point, they have one or two guys that they are kind of specialists in that they will insert them on third down just to create the kind of pressure you're talking about, right?
1: Yeah, they absolutely will. They'll try to sub and get their right guys on the field for situational pieces and have done a really good job of it. And they've got guys that can win one-on-ones that it's all over the tape, really twitched up, really good at rushing the QB. So, again, the more you can be in third and five or less, the more you can do offensively to be able to help yourself in that situation.
0: What do you like about your offensive line right now with regard to being able to handle the pressure, especially coming off a game where they faced another team that likes to rush the passer?
1: Yeah, no doubt about it. The last 2 weeks we've played really, really good fronts. And for us, it'll be just about playing cleaner fundamentally to keep us out of some of the penalties. But I do like the growth inside that room. I do think that our mentality, our physicality is what it needs to be. Again, we've got to find ways to play cleaner, and through that will help us tremendously in staying ahead of the chains.
0: How much does competition help you in the offensive line room? Because you have a game where maybe things haven't gone as clean as you would like them to, but you've got some guys that are constantly pushing from that backside to where you've always got that threat that your job is in danger to a certain respect. Is that a good thing to have?
1: Yeah, it's as good of a motivator as you can have. You know, that's just the reality of it. With young people, there's satisfaction a little faster than maybe there once was. So for our guys, the competition piece of it, it's ongoing in the offensive line, which I think is great.
0: Now let's turn around and look at their offensive front, because it's been rebuilt a little bit, but at the same time, one of the hallmarks since Eli Drinkwitz has been the coach at Mizzou is that their offensive linemen have always been big, they've been physical, and they've been good at opening up holes in the run game. So as you've watched the tape on these guys this week, are you seeing something similar with this particular group?
1: Yeah, they are. They're good up front. They've done a really good job of putting pieces together that fits them and what they're trying to go do offensively. They're going to line up and run the football and play pass and try to stay ahead of the sticks, and that's something that they've leaned into in a huge way since Eli's been there, and you see the exact same thing this year.
0: And is their style a little bit different than yours from a standpoint of you want to get out there and snap the ball quickly, you want to run as many plays as you can? They're a little more ball control, try to manage the game a little bit more maybe than you're trying to do, right?
1: Yeah, just the way that they, again, just the way that they go play the game it is. It's a different play style, different play design, and they've had great success with it.
0: It's State and Missouri coming up on Saturday. Again, the game kicks off at 6:45. We'll join you with pregame coverage at 4 o'clock on these same stations. We'll take a break, come back. We'll talk more about the game with Coach Levy when Dog Talk continues from walk-ons here in Starkville. This is...
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0: It's Dog Talk on a Wednesday night here from Walk-Ons in Starkville. Glad to have you with us. We're talking Mississippi State football ahead of state in Missouri on Saturday at Davis-Wade Stadium. Home conference opener for the Bulldogs in 2026. If you love Walk-Ons catfish, it's because America's Catch, based in Itabena, Mississippi, is the proud supplier of U.S. farm-raised catfish to Walk-Ons. America's Catch, America's number one name in catfish, bringing taste to your table at Walk-Ons or to your family dinner. Coach, I was talking with some folks on the Missouri side of this earlier today, and one of the interesting parallels between these two teams going into the game Saturday is that both of you have had to overcome some adversity, certainly in your last games, to get to this 3-0 point. What do you hope your team has learned going through adversity and then learning how to deal with it that they can carry forward the rest of the year?
1: Yeah, I think you don't know as a coach until you go through it. And so after going through it last week, being down 16-0 was the first part of it, but the way the half ended as well with them going to get one and making it 23-14, we have the two-minute drive that we have, and then go into the locker room and we're down 9 after we had cut it to 2. I loved our guys, man, just their energy and their focus as we got back into the locker room at halftime. And so being able to come back out and go get a touchdown, the 3-and-out, the 2 turnovers, it snowballed for us in a great way. We took advantage of it. And, again, responses, man, it's everything. It's exactly what I said after the game. That's life. Like, you're going to have to respond the right way when things don't go your way. And, man, tough people win. So find ways to get past it and play the next play, and our guys did.
0: Well, and I loved your comment Monday in the press conference as it relates to adversity. You don't want it, but yeah, you need it.
1: Yeah.
0: Yeah, it's one of those things where you just never know until you encounter it. So let me take that down to an even smaller point. Kamario Taylor early.
1: Yeah.
0: So his response to adversity, early pick, slow start, whatever, and then he's able to turn it around and help your offense really get rolling. What kind of step is that for him as he continues in the maturation process?
1: Yeah, it's huge. And, again, the experience piece of it, I've said it nonstop. Like, you have to live it. You can't buy it. For Kamario to be able to go out there and go through the early

0: struggle that we went through, and then be able to bounce back, but not just like bounce back, but then play the way that he played, was awesome to see. And we're going to need that from him. We all understand that. He understands that, and he's built for it and ready for it.
1: Well, and to your point, going through 11 games last year, you had a very thought out plan as to how you wanted him to get that experience. So when a moment like the one he saw last Saturday came, it wouldn't be deer in the headlights. He would have been through something similar to that before, hopefully, right?
0: Yeah, and you don't want all these bad memories for young QBs. Like that is the biggest thing. As you grow and mature a young quarterback, you start having a ton of bad memories. It's really hard to get past that. And so finding ways to play him situationally last year, we had us a really good QB. For Camario, it was just about getting better and understanding the process and understanding how to prepare and helping us situationally. And then obviously he gets the last two starts of the year. And for us now, man, he's lived some things, but he doesn't have all those bad memories of when it didn't go well because of some things that really the quarterback position could not control at the time. So really just proud of him for, again, staying the course, finding ways to get us out of that hole that we were in and go make the plays when we needed him to.
1: And then how much did your defense help you get through some adversity, too, with the way that they played? And where are you seeing that entire group take steps forward?
0: Yeah, I love just our red zone defense the other day. Making them kick field goals early on, to me, won us the game. It kept us in the game. And then how we played in the third quarter, complimentary piece of it. But again, the way we were able to find ways to make them kick field goals early on was just absolutely huge.
1: So I say all that to transition back over to how Mizzou has overcome adversity, certainly in their game last week against Troy. It's with their defense and then turning turnovers into touchdowns. So that's why protecting the ball in a game like this is paramount, because they've shown they've got a real knack for turning turnovers into points.
0: Yeah, no doubt about it. We've got to take great care of the ball. Obviously, talk about it every day, every week, and it will be a huge part of it Saturday night.
1: I think I'm right in saying three touchdowns in Mizzou's last two games have come off of defensive takeaways, so interceptions, fumble recoveries, and that's the kind of thing. I know for 3 years you've preached that if you're going to be a good football team, you've got to learn how to play complementary football, and it doesn't matter if it's takeaways to points or it matter if your offense goes out and you just find a way to get off the field on third down and get them back out there again, right?
0: Yeah, that's exactly right. It looks a lot of different ways, but that's a huge piece of a program that's doing it the right way.
1: So we've talked about their pass rush. As you look deeper into this Mizzou defense, their guys are talking to me a lot about they like pieces in their secondary. What do you see at the very back end of their defense?
0: Yeah, they did a great job in the portal at corner. These corners that they've got have got great length. They've got real speed. And they're guys that have played a lot of football. So they've done a great job at that position. I think in the safety position, they've got guys that have position flexibility. We'll see guys play at the nickel and at boundary safety, and they can do a lot of different things. So they've put it on tape to where they've tackled well. They've limited explosive plays. I think last week only gave up two explosives. And for us, as we know, that's going to be a huge piece of being able to create the explosives and the chunks offensively. So,
1: yeah, two explosives, but both went for touchdowns.
0: They did.
1: Yeah, both went for touchdowns. In terms of creating those explosive plays, Camario has found a knack for that. The speed at receiver certainly helps there. But how much does a guy like Fluff Bothwell, his ability to run the ball, how does it help create? And he had an explosive of his own that was big in the game.
0: Yeah.
1: Yeah. But how important is that piece to setting up those explosive plays for
0: you? Yeah, it's huge. And we've got to go run the ball the way we need to and the way we want to, but we need to create explosives in the run game as well. We were able to do that when we needed it the most. Obviously, that's what got that drive going for us to go cut it 16-7. And we're going to need that in a huge way, you know, week in, week out.
1: Fluff is one of a couple really durable running backs that are going to play in this game on Saturday. And when you look at him, what is it that's allowed him to take on the lion's share of carries for your team? After last year, he was kind of that 1A, 1B guy with Devon Booth.
0: Yeah, part of it is just how much time he spends in the building, how much time he spends on recovery and his body and taking care of himself and eating the right way and his nutrition, all those things that give him a chance to just maximize his ability. And, again, his daily decisions are a huge, huge part of why he's had success, but why he's set himself up to be able to go take the load.
1: And it's amazing when I talk to other people about his performance. They've seen him for going on almost a year and a half now, and they go, here is a guy that everybody kind of thought was a diamond in the rough, but what he's proven to you is that he was a diamond that just didn't wind up maybe exactly where he was supposed to be right out of the chute. He has proven that he can play in the best league in America. He's as good as anybody, isn't
0: he? No, there's no doubt about it. And he's a guy that I love to be able to go lean on, because he's one that's going to fight like heck to not let you down, and he's not going to let you down. And so, again, I'm glad he's on our football team, and I'm glad he's going to be toting the rock Saturday night.
1: It's State and Missouri on Saturday at Davis-Wade Stadium again, expecting a big crowd, not officially a sellout yet. If you don't have tickets, so you need to get them in a hurry. HailState.com/tickets. Bring your cowbell. Going to try to set the record for most cowbells rung at one time. We'll do that easily on Saturday night. And looking forward to a huge, huge crowd, great atmosphere for the SEC home opener. We'll take a break. We've reached a halfway point of this episode of Dog Talk. We're back to walk-ons in just a moment. This is the Bulldog Sports Network from Learfield.
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1: It's the second half of Dog Talk ahead of State's SEC home opener against Missouri at Davis-Wade Stadium on Saturday night. 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I was shopping on Sunday afternoon, and I saw a guy who wanted to cash in that offer because State had a big win at South Carolina, and boy, he was disappointed that they wouldn't let him take advantage of it. He said, I don't care, still a big win. You still ought to let me have the discount, and I agree with him. But yeah, hopefully the Dogs can help you out when you make your trip to the market on Sunday. Before we get back into talking about the game, I did want to ask you about one play that came out of the South Carolina game, and you talked about it with me post-game, but Grayson Harris comes in the game and throws a touchdown pass to Sam West. And as a coach, I'm always interested in, A, the anatomy or how you come up with the ideas to have a razzle-dazzle or a trick play like that, and then how do you know when it's the right time to use it in a game?
0: Yeah, that one specifically, we knew we wanted inside the 15 all the way down to right around the 5. We were on the 7 when it got up, and really liked it because of the structure defensively. Ryan McKim, who's on staff, brought it to me, I guess, on Wednesday, and something that he had used a bunch, and I loved it, and it fit us in a great way, and it was the perfect time to call it. Needed it on that hash. Needed it inside the 15, and it was perfect.
1: So I know during the year it's hard to come up with new things. You'll throw a wrinkle in here and there, sure, but I mean, you basically are what you are. But as you're leading into a season, how much time do you spend just trying to find creative ways to get more people involved offensively? And sometimes maybe it results in something just like that, where you got a guy who you don't expect to throw it being the guy who throws the ball for you.
0: Yeah, we spend a lot of time on it, and we're constantly doing that all day, every day, as we're game planning, always making sure we're finding ways to put our guys in positions of success. And there's the base of what we're going to do and how we're going to go do it, but there's always tweaks, and there's always ways to make sure that, man, we get a matchup that we want, and that's still what it's all about. It's players, not plays, and having the ability to put our guys in great spots.
1: The athletes seemingly get better year after year after year now, too, and does that make it easier to come up with things like that? Does it give you more options because so many guys now seemingly can do it all?
0: Yeah, I think some of the guys that we have, it just makes it fun because they can do so much. So again, you've got to have this base of what you do and how you do it, and that's what it's all about, is how you do it. But you want to be able to, man, do some creative things and stress the other side of the ball. That's what I like. I like the other side of the ball being stressed out all day.
1: As an old tackle, I can remember when it was exciting that one time a year they might leave you uncovered and say, okay, you can go out and try to catch a pass now. The optimal word.
0: Yep.
1: But at the same time, it has evolved so much, because I can remember if a halfback threw a pass, that was a trick play. If you occasionally had the ultra-rare double reverse that turned into a pass, big deal. Now, it's just you've got so many different people that you can plug and play, and it's crazy to me how it's evolved in such a way. We see linemen lining up as fullbacks in some cases now. Just from when you got into coaching, how has all of that evolved to where now you're using different people in different ways?
0: Yeah, it has, and there's been this huge amount of growth in that, and being creative and thinking outside the box, and man, that's the fun stuff.
1: All right, so let's get back into the game as it relates to Saturday with Mizzou. They've got Austin Simmons at quarterback now, and new.

0: newcomer to them, but a guy who has started some football games in the SEC. He has played really well in two of the three games that he has started for them this year. As you've watched Austin Simmons, what catches your attention?
1: Yeah, the way he can throw the football. He's a guy that can make all the throws. He's been incredibly accurate. I think he's right at 70% from a completion percentage standpoint, and he can make every single throw. He can push it down the field. All the underneath intermediate game that they throw, he does. He does a great job of it. So we've got to do a great job of getting him off the spot and finding ways to challenge him normal downs and situationally.
0: Takes care of the ball, too. Just yeah. Doesn't put it in harm's way, does he?
1: No doubt about it.
0: As I've read about him, and he's not the only guy, Kamario Taylor falls into this same category, but you hear people talk now about quarterbacks who have the ability to make off-platform throws, and both of those guys can do it. How much, from a defensive standpoint, how much tougher is it to defend against a quarterback now that can throw on the move and doesn't have to be set 2 feet, step, and throw?
1: Yeah, it makes it a lot tougher. I mean, again, these guys are guys that can do things that you can't coach. So being able to defend that is stressful. And so when guys get out of the pocket, the way we plaster on the back end from a scramble standpoint will be a big part of it. And then when we have a chance to get him on the ground, we got to get him on the ground.
0: And obviously, he's got some talented pieces around him. We touched on the run game a little bit earlier, but Jamal Roberts has had to become their guy now in the backfield because of the injury to Ahmad Hardy over the summer. And he's done a pretty good job. I mean, 300 yards rushing inside the first three games. So how does what stands out about him in the terms of the way he runs the football for him?
1: He is a physical back. He's a guy that does not get tackled easily. He does a great job running through trash. He's a guy that they will still use in the throw game at times. And he is. He's had a lot of production, been a really good player for him, was a really good player for him in the number two role last year, so has played a lot of football. And they're going to be trying to lean on him in a huge way Saturday, and we've got to get 11 hats to that ball nonstop.
0: When you've got a good running back like Roberts, or in your case like Fluff Bothwell, even though you've got a talented quarterback, and Mizzou's got a good one, how much pressure does a good running back take off of your quarterback?
1: Yeah, I've always said it. A good QB's best friend is great defense and a great run game. You know, if you've got those two things, boy, it's a heck of a lot easier to be great at quarterback. So that is definitely a huge piece of it.
0: They're going to use a tight end maybe a little bit more than anyone that you face this. Well, Minnesota, I feel like, use a tight end quite a bit. But when you look at Norfleet, you know, here's a guy who he's been the pass catcher at that position for them for a couple years now. But 5 catches in 3 games, but at the same time, it feels like when he gets his hands on the ball, it's always a big play. It's a first down. It's a third down conversion. Something important happens. So what kind of challenge does that present defensively when you have to account for a lineman as an extra receiver like
1: that?
0: He's
1: been incredibly effective as a starter for them, been really efficient, does a great job in the run game. Him and 86, both these guys are big physical guys at the point of attack. I would imagine they're going to play in a ton of 12. We'll find out Saturday evening, but both guys that, man, have done a really, really good job for them.
0: And then when you look at their receivers, Austin Simmons has got Caden Lee there with him. Those two guys were together at Ole Miss. And in talking with the guys on the Mizzou side of it today, they said that almost immediately you could see the benefit of those two guys having played football together, and the connection for them seems like it's been almost instant. What is it about Lee that helps them in the passing game?
1: Yeah, but Caden's a great route runner, catches everything, makes competitive plays. He can really run. He is a true slot and does it all. So kid that I recruited out of high school before I got here and have followed, obviously, played against last year, coached against last year, and a really good player.
0: And then on the other side of that, you've got Nashawn Montgomery, and a guy who's got some speed on that outside edge. But what is it about zero that helps him make some, or I'm sorry,
1: one.
0: Montgomery's one. One, yeah,
1: yeah,
0: I'm thinking of, yeah, one is the one I'm talking about.
1: Yeah, he's made a ton of plays for him as well. Him and Caden have been their guys throughout the first three games, and I would imagine they will target both of those guys in a great way.
0: Yeah, Donovan Alubade is the other receiver we're talking about. 16 catches inside the first three games and just passed 250 yards, 4 scores for him, too. So a couple big targets from Mizzou in that pass game as well. And again, the thing that's becoming more exciting for me to watch is when you see these speed

0: And for us, that'll be a big piece.
1: Yeah, their 6'4 corner is Sione Lalea, who is a transfer from Oregon, guy who's played a lot of big-time football and had his first interception from Missouri in his Mizzou career, third of his career in that game last week against Troy. We got to take our final break. We'll come back. We'll talk some more about the game. Estate and Mizzou get set to clash on Saturday night at Davis-Wade Stadium. You are listening to Dog Talk live from Walk-On here in Starkville. This is...
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0: Hey, Wednesday nights are special at Walk-Ons, not just because we're here, but Wednesday nights are also their scholarship burger special nights. 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So remember, MSU students, be here Wednesday nights. Join us for the show and take advantage of that scholarship burger special. $5 here at Walk-Ons with your MSU ID, and they do it each and every week. When you were in college, you would have probably taken advantage of something like that, just like me, right?
1: I would have been there. No doubt about it.
0: You know, Saturday's kind of, I don't know if you realize this or not, historic day in the SEC because there are more ranked versus ranked matchups in the SEC, four of them, I believe, on Saturday, than there have been at any time in the history of the league since the beginning of the AP poll. To you, what does that say about the depth and the quality of this league?
1: Yeah, I didn't need to know that, to know the depth, but
0: sorry.
1: It confirms it. And there is. There's a lot of great football teams inside our conference, and it is every single week. And that's the great thing about being in it, being a competitor. You want to do it with the best and against the best. And I've said that since we walked in the door here. So incredible challenge for us on Saturday, and love the fact that we're one of those matchups Saturday night at home.
0: So one of the guys who could play a big role for you started his career at Missouri. That's Marquise Johnson. And guy who's coming along, got a start already under his belt as a Bulldog in one of those first three games here of the season. But you had a relationship with Marquise going all the way back to when he was in high school, right?
1: Yeah, just familiarity of him in high school as his recruitment was going on. Knew about Keith the entire time, and a coach's kid, and obviously played with Cannon Boone in high school, and a guy that has a ton of ability that fits what we do in a great way, and love that he's here with us.
0: Yeah, he's a guy that, if you haven't read his story, and I'll be honest with you, I'm learning it as I go, but here's a guy who's overcome a lot of personal heartache and adversity in his life. Lost his mom when he entered college at Missouri early on in his college career. Has really had to fight for everything that he's had on the football field to put himself in position to be a contributor on an SEC team. When you watch him in practice, when you watch him in games, do you see a hunger or a drive in a guy like that because he's had to go through so much already?
1: Yeah, I see a guy that since we've started fall camp just continued to get better and worked in a really good way, has created consistency. And for him, it's about just continuing to take that next step. He's a guy that's going to have a ton of opportunities his entire time here because, again, he's a guy that fits us in a great way. So looking for big things out of him as we continue to move forward. Going to need him to have a great day Saturday.
0: And he was your first portal guy in 26, I think.
1: He was.
0: Yeah, so when you're looking at him, not saying – and it can always just work out that way, but when you're looking at him and you see who's available – what was it about him that made him a good fit here?
1: Yeah, he was a guy that I think the last 3 years at Mizzou was, one that played quite a bit for him and had 300 to 350 yards over the last 3 years every single year. So you got to see a guy play inside our conference, and that's a huge thing to me. So, again, the skill set, I think what we do helps him in a great way, and he's a really, really good fit for us.
0: Another speed guy. He was a Texas High School state champ at 100 meters when he was in high school at Dickinson, ran it in 10.6, so a guy who really can flash as it relates to getting down the field, especially at the wide receiver spot. And you mentioned he's a coach's kid. His dad played college football, including here in the state of Mississippi, started at Mizzou, but wound up playing at Jackson State, played in the NFL for a little bit too.
1: Yep.
0: When you get guys like that, how much not ready-made's not the right term, but how much just instinctual football do they have that you don't have to teach when they show up?
1: They're just guys that have been around it. So you nailed it, the instinctive pieces of the game, having that, you can't coach those things. And so he's definitely got them.
0: and obviously a guy who factors in on special teams for you too. I think sometimes people can overlook that part of it, but it's all about putting great athletes everywhere you can to let them have an impact on the game. And yet he's had two return opportunities already this year, which I know it's harder and harder to get with the way the kickoff rules are now. But in terms of where he could impact the game potentially there, if he gets a chance, why is he the right guy in that spot for you?
1: Yeah, again, just because he's so dynamic and electric when he's got the ball in his hands. The other thing that I love about Keese is he's starting on punt team as a gunner for us. And that, to me, shows, you know, where he's at mentally with trying to help us go find ways to win. So love that he's, man, he's involved in a ton of different things.
0: Every Friday's Maroon Friday for Bulldog fans. 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I hate to bring this up. I'm sure you already are aware of it, though, but you're going to play another punt returner that's got a punt return touchdown this year. Have you ever been in a scenario? I mean, that's a rare thing, but to play four consecutive games against a returner that's got a touchdown, that feels like the odds of that are pretty astronomical.
1: It feels that way. I don't remember it ever happening, but again, a guy this week that is electric and can do a lot with it. We're going to have to do a great job of placement and hang, and we're going to have to do a great job of getting him on the ground when we got the opportunity to. I'm really proud of Ethan last week for the way he was able to go punt the football. His hang and his location were great. We're going to need the same thing out of him on Saturday.
0: I think Ethan's numbers are a little bit deceptive. I mean, his average is plenty good, just over 41 yards per punt. This was a guy who set the school record for average in a season last year, but he's been asked to do it more in short field situations in these first three games for you. And to your point, the hang time, how much does that help with the speed you have at gunner to make sure you're pinning your opponents deep?
1: That's what it is all about, having the ability to put the ball in the air long enough to give our guys a chance to go down there and go get it. So none of us like a 65-yard punt with 3-4 hang. That's not what we're looking for. So, again, he's done a great job of it, and going to need him to dominate his role Saturday evening.
0: And they have a guy, too, Bruno Royce, who is very similar to Ethan in the respect of he's had a lot of success pinning his opponents inside the 20. If you go back and look at Mizzou's game against Troy last week, he's one of the reasons they won the game because he kept helping them win the field position battle.
1: No doubt about it, and that's always a huge piece of it. Field position, momentum, turnovers, explosive plays, that'll be a huge piece of it right there Saturday night.
0: I hope that this is the case for your defense, but to get two takeaways last week, I know they've been hunting those for the first 2 weeks of the season. Does it almost feel like that now they've got two, maybe now it's like, okay, this is the standard, this is the expectation, we can do it.
1: Yeah.
0: Now you make it happen more frequently?
1: Well, we need to. We need to go get two more at least on Saturday, and our guys are excited about that. They love the challenge in that and being able to get shots on ball. And obviously, when we get our hands on the ball in that secondary, man, we got to make that play, and our guys are going to be ready to go do it.
0: All right, so the atmosphere piece. This is the big thing on Saturday. Again, expecting a full house for the game, more than 65,000 cowbells in there all ringing together. Eli Drinkwitz said they had about 30 at practice this week, and all the staffs had them, and the managers have had them, and they've tried to walk around and ring them behind everybody, but you've called it one of the most volatile atmospheres in college football. When that place is full, what's it do for you and your team?
1: Yeah, it does a ton, and it is a real competitive advantage, and that's what you're looking for. That's the greatest thing about playing inside Davis Wade is it gives you an opportunity to be better when you're at home, and that's what we're going to need Saturday night. That's what we're going to have. Our guys understand that and excited about, again, putting a great product on the field for our fan base, our university, and our community.
0: And it's a huge chance to try and wrap up a perfect September. And I go back to one of the things you talked to me about day one, starting fast. Your team has put itself in a position to do just that, right?
1: That's exactly right. And so another huge step for us Saturday night, great challenge. our guys are up for it.
0: We're looking forward to it. Thank you for doing this. Always appreciate the time, and good luck to you and the Bulldogs on Saturday.
1: Thank you, Neil. Hail State.
0: Jeff Levy, everybody. Game kicks off at 6:45 on Saturday night. We'll join you at 4:30 with all the coverage on these same stations. 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Thanks for joining us on Dog Talk. Good night, everybody.

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0: Fox News, I'm Tom Rigotti. President Trump is hosting Chinese leader Xi Jinping for a state visit a day after addressing the UN General Assembly. Fox's Lucas Tomlinson is at the White House.
1: Talks on trade and artificial intelligence are expected to dominate the summit in Washington, the leader's first meeting since Xi hosted Trump in Beijing in May. President Trump mentioned China only one time in his UN address, vowing the U.S. must win the AI race.
0: Iran President Masoud Pezeshkian delivers his address before the United Nations General Assembly today, where he talked about the impact that the war with the U.S. has had on his nation.
2: Pezeshkian framed Iran as the victim. He held up photos of children that he said were killed by American and Israeli bombs, and he vowed that his country would never cede control of the Strait of Hormuz. As he began his address, a lone U.S. diplomat walked out.
0: That's Fox's Eric Shawn. 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
6: I'm Kelly Bennett for SuperTalk Mississippi News. Mississippi's violent crime rate remains well below the national average, but challenges remain. According to a new report from the Empower Policy and Innovation Center, there's been a 17.6% decline in reported violent crime since 2021, but Mississippi's 2023 homicide mortality rate was nearly three times the U.S. rate and the highest among neighboring states. Many serious crimes go unsolved. In 2024, Mississippi law enforcement agencies reported clearing 56% of homicides, 35.1% of aggravated assaults, 28.1% of robberies, and 17.5% of rapes. The research also found that property crime has declined more than 16% since 2021. Historically, the party that controls the White House loses congressional seats in the midterms, but political analyst Mandy Gunasekera believes there are a lot of policies Republicans can lean in on.
7: One of the best outcomes in this administration is domestic security, the border, immigration. Not too long ago, illegal aliens were causing massive crime all throughout this country to the point where college girls couldn't go out for a run without worrying if they were literally going to be hunted down and murdered by someone who shouldn't be in this country anyway. President Trump has shut that down in a significant way.
6: Voter turnout will be key. Fewer Americans vote in midterm elections than in presidential elections. About 60% of eligible voters will cast ballots in presidential